0: the strike that killed his father and hasn't been seen in public since. New York Governor Kathy Hochul is upset with President Trump after FEMA denied the state a major disaster declaration. Jonathan O'Halloran reports.
1: The declaration was tied to February's blizzard that dropped 19 inches in Central Park and even more in some other areas. Hochul and her administration had been arguing that the state and local municipalities faced significant costs for snow removal and emergency services during the storm. An approval would have allowed the state and municipalities to access federal money. Governor Hochul taking aim at President Trump in a statement, accusing him of turning his back on his home state. In New York, I'm Jonathan O'Halloran.
0: Minions and Monsters is already raking in the money at the box office. The seventh installment in the Despicable Me franchise made over $14 million on its opening day Wednesday. It is expected to make between $80 and $90 million over the extended holiday weekend. Rob Martier, NBC News Radio.
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3: A convicted murderer out free until sentencing? I'm Carson Evans. The man convicted of murdering a 23-year-old Moberly woman will remain out of custody while awaiting sentencing. On Friday, June 26, David Haiti was found guilty of second-degree murder in the July 6, 2025 shooting death of 23-year-old Bailey Scott. Haiti was charged on July 10th of 2025 and a judge set bond in November. He posted the $100,000 bond and was released. His sentencing is scheduled for August 21st, according to the Randolph County prosecutor, Stephanie Lunsford. Haiti will stay out of custody until sentencing. A lane and ramp on eastbound I-70 in Columbia were closed yesterday morning after a large pothole developed near mile marker 126.5, prompting emergency repairs. MoDOT shut down the eastbound driving lane and the ramp to Providence Road around 10 a.m., causing backups that stretched travel times to 15 to 20 minutes. Improve I-70 program director Spencer Robinson said the damaged pavement section is about 50 to 60 years old and had rapidly deteriorated ahead of holiday travel. MoDOT says repairs were expected to be completed sometime today, with crews working to reopen the lane and the ramp as soon as conditions allow. Some of the haze in the sky right now in Iowa, Missouri, and eastern Nebraska is dust from the Sahara Desert. National Weather Service meteorologist Andrew Ansorgi.
4: This is just an area of dust that blows off the African continent, blows all the way across the Atlantic Ocean with prevailing winds aloft, and then can usually silver the tropics. Sometimes it gets carried further northward.
3: He says the fine dust moves through the atmosphere much the same as smoke does, and a meteorologist model shows a plume of Sahara dust pushing through Missouri into Iowa, eastern Nebraska, and western Illinois. If it rains, it's possible some of the dust will come down with it as dirty rain and leave Sahara Desert dust drops on cars and homes. 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Governor Mike Kehoe says 350 Missouri entities have earned the Missouri Blue Shield designation in the program's second year, a 74% increase since its launch in 2025. The program recognizes communities committed to strengthening public safety and supporting law enforcement. Blue Shield grants have already funded more than 350 body cameras, 150 license plate readers, 50 patrol vehicles, and over 100 ballistic vests. With the FY27 budget approved, designated communities can now access a $10 million fund for training and equipment. DPS reports 95 counties, 252 cities, 2 towns, and 1 school district were approved and may now apply for the FY27 grants. For news at CentralMoInfo.com, I'm Carson Evans.
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14: It is Thursday, July the 2nd, and we bring you a special edition of Common Sense for the American People. I'm Scott Jennings, broadcasting for Salem, and as you can see, if you're watching the stream, we are live and on location somewhere beautiful. The Teddy Roosevelt Presidential Library is our special host today, and over my shoulder is Teddy Roosevelt National Park. This is truly one of the most beautiful places in America, one of the most beautiful places in the world, and this week is the grand opening of the Teddy Roosevelt Presidential Library. On today's show, we have a range of guests, people who've had something to do with bringing this incredible project to life. Last guest today will be the Secretary of the Interior, Doug Burgum. He was governor of North Dakota and now a Secretary of the Interior, has been kind of the godfather of this project in helping bring it all to life. You won't believe it. He's out here riding horses today, and everyone is so happy with Secretary Burgum and what he's been able to do to get this project up and out and open to the public here as we celebrate America 250. So we're glad to bring you this special presentation of the show, and we're going to start today with our first guest. Craig Dykers is here with me. Craig, you're an important guy here because you are the lead architect of the Teddy Roosevelt Presidential Library. Your firm, your architecture firm, is both in New York and in Oslo. It's called Snøhetta. And we want to hear all about how you were chosen to build this library. And I think there's an interesting story about you hiking out here and looking at the landscape and having the inspiration. Right over our shoulder, what you can see here down into the Badlands is the actual spot where Teddy Roosevelt got off the train when he came out here to North Dakota. Of course, you know the tragic story. His wife and his mother died on the same day. He was quite heartbroken. He gave his young child, the baby, to his sister and said, I'm going out west to find myself and to become refreshed and rejuvenated. And that's exactly what happened here, Craig. Tell us about your journey to becoming the architect for this incredible library.
15: Well, thank you. It is a privilege to be here, and I feel that we're being rejuvenated by working on this project. The landscape here is transformative. It transformed Theodore Roosevelt, and it's transformed us as designers. It was a long process. They had an international design competition, and we were chosen in the end amongst two other architects who submitted proposals. We spent a lot of time here. I walked the town, met all of the people that lived here. I went hiking and camping, and several of us camped in the campground right in the background of this picture. And I myself, I'm an experienced hiker, so I walked for 10 days, more like 12, a few on either side, a little bit on either side, through the Theodore Roosevelt National Park alone, without a phone.
14: Wow.
15: And that's the way Theodore Roosevelt would have moved through here.
14: Right.
15: So you become familiar with a place in a very different way. The landscape tells you a story. And one of the people that lived in the town gave us a word that represented my feelings, and that was quietude. Roosevelt discovered quietude here. It doesn't exist in the dictionary, but that was a useful and visionary term for us.
14: So Medora, North Dakota, by the way, is the name of the town. You may not have heard of it. It is a very small town in western North Dakota. It's not easy to get here, and it wasn't easy for Teddy Roosevelt to get here. But when he got here and he saw this landscape and he lived what he called the strenuous life, it really did bring him back. And he said, if I hadn't gone to Medora, I wouldn't be President of the United States. We wouldn't have the Teddy Roosevelt that we know today without his coming to Medora. And when you come to this library and you look out these windows and you walk this incredible landscape, Craig, I got to tell you, I think people are going to feel changed when they go through this building and when they see how you've put this together. I think it's going to be a life-changing experience for people. This is not just another office building, folks. This is one of the most beautiful facilities

0: Engineering your life. It's not screaming its identity. People understand it in their own way, and it moves them very deeply. So that's already a kind of special moment. In terms of the design, there was a very interesting period where we didn't know what it would look like. We decided that this site, where we're standing now, is better than some of the previously looked at sites, which were more in the middle of this butte.
1: Right.
0: And by moving it here, we could get the parking out of the way and preserve the landscape. And we often said that Theodore Roosevelt was at every design meeting with us. And we said he wouldn't want parking in this place.
1: Right.
0: So we thought about it that way. And then we, one day while we were here at the campground walking along, we had two little pebbles and we put them on the table. And we said, you know, the building has two parts. One's a visitor part for people come far away and one's for the community that live here. Why should they be one building? So we separated them into two. And everyone said, that's a great idea. The community doesn't have to fight the crowds. But then they said, why do we want two buildings? And just at that moment, serendipity, a leaf fell out of a tree onto our table. I picked up the leaf, put it over the two pebbles, and said, well, now it's one building.
2: I love it.
0: And that's the roof that you see here today.
1: So you, how long did it take, soup to nuts, for you to get this thing done?
0: Well, we've been working now for 6 years,
1: which is
0: actually very fast. I've worked on projects for a decade or more.
1: So 6 years all in. It's open. Well, it opens to the public on the 4th of July.
0: Correct.
1: There are a few people getting first look tours today.
0: Yes.
1: President Trump got the first tour yesterday.
0: Yes.
1: You've been through it now. So from where you started to where we sit and now that you've been through it, what's your favorite part of this facility? I know it's sort of like asking a parent,
0: yeah,
1: what's your favorite part?
0: Your child, yeah.
1: I mean, you can't do it, but now that you've seen it all in action and the way the exhibits have been displayed,
0: yeah,
1: what's your favorite part of this building?
0: Well, when you arrive, you don't see the building immediately. Mm. What you see is this beautiful landscape, which is what Theodore Roosevelt would have seen and in his time. And we've created a boardwalk and a path over the roof of the building. If you take that entire route, it's 1 mile walk. And to see people slow down,
1: yeah,
0: stop looking at their telephones for a few minutes,
1: yeah,
0: stop thinking they're going to meet a stranger and be frightened. So all of those things occur as you see them moving through the landscape. So for me, that's a great introduction to the story of Theodore Roosevelt. And it leads all the way into the building. And there's a beautiful rammed earth, which is a very special soil-made wall in the lobby that's made of the earth that we're standing on, no concrete. And they'll see the Badlands landscape portrayed in that wall and go back and forth between the inside and out. And that, I think, is a great thing for us.
1: That voice you're hearing on the Scott Jennings Show is Craig Dykers. He is the lead architect of the facility in which we broadcast from today. This is the Teddy Roosevelt Presidential Library. You know, I've been telling people, I've been coming out here, and a lot of folks have said, Teddy Roosevelt didn't already have a presidential library. And the fact is, he did not. His presidency came before the presidential library system that we know today. And so this project was not part of that system, and it took a lot of work from a lot of people here in North Dakota, and really all over the country, and in some ways all over the world. I've been walking, Craig, around here. I've met people from Panama.
0: Mm-hmm.
1: I've met people from Africa.
0: Yeah.
1: And when you think about Teddy Roosevelt's life, I've met people from politics, from Washington, from New York. Senator Gillibrand was here yesterday.
0: Yeah.
1: I think one interesting thing they've done is they've brought people together for this opening from all over the world who are part of that Teddy Roosevelt life trail.
0: Yeah.
1: You know, whether it was his adventures, his political jobs, his life in New York, there are people here who are connected to all of that. And so one of the things about walking into this building that you have built is you immediately feel connected to that legacy when you walk in here, the people who are visiting, but also just the way it makes you feel. So on behalf of the United States of America and the American people, I'll say to you, thank you for this. I don't think there's another presidential library like it that has these sweeping views and that offers up sort of the emotional attachment that you've been able to do.
0: Thank you very much, Scott. I appreciate being here.
1: All right. This is Craig Dykers standing next to me here live at the Teddy Roosevelt Presidential Library. He's quite an important man. He's the one who designed it and built it. He's the lead architect. All throughout the show today, we're going to have guests from the library who are going to talk about different aspects of how they built the library and why they made certain choices. We're going to hear about the exhibits and how to visit it. You're not going to want to miss a part of this show today. Before we go to our next break, I do want to tell you something about a reality a reality that a lot of folks in Washington are not acknowledging right now, and that is this: Alzheimer's is becoming an economic time bomb. Our country is simply not ready. Cases are on track to double to 14 million by 2060. This is going to strain families, the workforce, Medicare, Medicaid, you name it. This is going to be a huge burden. Our competitors are not standing still.

0: China's already working on this problem. And what you want to do is put programming in place to keep people healthy and working as long as possible, because the burden on families is quite extensive. I think the lifetime cost of an Alzheimer's case is about $400,000, and it's families that bear about 70% of that cost. There's things we can do about it. We have early detection tests. There are ways and things and tools that we can use to get on top of this problem, but you got to get Washington to act. In fact, 4 out of 5 voters say they are more likely to support a candidate who is interested in fixing this problem and not putting it off any longer. If you'd like to get in this fight and do something for the good of the economy and good of the country, and it's just plain common sense, I encourage you to go to the website marketinstitute.org. That's marketinstitute.org, and learn more about how we can get on top of the exploding problem of Alzheimer's disease. More from the Teddy Roosevelt Presidential Library when we come back. It's Scott Jennings on Salem. Stay with us.
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0: So glad you're making some time for us today here on the Scott Jennings Show. We are live broadcasting from the brand new Teddy Roosevelt Presidential Library in Medora, North Dakota. Over my shoulder, if you're watching the stream, you can see Teddy Roosevelt National Park here, one of the most unique places on Earth. I would say, as far as national parks go, one of the most beautiful. You can see things here you can't see anywhere else. And that includes some of the technology that is inside this Teddy Roosevelt Presidential Library. Joining me to discuss that is Laura Hoffman. She is Senior Director of the Microsoft AI for Good Laboratory. Laura, you all have at Microsoft built what's being called AI Teddy Roosevelt. And I saw Donald Trump, the president, talk to Teddy Roosevelt, the president, yesterday. AI Teddy talked to actual Donald Trump. Tell us about, how did you bring Teddy Roosevelt to life?
12: And it's been a journey, and this is the first of its kind in the world. And so what we are really excited about is being able to bring together all of Theodore Roosevelt's writings and the writings about Theodore Roosevelt, over 100,000 documents that we brought together to ground his conversations that he can have. It's an opportunity to have a one-on-one conversation with a legend, the icon, Theodore Roosevelt.
0: So you told me there is no other thing like this anywhere else in the world except right here at the Teddy Roosevelt Library.
12: Yeah, I'm confident in that because we weren't actually able to do this. The technology hadn't evolved enough until just a few months ago. So we're right on the edge of being able to bring Teddy to life and being able to talk with history.
0: So when you tour the library, you go into this room and here stands Teddy Roosevelt. It looks incredible. What kinds of things can you talk to him about, or is it pretty open-ended?
12: Oh, it's open-ended. I mean, as we saw, the president had a great time talking to him about a number of different topics. And over the last 4 months of developing this, I have had many a lunch hour with Theodore Roosevelt, and I've spoken with him. I've gotten advice from Theodore Roosevelt, and President Roosevelt has given me a history of their horses because I'm a rider.
0: Wow.
12: So a lot of things.
0: That's amazing. And so what you're saying is this is beyond your standard, like, you know, airline chatbot conversation. This is going to feel like a real conversation with Teddy Roosevelt.
12: That's exactly right. And I can tell you that I might have sweat a few bullets because every conversation is unique. And we never know what Theodore Roosevelt will say, but what we do know is...
0: You know, the people of his time didn't know what he was going to say either.
12: That's right. So I feel very much in good company in that.
0: I love that.
12: So I feel like at any time you can have a conversation about any topic.
0: Yeah. And so you trained it with documents and writings. Is it learning all the time? Is this thing... So in other words, if I talk to Teddy Roosevelt today, if I come back next summer... Is it going to feel different because it's going to have learned more?
12: Well, the library team, the chief historian and the archivist are constantly adding new documents to the knowledge base. So he'll learn more facts all the time. And when we find something where he maybe doesn't know as much as we think he could, we go hunt down more information to be able to put in the knowledge base.
0: And if we wanted to run AI Teddy Roosevelt for president in 2028, is that something Microsoft would allow us to do?
12: Well, that's a great question. Who knows?
0: It's never been easier for corporations to participate in politics. This could be a great opportunity for you guys. I'll let you off the hook on that one. Tell me about how Microsoft decided to get involved in this project.
12: Yeah, so Microsoft's had a long-standing presence in North Dakota,
13: yeah.
12: And Secretary Burgum, as you know, and Microsoft have also had a long-standing relationship. And so when Secretary Burgum, over 6 years ago, sat down with Brad Smith, they thought, gosh, wouldn't this be interesting? And so it's evolved from there. So we've been invested since the beginning.
13: It's a cool project. I was here 5 years ago, and I went to downtown Medora, and they had like an office and a pamphlet. And
12: they said,
13: we're going to open this on July 4th, 2026. And I'm looking around thinking, that's ambitious.
12: Yeah.
13: And yet, here it is. And honestly, until I got here yesterday and saw the presidential interaction between Trump and Roosevelt, I had no idea this was going to be part of it. I think this is going to be, this installation from Microsoft, AI Teddy, is going to be one of the most talked about things. You should be very proud. This voice you're hearing on the Scott Jennings Show is Laura Hoffman. She's senior director of the Microsoft AI for Good Lab. I got 10 seconds. Let me ask you this. This is the first of its kind thing. The technology just became available. You're going to watch and see how this thing evolves, and I assume it's going to be applicable to other technology and other parts of people's lives.
12: That's one of the things that we do as a lab, is to do things once and then release it to the world and hope that they take it from here.
13: Microsoft. You guys come a long way from the little paperclip guy.
12: Yeah, a little bit.
13: Telling me about how to do my spreadsheets. Now we got AI Teddy Roosevelt, thanks to Microsoft, Laura.
12: Yeah.
13: Thanks for coming on the Scott Jennings Show.
12: Thank you.
13: Laura Hoffman is with Microsoft. When you come here, you can have a real conversation with a hologram AI Teddy Roosevelt. It is one of the coolest things you'll ever see. Take a break. Back with more right after
14: you
13: this.
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23: When I met both of them, it was like my missing pieces were found. 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

0: the author of the best-selling book, A Revolution of Common Sense. Here's Scott Jennings.
1: It is Thursday, July the 2nd, broadcasting live from the Teddy Roosevelt Presidential Library in Medora, North Dakota. In about 60 seconds, I'm going to introduce you to this guy, Robbie Lauf. He's the executive director of the library and an old friend of mine and one of the best people you'll meet in North Dakota politics or politics anywhere. But Robbie has been one of the quarterbacks here of this project and has done a terrific job. I do want to tell you that next hour, we're going to continue our project this week of reading the Declaration of Independence out loud. It'll be the third installment. The last 2 days, you've heard me read the first two chunks. Chunk three comes today. And I thought of doing this because of our friends at Americans for Prosperity. They said, you know, we want to do something meaningful that'll have a lasting impact during the 250 anniversary of America. And they've been encouraging people to take a minute and read the Declaration of Independence. If you did it yourself, it would take like 8 or 9 minutes. So a short thing to do, but very meaningful. Our friends at Americans for Prosperity have launched the Declaration Project. They want you to rediscover the principles that made this country exceptional: dignity, freedom, opportunity, self-government. So if you're going to a fireworks display, if you're having a barbecue, if you're going to the beach, if you're just gathering with friends, or if you're going to a presidential library, take a minute and say, let's read the Declaration of Independence out loud, and take the pledge to do so. 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And again, next hour, we wrap up our own, Robbie, dramatic reading of the Declaration of Independence here on July the 2nd, which, by the way, is actually the day that our founding fathers voted to sever ties with Great Britain.
2: Not a bad day.
1: Yeah.
2: A pretty good celebration, I think.
1: And a great day to be here at the Teddy Roosevelt Library. First of all, congratulations.
2: Thanks, Scott.
1: You have been on this project for several years now.
2: Several's true.
1: And I was here 5 years ago.
2: Yeah.
1: And I went to the little office in downtown Medora, and they had an office and a pamphlet.
2: Yeah.
1: And now you have an entire presidential library, and every single person I've spoken to today, people are overcome with emotion.
2: Yeah.
1: Seeing how you put this together. You gave Donald Trump the first tour of the library yesterday. You walked him through. Talk about that experience.
2: Well, let's just say, as somebody who's been working on this project for 10 years of his life, more than when it was just a pamphlet, when it was just an idea, Scott, it was a dream come true to have the 45th and 47th President of the United States be our first guest to this institution, the highest ranking official to come to Medora since TR himself.
1: Wow.
2: So, pinch me moment, like floating above yourself, surreal in nature. It was incredible. It was incredible. And I'll tell you this, it was almost an hour in length. It was scheduled for 15 minutes, but yeah, our president just walked through asking questions consistently. Probably 300 to 400 peppered questions throughout about TR's legacy, about his life, about the politics of the time, the entire ethos of his being. And it was even probably most interesting to see him interact with Theodore Roosevelt in AI.
1: Yeah.
2: Actually talk back and forth and have a little bit of a tete-a-tete, yeah, and, you know, a conversations between two leaders of the free world.
1: So we just had Laura Hoffman from Microsoft, yeah, here, and she was talking about how they programmed the AI, 100,000 historical documents and speeches and writings. And I watched the interaction that Trump had with the thing. It's pretty amazing. This isn't like, you know, some sort of chatbot.
2: No.
1: Where you're going to get one of three prescribed answers. This is an actual conversation with Teddy Roosevelt. I mean, there's nothing else like it in the world.
2: The only thing we can guarantee is that we will never have the same conversation twice with President Theodore Roosevelt, because he is magnetic in himself and alive, the writingest president in history, the guy who gave more speeches than anybody else, the man who shook more hands than anybody in a day, and he's got like 10 Guinness World Book records, and they're all encompassed into this one piece of technology that, frankly, is going to connect a new generation of people to American history. You know, it's an edgy thing for an institution to do, to create the president AI, but we're trying to bring the next generation of people to be interested in American independence, interested in our history and what makes us great, and technology like that is going to do that.
1: So you've been building this thing, you've been going over this and over this and over this. You give Trump the tour, and I've seen you. You're the man of the hour here. Have you had a chance to sort of step back for just 30 seconds and think about, you know, what it's like to bring something like this to life? And for your own personal reflection, you're from North Dakota, and obviously the connection with Teddy Roosevelt here is legendary. What is your favorite part of this library? Is there a specific artifact or exhibit that when you see it, even if you've seen it 100 times already, you just stop and you You sort of just take a breath.
2: Well, I'm about 2 minutes post that actual moment. I just got to walk the Roosevelt family, Theodore Roosevelt, the 4th and 5th, through the train that leads to the diary that has the X that says, "The light has gone out of my life." That spot when TR lost everything, gave up on his entire life, and said, "I'm going to the Badlands. I'm abandoning my newborn daughter. I give up. I'm not going to be in politics anymore. I abandon my family." Mm. And instead of dying in the Badlands, like perhaps he was intending, he was reborn here and healed by nature. And getting to take his grandson and his great-grandson and also his great-great-grandson to see it for the first time. This artifact has never been on display in American history.
1: Incredible.
2: For reasons unbeknownst to me, I don't know why, because people will connect with that. Mm. And they'll say, hey, this was the fulcrum point in the hero's journey. TR's life wasn't as easy as we prescribe. Instead of giving up when I have anxiety and depression and sadness, I can overcome it through interaction with the outdoors. Put down the screens, go outside, interact with nature, and you can be your best version of yourself. So that moment, thousands of moments, seeing family go families go through, emotional and just connecting to this place in American history during our semi-quincentennial, what could be better?
1: Yeah, it's really incredible, too, when you think about Teddy Roosevelt. I was talking to one of the Joe Wiegand, actually, one of the Teddy Roosevelt.
2: Oh, a legend. The Teddy Roosevelt.
1: The best Teddy Roosevelt impersonator. Tell you anything you want to know. He and I were walking over, actually, to see the president do the Medal of Honor ceremony yesterday, and he said, you know, when you think about, you know, we have today's president here, and think about the Declaration of Independence being the beginning, Trump is the current, Teddy Roosevelt is the fulcrum. America 250.
2: 125 years ago.
1: 125 years ago. He is kind of the midpoint, and you think about everything that happened up until TR and everything that has happened since. He is, Joe called it, the fulcrum of American history. I thought that was an interesting way to describe how we're thinking about TR's legacy.
2: He introduced the American century. He saw America as a global force for good. He put us on the world stage. We were the largest economy when he became President of the United States. We had a military the size of 29,000 troops when he was taking Kettle Hill. He revolutionized how we view ourselves as a global force for good. That is exactly the story we need to be telling at our next, at our 250th birthday for the next 250 years.
1: Yeah.
2: Especially in this time where people are deeply divided. He's the favorite president of Elizabeth Warren on the left and Josh Hawley on the right. He is uniquely capable to perhaps allow us to bridge the divide and have conversations about the issues important to us.
1: Robbie Lauf is the executive director of the Teddy Roosevelt Presidential Library. So, Robbie, we're standing in, we're just off of the gift shop, and we're in what's like a little art gallery here. And what we're looking at over our shoulder is that point. Right over our shoulder is the actual spot where Teddy Roosevelt got off the train. As you mentioned, he leaves New York.
2: Yep.
1: He's destroyed as a person.
2: He's a broken man.
1: He's broken. He makes his way, arduous journey. He gets off the train here. There's really nothing out here.
2: And that was the point.
1: And he gets here, and you can go down there. By the way, we're adjacent to Teddy Roosevelt National Park. It's not easy to get here, but I promise you, when you get here, you don't want to leave it. But when you built the library, and we had Craig, the architect, in earlier, but when you built the library, I assume you did it with these kinds of views in mind. Everywhere I've been here, you look out a window, and you're like, wow, that is an amazing vista. Wow, that is an amazing vista. You all really left...
2: Welcome to North Dakota.
1: Well, you left no detail unturned on things like that. So it makes the visiting experience magical around every corner.
2: Well, the point is that you are looking at the place where his life and his legacy meet, where he got off the train September 8th, 1883, to hunt a buffalo at the height of his joy and power, and then the next year at the lowest point in his life. And beyond it is a national park, the only national park named for a person in the entire system.
1: Right.
2: There are thousands of places where you can go and see mountains. There are thousands of places where you can go see beaches. There's one Badlands on this planet. So for me, there's something very spiritual about the fact that this is where TR so fortunately came to heal. You know, TR described it as, it looks like Edgar Allan Poe's words. It's a deep sadness in a very reflective and healing way. And you'll find people in the national park here after a tremendous loss or a new joy, experiencing different emotions, but all with a lower blood pressure because the outdoors heals. And that's what TR did when he was here. And he said if he could only relive one portion of his life, this was the greatest president of his time, who had the most interesting life and a beautiful family. He said at the end of his life, he could relive one period of his life. It would be his time as a rancher in the Badlands. So don't trust me that it's important. Trust TR.
1: You know what, when I drive around out here and you look at the landscape, it's beautiful, but you can also imagine, you know, you go back to the 1800s.
2: Yeah.
1: Being out here, this is not for the faint of heart. And it took true American grit, courage, and guts to live out here, to make it out here. I mean, this can overwhelm you quickly. And Teddy Roosevelt was at a point in his life when life was overwhelming him.
2: Yeah.
1: And he comes out here and he says, I'm not going to be overwhelmed. I'm going to turn the tables.
2: I'm going to take the hill.
1: And there's no bigger challenge than to do it in this kind of an environment. When you get out here, you realize you are out in the middle of it. And if you were out here camping or living or doing anything else without any technology, you'd have to have some absolute American guts to pull it off.
2: Well, when he came here, he was a sickly boy who had not built his body. He came in a custom-made Brooks Brothers costume. And I say costume because it was not of the place. He was the first pair of glasses anybody had seen in the West. When he left, he'd gained 30 pounds of muscle.
1: Man.
2: It took 23 crossings of the Little Missouri River with all of his belongings to get to the Elkhorn Ranch. Every time he came to town, it was a week-long journey. Imagine what that does for you, for somebody who perhaps had everything handed to him in his life, which that was not his choice. I mean, he was one of the five wealthiest families in New York. He went to Harvard, had tremendous success, instantly achieved political dominance. And when he came here, nobody cared. That's good for a man like TR. That's good for all of us, to be treated as equals. He said he was as much a Westerner as he was an Easterner. That's tough to do.
1: Yeah.
2: And the people of Medora embraced him. They loved him. They elected him to local office while he was here. They asked him to give the 4th of July speech in 1886. They admired him. And the first time anybody ever wrote about him being president was here by the Badlands Cowboy newspaper. They said back when he was 25, this man will be president of the United States. And dang, they were right.
1: Yeah, and he said he would never have been president.
2: He would never have been president if it weren't for his time in North Dakota.
1: Robbie, we got about 30 seconds. We have people all over the country, all over the world that listen to this show. I want you to make the pitch. Why should you plan a trip to Medora, North Dakota?
2: Well, welcome to the Fulcrum Point of the Hero's Journey. Welcome to the place that changed our greatest American. Welcome to Medora, this place that has faith, family, and freedom on display in the beautiful outdoors, irreplaceable at the center of the great American road trip. I invite everybody to come to the Badlands, to experience what TR, to challenge yourself to great adventure, to dare greatly, think boldly, care deeply, and live passionately. This is the place that will connect you to the outdoors. So thank you, Scott, for letting us share our story, and come to Medora.
1: Robbie Lauf is the executive director of the Teddy Roosevelt Presidential Library. We're bringing you the show live. We're inside the art gallery, which is just off the gift shop, which is just on the other side of the glass is this amazing view where you can look out and see where Teddy Roosevelt in 1883 got off the train, stepped into the Badlands, and it changed his life, and it changed the future of American history forever. You can see it, and you can learn about it all here at this most incredible presidential library, which includes having a conversation with AI Teddy Roosevelt. All right, we're gonna take a break. More to come from Teddy Roosevelt Library after this. Stay with us.
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1: Thursday, July the 2nd, broadcasting live for you from the Teddy Roosevelt Presidential Library here in Medora, North Dakota. Rounding out hour number one of our show, our last show before the 4th of July, we have a special guest from our United States Armed Forces. This is Rear Admiral Jonathan Townsend. Admiral, thanks for joining us. You made the trip out here to Medora to be part of this grand opening of the Teddy Roosevelt Presidential Library. Why'd you come?
20: Well, I came. We were part yesterday. Secretary of the Navy was here to help introduce the president in his role. I'm the commander of Navy Region Northwest, which includes North Dakota. So we've got 11 states in the region. And one of our centerpieces is the Puget Sound Naval Shipyard. Most of our Navy presence on the waterfront is the Puget Sound. Mm-hmm. And one of the centerpieces of that is the shipyard there. And the connection, you know, to Navy Region Northwest with President Roosevelt is you know, his legacy in the Navy and what he created for the U.S. Navy and the Great White Fleet.
1: Yeah, talk about Roosevelt was a proponent of U.S. naval power really for his whole life. It was a big part of his career and a big part of his presidency.
20: Yeah, absolutely. You know, you would consider him one of our founding forefathers in his time, both as the Assistant Secretary of the Navy and on into the presidency. He was an advocate for what we have, what our modern Navy looks like today, and that's a globally deploying, constantly forward deployed, present deep water blue Navy.
1: We're talking to Rear Admiral Jonathan Townsend. We're both here at the Teddy Roosevelt Presidential Library, along with people from around the world. You know, what I've noticed out here is I've seen people from Panama. I've seen people from Africa. Some folks from Europe have been through. Teddy Roosevelt, his legend and what he means to us as Americans, it really is a worldwide presence. I guess it's fair to say he was the most famous man in the world when he was the President of the United States. But for the U.S. military, and I'm talking about him in the in a cultural or political sense, but for the U.S. military, for the people who wear the uniform, talk about Teddy Roosevelt's inspiration for those folks who choose to serve.
20: Yeah, I mean, we, you know, one of the principles that I've always held dear, and certainly he embodied, was you know leadership by example. Mm-hmm. You know, he led from the front. When there were challenges that he saw, he figured out a way to get after it and inspire, whoever necessary to meet the challenges that he saw. The Rough Riders is one example, but you know, in his leadership capacity to literally design and build. Our first all-steel Navy. We had 14 ships that sailed the globe. 14,000 Navy sailors going forward and hitting ports international and all over the world. And that is he was the plank owner for what is our legacy today. We're out there constantly deployed. And Theodore Roosevelt, currently our USS Theodore Roosevelt, is involved in the Rim of the Pacific exercise. Okay. is underway as we speak.
1: Since I have you here, not a Roosevelt question, but we have a lot of the Navy over in the Middle East. We have a lot of U.S. Armed Forces personnel over there. What can you tell us about the morale of those who are deployed right now? What can you tell us about the state of the United States Navy? We've been involved in military and blockade operations now for several months. How are we doing? And how are the sailors and how are the men and women of the U.S. Armed Forces?
20: Yeah, if I'm speaking for the sailors, I'm pretty confident in saying we're doing great.
1: Good.
20: Just as one example, a young man who's a young naval officer, a junior naval officer that I had a hand in getting recruited in to become air crew and fly in Growler aircraft. I put him in an F-18 simulator in Fort Worth, Texas, when I was in command of the Naval Air Station. And, the long story short is he just finished his first deployment on the USS Ford. And quite honestly, that was a very lengthy deployment and very arduous and very engaged in combat operations. I was concerned about how he felt toward my role in getting him into the Navy, and I was relieved to find that he's doing great. He's headed to be an instructor, in the Top Gun school that most
1: that's
20: folks
1: great.
20: Know about. And so I think that's just one example. Our sailors are out there. They're very resilient. They're our number one asset, and they're strong and capable.
1: We're certainly proud of them and proud of what they do to protect us and protect our freedoms here in the United States of America. We're wrapping up hour number one. We're broadcasting live today from the Teddy Roosevelt Presidential Library in Medora, North Dakota, an incredible place to visit. Not easy to get to, but once you get here, I can promise you, you're not going to want to leave. This is Rear Admiral Jonathan Townsend. We are going to take a break, and when we come back, more from Teddy Roosevelt Presidential Library. Please stay with us. You don't want to miss it.
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1: You know, one thing that seems to be in short supply these days is perspective. 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
26: NBC News Radio, I'm Rob Martier. A sweltering heat dome is smothering the eastern part of the United States through the July 4th holiday weekend. Temperatures are expected to intensify across the Northeast today, with major cities like New York, Philadelphia, and Washington all seeing heat levels above average. New England could see temperatures near the triple digits as far north as Maine. Much of the same is expected tomorrow. This comes amid one of the busiest times of year for travel and outdoor activity. U.S.-Iran peace is being paused for the funeral of Iran's former supreme leader, killed in U.S.-Israeli strikes during the opening of the war. Millions are expected to turn out for Ali Khamenei's funeral events, which begin on Saturday in Tehran. An Iranian military commander warned the U.S. and Israel about any attacks against Iran during this period. It's not known if Ali's son and successor will attend the events. He was reportedly wounded in the strike that killed his father and hasn't been seen in public since. New York Governor Kathy Hochul is upset with President Trump after FEMA denied the state a major disaster declaration. Jonathan O'Halloran reports.
27: The declaration was tied to February's blizzard that dropped 19 inches in Central Park and even more in some other areas. Hochul and her administration had been arguing that the state and local municipalities faced significant costs for snow removal and emergency services during the storm. An approval would have allowed the state and municipalities to access federal money. Governor Hochul taking aim at President Trump in a statement, accusing him of turning his back on his home state. In New York, I'm Jonathan O'Halloran.
26: Minions and Monsters is already raking in the money at the box office. The 7th installment in the Despicable Me franchise made over $14 million on its opening day Wednesday. It is expected to make between $80 and $90 million over the extended holiday weekend. Rob Martier, NBC News Radio.
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29: A convicted murderer out free until sentencing? I'm Carson Evans. The man convicted of murdering a 23-year-old Moberly woman will remain out of custody while awaiting sentencing. On Friday, June 26, David Haiti was found guilty of second-degree murder in the July 6, 2025 shooting death of 23-year-old Bailey Scott. Haiti was charged on July 10th of 2025 and a judge set bond in November. He posted the $100,000 bond and was released. His sentencing is scheduled for August 21st, according to the Randolph County Prosecutor Stephanie Lunsford. Haiti will stay out of custody until sentencing. A lane and ramp on eastbound I-70 in Columbia were closed yesterday morning after a large pothole developed near mile marker 126.5, prompting emergency repairs. MoDOT shut down the eastbound driving lane and the ramp to Providence Road around 10 a.m., causing backups that stretched travel times to 15 to 20 minutes. Improve I-70 Program Director Spencer Robinson said the damaged pavement section is about 50 to 60 years old and had rapidly deteriorated ahead of holiday travel. MoDOT says repairs were expected to be completed sometime today, with crews working to reopen the lane and the ramp as soon as conditions allow. Some of the haze in the sky right now in Iowa, Missouri, and eastern Nebraska is dust from the Sahara Desert. National Weather Service meteorologist Andrew Ansorgi.
5: This is just an area of dust that blows off the African continent, blows all the way across the Atlantic Ocean with prevailing winds aloft, and then can usually it's over the tropics. Sometimes it gets carried further northward.
29: He says the fine dust moves through the atmosphere much the same as smoke does, and a meteorologist model shows a plume of Sahara dust pushing through Missouri into Iowa, eastern Nebraska, and western Illinois. If it rains, it's possible some of the dust will come down with it as dirty rain and leave Sahara Desert dust drops on cars and homes. 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Governor Mike Kehoe says 350 Missouri entities have earned the Missouri Blue Shield designation in the program's second year, a 74% increase since its launch in 2025. The program recognizes communities committed to strengthening public safety and supporting law enforcement. Blue Shield grants have already funded more than 350 body cameras, 150 license plate readers, 50 patrol vehicles, and over 100 ballistic vests. With the FY27 budget approved, designated communities can now access a $10 million fund for training and equipment. DPS reports 95 counties, 252 cities, 2 towns, and 1 school district were approved and may now apply for the FY27 grants. For news at CentralMoInfo.com, I'm Carson Evans.
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11: The speech. Western civilization. And delivering common sense for the American people. Ladies and gentlemen, here's Scott Jennings.
1: It is Thursday, July the 2nd, an important day in American history, the day that our founding fathers in Philadelphia in 1776 actually formally voted to cut ties with Great Britain. We, of course, are on our way to the 4th of July and celebrating America 250. And I chose to do it by coming to Medora, North Dakota, one of the most beautiful places in the world. It is the home of Teddy Roosevelt National Park. And now it is the home of the Teddy Roosevelt Presidential Library. We broadcast to you today from TR's Presidential Library. This has been several years in the making. And I can't think of a better time to open a library like this to honor a political figure like Teddy Roosevelt than right here at America 250. We've had a lot of folks from the library coming through today to talk about all aspects of what you'll see if you take a tour here. It opens to the public on the 4th of July. So if you're out here in North Dakota, you can come by on the 4th of July. And anytime after that, I encourage you to come by. They have things in here about Teddy Roosevelt you can't find anywhere else in the world. They have AI Teddy Roosevelt. You can have an actual conversation with AI hologram Teddy Roosevelt, and no two people will have the same conversation. You can see the shirt that he was wearing the day that he was shot and famously went and gave the speech anyway. If you're a Teddy Roosevelt fan, they have what you're going to want to see here at this amazing presidential library. And joining me to discuss the project is Hillary Hamm. Hillary, you're the chair of the board. And so you have been in charge of getting all the funding together to pull this incredible project. Folks, this is not a taxpayer-funded item. This is private donations from people all over the world, I think, to bring this project to life. Hillary, how long have you been running the board, and what did it take to pull it all together to get open here by the 4th of July?
0: Yeah, thanks for the question, Scott, and thank you so much for being here in Medora, North Dakota, on our nation's 250th.
1: Yeah.
0: You know, it's been a lot of blood, sweat, and tears, but a true team effort. And like you said, it's the, I don't know if you know this, but it's North Dakota's largest philanthropic project in history. So it's a $450 million project, hoping to raise more, so that's not it. And I got involved 4 years ago when Ed O'Keefe, the CEO of the library, came to me with this seemingly impossible vision. Not enough money, you know, only a handful of folks on the team. And I was just enamored by his vision and Secretary Burgum, Governor Burgum at the time, his leadership. And I thought, this is a team I really want to be a part of.
1: Yeah, Secretary Burgum was governor of North Dakota. Now he's in charge of all Secretary of the Interior and, of course, all the national parks. He's kind of the godfather of this project to see it all the way through. But it took a lot of people. It took you as chair of the board, Ed O'Keefe. I had Robbie Lauf, my old friend, who's now the executive director. And you've been working closely with the people of Medora, the people at the Department of the Interior, the people at the National Park Service. It really is sort of a complicated symphony of people and organizations that all had to align to get this thing open today.
0: It was. And I just want to have a shout out for the people of Medora specifically. This is a town of 110 people. Sometimes fluctuates up, sometimes fluctuates down. It's a very small town. Everybody knows each other. And welcoming a project of this size and this scale, it was a real, real trust and faith effort. So thank you to them too.
1: So walking around here the last couple of days, I've seen United States senators. I've seen high-ranking members of our military. I've met people from Africa. I've met people from Panama. I've met people, political officials from a number of states. When you walk around here and you see all of these people from different walks of life from all over the world who are attracted to the legacy of Teddy Roosevelt, how does that make you feel as someone who's been instrumental in bringing it to life?
0: Yeah, and my wife right over there is even from Mexico, and I think it speaks to her too. So I think the principles that he stood for and the principles that are embodied in this library, which are really citizenship, leadership, and conservation, speak to everyone, not just Americans, but people really around the world in North Dakota and elsewhere. And so I hope that this library will bring people together around those, you know, those principles of, and what they mean.

0: to their connection to TR since he left. Yeah. And to have the library here in North Dakota and not at a, you know, not at Harvard, you know, right. not in New York City, to me, I think that that's exactly what Teddy Roosevelt would have wanted. And so the fact that it's here, even though it's hard to get to, when you get here, you'll realize why Teddy Roosevelt came here and how it is he found himself when he got here.
1: It is, and I'm a fellow New Yorker, just like TR, but this place really changes you and transforms you. And it's not easy country outside.
0: No.
1: And so he came here a broken man, and what he found was a place that really healed him, put him back together, and created the person that ultimately became president of the United States.
0: Talk to us about the presidential library aspect of it. This Teddy Roosevelt predated the modern presidential library system
1: yes.
0: that we know about when our presidents leave office, they open a library. So he came before all that. So this isn't technically part of the presidential library system, but I assume you interact with it in some ways in terms of the information that you can find here on display.
1: Of course, you know, we interact with all the other presidential libraries around the U.S. We even have some folks on our team who have experience at other presidential libraries. But like you said, this is privately funded. Mm-hmm. So the $450 million that we've raised is all from private taxpayers, and so not from the public. Mm-hmm. And I think that's also meaningful, that this is a community of people who really believed in this and came together around a shared vision of a president that's been gone for 107 years.
0: I was talking to Joe Wiegand, who's sort of the granddaddy Teddy Roosevelt impersonator, and he's the best. And he was telling me something yesterday I hadn't considered, which is, you know, we're here at America 250.
1: Uh-huh.
0: So you consider Declaration of Independence the beginning. We're here at America 250. Roosevelt was 125 years ago. He called him the fulcrum of American history as we go into America 250. I think that's an interesting way to think about, you know, he sort of ushered in the new American century and, you know, was the most famous American in the world, maybe the most famous person in the world mm-hmm. When he was the president, our first celebrity president. He transformed, I think, the country on the world stage and also the American presidency.
1: Right.
0: When you go through the library, is that something that's going to come out in the exhibits?
1: I think it is, but I think people come in unaware of what they're going to take away. Mm. And what we want them to take away is not only learning about TR and TR's legacy, and, you know, he wasn't a perfect person. He had complexities and contradictions, and we want people to learn about that and question, you know, think about how they would have reacted to certain things that he encountered in his life. But I think the questions that he wrestled with are more relevant today now than ever.
0: Yeah.
1: So we're celebrating the 250th, but I think we're also looking forward to the next 250.
0: Yeah, and this library, I think, is going to be a destination for people who want to think about, you know, what does it mean to be an American,
1: right.
0: and a patriotic American? You're going to find those answers here. Hillary, thank you for coming by.
1: Thank you,
0: Hillary Hamm is the chair of the board of the Teddy Roosevelt Presidential Library, where we broadcast live from today. In just a moment, we're going to continue our series, our part three of the three installments of me reading the Declaration of Independence. So we'll do that in just a moment. And then our final guest today, Secretary of the Interior Doug Burgum. He's coming by to talk about what he did to help bring this project to life. I do want to give you a quick word from our friends at the Market Institute, and you can visit them at marketinstitute.org. Now, what they're worried about is something very critical, and that is Alzheimer's becoming an economic time bomb that our country is frankly not ready for. Cases are on track to double by about 14 million in 2060. This is going to put pressure on families and Medicare and Medicaid. Our country simply isn't ready for it, but our policymakers could make new, different, and better choices to get us prepared so that you know, we can handle what is going to be a major problem for our country. I would encourage you to learn about this issue. Go to marketinstitute.org, learn about what we can do that would be good for families, good for the economy, and would make just good common sense when it comes to the fight against Alzheimer's. More after this on the Scott Jennings Show. Stay with us.
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2: 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You know those opening words, but have you ever read the entire Declaration of Independence? Maybe you have, but what about your children, your friends? Scott Jennings here telling you that on July the 4th, my friends at Americans for Prosperity are encouraging all Americans to read through the Declaration of Independence. The Declaration reminds us that every person has inherent dignity, that our rights are unalienable, and that government exists to secure liberty, not to control our lives. Those aren't old ideas. They're the foundation of America, the greatest nation the earth has ever known. So this Independence Day, gather your family, your neighbors, or your friends, and read the Declaration together at the picnic or the beach or before the fireworks, and share what one principle means most to you and why. When we read the words that declared our freedom, we reconnect with what it means to be citizens of a self-governing republic. Take the pledge to join this nationwide reading at a250toolkit.com/Scott. 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
8: And welcome back to the Scott Jennings Show here on July the 2nd. We're broadcasting from Medora, North Dakota. Honored, really, to be out here and attending the opening, the grand opening of the Teddy Roosevelt Presidential Library. I can't think of a better time to open this thing than the week of the 4th of July on our 250th birthday. And being out west and seeing all the great American patriots that we've seen, seeing President Trump out here in North Dakota, it's been a really special week. And my family and I, we're going to head down to South Dakota, actually, tomorrow, and we're going to celebrate the 4th of July at Mount Rushmore. It's kind of an epic trip for me and for my boys. And so we're honored to do some radio and bring you along for the ride. One of the things on the radio show that we're doing this week is partnering with our friends at Americans for Prosperity and doing a very simple thing, reading the Declaration of Independence out loud. That's what we're doing. And if you want to join up with Americans for Prosperity and their campaign to celebrate this country, go to a250toolkit.com/Scott. They've got all kinds of great ideas. But one of them is simply, let's just read the Declaration of Independence out loud. I was going through this campaign and I thought, you know, I think it's a good thing to read it at home. I think it's a good thing to read it at the barbecue or at the beach or at your family gathering. But I got a radio show. I can read it to millions of people across this country. And maybe you haven't sat down and read it out loud. Maybe you haven't had anybody read it to you. But I've got this opportunity on our 250th anniversary to read out loud one of the greatest documents, most brilliant documents ever written. And it launched this great American experiment. We did parts one and two earlier this week. This is part three of our reading of the Declaration of Independence right here on the Scott Jennings Show. Part three, of course, is where we break with Britain and we give birth to the United States. Here we go. In every stage of these oppressions, we have petitioned for redress in the most humble terms. Our repeated petitions have been answered only by repeated injury. A prince whose character is thus marked by every act which may define a tyrant is unfit to be the ruler of a free people. Nor have we been wanting in attentions to our British brethren. We have warned them from time to time. We have reminded them. We have appealed. We have conjured them. They too have been deaf to the voice of justice and consanguinity. We must therefore acquiesce in the necessity which denounces our separation and hold them as we hold the rest of mankind, enemies in war, in peace, friends. We therefore, the representatives of the United States of America in General Congress, assembled, appealing to the Supreme Judge of the world for the rectitude of our intentions, do in the name and by authority of the good people of these colonies, solemnly publish and declare that these United Colonies are and of right ought to be free and independent states, that they are absolved from all allegiance to the British crown, and that all political connection between them and the state of Great Britain is and ought to be totally dissolved, and that as free and independent states, they have full power to levy war, conclude peace, contract alliances, establish commerce, and to do all other acts and things which independent states may of right do. And for the support of this declaration, with a firm reliance on the protection of divine providence, we mutually pledge to each other our lives, our fortunes, and our sacred honor. And ladies and gentlemen, that is the end of our Declaration of Independence. It's been quite an honor to partner with Americans for Prosperity and to encourage you to read the Declaration of Independence out loud. Again, go to a250toolkit.com/Scott if you want to look at their ideas for how to celebrate this country. And really, as we get together for America 250, I think it's incumbent upon all of us to think about where we live, what a great country this is. And you think about all the people in our world right now who are tearing down the United States of America, telling you that it's rotten at its core, that the founding needs to be ripped out root and branch, telling you this is a failed experiment, telling you that it's oppressive, telling you all sorts of nasty, negative, and false things about our country. Think about it. Read this declaration. Read the words of our founding fathers and remind yourself, we live in the greatest country this world has ever known. More after this on the Scott Jennings Show.
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8: And welcome back to the Scott Jennings Show. We are live on location at the Teddy Roosevelt Presidential Library, opening this week in Medora, North Dakota. It's been an honor to be out here for the week and to have our show broadcast from this library today. And truthfully, this library wouldn't be here without our next guest. He's the Secretary of the Interior, the former governor of North Dakota, Doug Burgum. Mr. Secretary,
6: Scott,
8: welcome back to the show. And we're looking out over this incredible landscape. This is where Teddy Roosevelt, when he came to North Dakota, what you can see right here is where he got off the train and started, frankly, the journey back. Mm-hmm. And you've been privileged to be governor of this state and now to bring this project to life. Maybe just talk about the inspiration of Teddy Roosevelt and his connection to here in Medora, North Dakota.
6: Well, of course, one of our nicknames for our state is the Rough Rider State, and the state takes a lot of pride in the fact that Theodore Roosevelt, this New Yorker, but, you know, asthmatic, young, sickly child, people thought maybe he wouldn't even reach adulthood. His father challenged him to, you've got to make your body strong, and that, you know, developed into an ethos around the strenuous life.
8: Yeah.
6: And then he was tested because he was 24 years old. He was in a New York assemblyman in the state legislature, and his wife dies 2 days after childbirth. His mother dies of chronic disease on the same day in the same house on Valentine's Day, February 14th in 1884. And he was a broken man, gave his young new daughter Alice to his sister, and went headed west. And this is basically at the edge of the frontier. The railroad through North Dakota, the Northern Pacific, was just being completed in 1883. They got the bridge across the Missouri in Bismarck, came a little further west. This is where it was crossing the Little Missouri River. And he got here and he stepped off the train. And then, of course, yesterday we had another New Yorker step off the train in the exact same spot that Theodore Roosevelt did all those years before. But when T.R. was here, he literally remade himself. His estimates that he put on almost 35 pounds of muscle over the next couple of years that he was out here living the ranching life and the strenuous life. But it also helped him connect with the working man, the people that were building America. And that was really the key to his political success was he understood the coal miners and the farmers and the ranchers and the small business people of this country. And that was a new thing where government was supporting the people and fighting. And he was really fighting for America first.
8: Yeah, when I saw you yesterday and we were here with President Trump, and I was thinking about the symmetry between Trump and Roosevelt. I talked to Secretary Bessent some months back, and he was telling me that Roosevelt's his favorite president because of the connection that he sees to Donald Trump. Both Republicans, both sometimes, though, with an independent streak, and both with a very real connection to just average, everyday, hardworking Americans. And when I was going through Medora yesterday, they were out on the street. Mm-hmm. They were here to see their president. And in that amphitheater, thousands of people came out to hear that speech. You were with the president all day. Talk to us about behind the scenes. How did he like being here at this library and in North Dakota?
6: Well, I think he loved the experience. He knows that that North Dakota is one of the states that he had the widest margins of victory. He knows that if you take this part of the country where it's, you know, western North Dakota, western South Dakota, Wyoming, eastern Montana, you've got it's a love fest for the policies of freedom, independence, lower regulation, lower taxes, more self-reliance, less on the on the handout side of things. So he's extremely popular in this part of the country because this is where his policies have worked and where people have felt a lot of regulation. There's a lot of regulation that went into public lands that was really crushing small communities and farmers and ranchers. And so there's a real sense as we head into our 250th anniversary that this is a, for this part of the country, a leader that really understands them. And TR, of course, he was considered the first celebrity president.
8: Right, right.
6: And now, and he, at the time, TR, at the time of his death, was considered the most famous person in the world. Now we have our own president is literally the most famous person in the world.
8: Yeah.
6: And TR was the person that came up with the words bully pulpit. He understood how to work with the press and whether it was collaboratively or combatively, he generated press and was part of the story. And President Trump using some of those same tools very effectively to drive his agenda. And then President Trump fixing up the White House. Theodore Roosevelt made many changes to the White House, including he just on the letterhead, not through congressional, the letterhead used to say Executive Mansion.
8: Yeah.
6: Teddy Roosevelt said, nope, it's the White House. And so these things that we have today with the bully pulpit, the White House, all the things that are going on, a lot of the origins of what we consider just to be the norm within any presidential administration today all began with Theodore Roosevelt.
8: So you were governor here in North Dakota, and then you go into the president's cabinet. And this project, this Teddy Roosevelt project, it's been on your mind for a long time. What did it take to bring this thing to life? It's years in the making. I was here, I think, 5 years ago, and I was in Medora, and they had an office and a pamphlet.
6: Yes.
8: And they said, we're going to have this thing open by July the 4th, 2026. And I'm looking around thinking, that would be an ambition. And you did it. You did it. Talk to us. What did it take to bring it all to life and get it open this week?
6: I grew up on a farm, kid from North Dakota, essentially grew up in a real rural area here, later got involved in ranching in the western part of the state. But I spent a lot of career in software, and I said no piece of software ever was released if it didn't have a key feature called a deadline. And so when we were conceiving this library many, many years ago, we said the perfect date to open it would be July 4th, 2026, on the 250th, because Theodore Roosevelt had such an impact on our country. So it's like, what did you start with? We started with a deadline. We had a release date. And then enormous amounts of teamwork. And the early believers in this project, many of which are here, put dollars up when we didn't have a site, we didn't have an architect, we didn't have a plan. We just had a vision, a big, bold vision. And that vision included that this was going to be the largest project ever built by the private sector at any one of the entrances to our 63 flagship national parks. So that you can go to Yosemite, Yellowstone, Grand Canyon. There isn't a project like this. There should be, because from an economic development standpoint, now sitting in this chair that I never thought I'd be in with the national parks, is we should be doing projects like this all over the country that help educate, inform, and attract people to come, because all of the national park properties are essentially campuses where we can learn about our past. And then with that learning, we can understand why we should all be proud to be Americans. Number two is then, gratitude for the present, because we have all this abundance. But I think what you're going to see in this library, and the reason why you would build something like this, is not just to remember the past or honor a historic figure. This library, this center, this museum challenges people to get in the arena. What are you going to do? What are you going to do more for conservation, for citizenship? What are you going to do for leadership? How are you going to get into the arena? It literally asks you that question when you're coming here. So I hope that when people, we see that we have an opportunity to help, help a generation of young people understand why that this country is exceptional. It's not because we're perfect. It's not because we've done everything right. It's but we have exceptional aspirations as a country.
8: I think when we do projects like this, and we talk about history, some people mistake that it's about nostalgia. Mm-hmm. It's not nostalgia. It's stewardship. No. And what you do with a national park here, and it's, you know, it takes a little bit of a journey to get here, just like it did for Teddy Roosevelt. But when you get here and you see the stewardship of the land and how this library is a forward-looking mm-hmm. item, you don't have to be on the property very long to get that feeling. You went through the library yesterday with President Trump. He spent a lot of time in there. My understanding is he was quite curious about a lot of the exhibits. Which one did he, and I saw the video of him talking to AI hologram Teddy Roosevelt about the Panama Canal, which was interesting. But which of the areas of the library did he take the most interest in, and did you all linger on the longest?
6: Well, I think there was a powerful moment when he was in conversation with AI Teddy, because there was an acknowledgement that they were like the two people in the room who both had been in that seat. I mean, if you've not been, being president is a very small club, and if you've been in that seat, then you understand that the decisions you make sometimes actually are life and death decisions, and or it changed the future of the country. And when President Trump was visiting with Eddie, then we started to leave, and then he goes, I got one more question. He went back, and he wanted to ask him about war and the decisions that you make about when you go to war and when you negotiate for peace. And of course, TR, Nobel Prize winner, talked about, hey, I had an, with the Russians and the Japanese, I wasn't sure they were even going to shake the hands. They wanted to be in the same room. Well, President Trump's had that experience in the last 18 months where he's brought together
8: numerous times,
6: countries that were literally at each other's throat and brought them together got them shaking hands and moving forward. So I think that he felt a real kinship with a transformative president who was willing to take action and do big, bold things like the Panama Canal. And I think President Trump, has a lot of respect for TR. And I think that it was that was certainly an interesting and even powerful moment.
8: And you and the president delivered to the library yesterday the Medal of Honor.
6: Yes. Wow.
8: Which was, and we were in the auditorium, which is just across the way here. Talk about that moment to have that Medal of Honor here in the room, Teddy Roosevelt's Medal of Honor. It was quite a thing. And then you cut the ribbon, but that ceremony was interesting.
6: Well, it was it is incredible because Theodore Roosevelt's oldest son, T.R. Jr., also won a Medal of Honor, and the library had that medal, had T.R. Jr.'s Medal of Honor. The Roosevelt family had years ago on loan given the Medal of Honor for T.R. to the White House. And so working together with the White House Historical Society and with the president thought it would be an incredibly magnanimous and generous act to bring, literally take it off the wall in the Roosevelt room in the White House, where I've seen it many times, and then bring it here so that those two father-son Medal of Honors can be recognized here together. And there's only one other pair of a father-son Medal of Honor winner in American history, and that's the MacArthur family.
8: Wow. All right. We've got about a minute to go before we take a break. You've been through the library. I know you were instrumental in helping shape this whole thing. What's your favorite artifact that if you, when this opens on the 4th of July, when the public comes here and they see this thing, that thing is your favorite Teddy Roosevelt artifact that you can see right here in the library?
6: Well, there are over 500, so it's rich with that. But the one, and the president obviously interested too, because another, perhaps sadly, but gratefully, both TR and President Trump survived assassination attempts while they were running for president for a non-consecutive term.
8: Right.
6: And President Trump we weren't necessarily planning to stop at the, here's how Teddy was shot while giving a speech, but you know, he zipped right in there, and in that display, we've got his glasses case, his metal glasses case with the bullet hole, the speech, which was 50 pages folded in half, so it's 100.
7: Yeah.
6: And the shirt that has a hole in it.
8: Unbelievable. Teddy,
6: his actual shirt. Those had not been in the same place. And so the way they're displayed that shows the gun, the bullet in the air,
8: the clothing.
6: And it shows it all in a line along there together. I mean, that was
8: pretty cool.
6: Fascinating.
8: All right. He's Doug Burgum, Secretary of the Interior. I'm Scott Jennings. We take a break and wrap up the show right after this. Stay with us.
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8: And welcome back to the Scott Jennings Show. Wrapping up today at the Teddy Roosevelt Presidential Library in Medora, North Dakota, our special guest is the Secretary of the Interior, the godfather of this project, Doug Burgum, former governor of North Dakota. Without you, this wouldn't be here. And in your job as Secretary of the Interior, you take care of all the national parks, and we're looking out over Teddy Roosevelt National Park, which is one of the most beautiful landscapes in America. But you have to look out for all the parks. Give us a progress report under the Trump administration. How are our national parks doing? Talk to us about some of the initiatives you've got going on with the national park system.
6: Well, we have a number of great things that are happening. And one of the things is we're trying to make sure that we rebalance the system. We have over 450 locations across national monuments, national historic sites. I mean, big ones like Gettysburg,
8: right.
6: Revolutionary sites, and then our 63 flagship parks, which includes Theodore Roosevelt National Park, the only one named after a person instead of a place. But this is appropriately because TR had such influence on building and expanding what people consider America's best idea, preserve these incredible, magical places.
8: Right.
6: And each one of them is essentially also a campus for learning. So we have to make sure that we've got the right staffing at those parks in terms of interpretive rangers, law enforcement rangers, people for maintenance. And some of these, the volume of people, these are like small states or cities when you think about the number of people that are that visit, when you have the infrastructure, sewer, water, roads. I mean, so as a former governor, I understand what it takes to build infrastructure to run a state. In many cases, we've got to do a better job of that infrastructure. But one thing we're working on with President Trump's full support, when in his first term, he signed the Great American Outdoors Act.
8: Right.
6: Inside of that, it had a Restore Our Parks Initiative, Legacy Restoration Fund, which brought record amounts of dollars to go against deferred maintenance. Last week in the Senate, we were on the 5-yard line trying to get this bill reauthorized so that President Trump could sign it here at the opening of the thing. The Senate
8: did what the Senate does.
6: Yeah, which in this case was,
8: delay.
6: Go home for the 4th of July. So we understand, it's a, every 2 years we have election years, people have a reason to get home. But this is something we're going to get back together. We've got some great leadership from different members of the Senate on both sides of the aisle that want to see this project get done. And that's something President Trump, I think, will deliver again. He will put his name up there with Theodore Roosevelt. If he's got the Save Our Parks in his first administration, he gets that reauthorized again. These will be the biggest capital investments we've made in restoring deferred maintenance in our parks. That's very, very exciting. That we've got all that going on.
8: And on top of that, what you're doing to restore the monuments and the fountains and the different open spaces in Washington, D.C. I know a lot of people are in Washington for the 4th of July. They're taking their summer vacations. They're going to see things in Washington, D.C. they've never seen, such as the fountain in front of Union Station has water flowing through it. It's no longer a place that's covered in graffiti and filth. You've cleaned up Washington. And I think, for our 250th anniversary, there's a lot of debate going on in the country right now about, America 250. We've got, sadly, in my opinion, one party that seems to be souring on America. But we still have a party, a Republican Party, that believes in the future and the promise and the patriotism of America. Mm-hmm. I think our Capitol now reflects that. You've had to do a ton of work on this with the president. I'll give you the last word on it. What's it take to go through all the mess to get Washington, D.C. cleaned up ahead of the 4th of July?
6: Well, safe and beautiful. President Trump, his leadership, it starts with him. Does that executive order, which empowered us through the U.S. Park Police, which reported into the Secretary of Interior, which manages Statue of Liberty, number of resources in New York, the National Mall and the Capital Region, and also the Golden Gate Recreation Area. So these monuments have a special police force created by George Washington in 1791. And then on the beautiful part of it, it was again, the authorities and the empowerment, the budget to go get it done. But we've restored 48 different monuments. 22 fountains have been brought back to life. As you say, some of them haven't had water for decades. They were over 1,000 graffiti sites. We've effectively and with a great amount of care for those people that were unhoused, we have removed 152 homeless encampments
8: Wow.
6: from the city of D.C. We've done that without a single story on the front page of the Washington Post. Because
7: so
6: we took care of the people. We took care of their things. We helped them say, you can visit these parks every day, but you can't live here. And when with people not living there, then all of a sudden people start coming back. It's safe.
8: Yeah, the residents, I hear from residents all the time who can't believe how much better their neighborhood is. We're going to wrap up the show.
6: Yes.
8: Secretary Burgum, congratulations.
6: Thank you, Scott.
8: Thanks for your time. This is an amazing vista to look out here at the Teddy Roosevelt Presidential Library, Medora, North Dakota. It's been an honor to broadcast from here. Get here as soon as you can. You won't regret it. Common Sense for the American People. We're off for the 4th, back Monday. Thanks for listening.
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17: We hold these truths to be self-evident. 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
22: NBC News Radio, I'm Rob Martier. A heat wave is bearing down on millions across the country ahead of the 4th of July weekend. Temperatures are expected to intensify across the Northeast today, with major cities like New York, Philadelphia, Washington, D.C., all seeing heat levels above average. Much of the Midwest is in the high 80s and 90s. One of the coolest spots in the United States right now is Northeast Washington, where it's in the mid-60s and low 70s. Mitch McConnell's spokesperson is releasing a statement on McConnell's health. This comes as questions have been swirling about the former Senate Majority Leader's health after reports say he was found unconscious last month at his home due to a possible heart attack. In a statement released today, his team says Senator McConnell appreciates the outpouring of support he's receiving while he continues his recovery in the hospital. The senator continues to improve and is working closely with his staff on Kentucky and Senate matters while the Senate is out of session.
0: A New York congresswoman says Taylor Swift and Travis Kelce should reimburse the NYPD for costs associated with nuptial celebrations at Madison Square Garden this week. Liz Warner reports.
2: GOP Congresswoman Nicole Malliotakis, who represents Staten Island and parts of Brooklyn, does not want New Yorkers footing any celebratory bills. She took to X to say she wants reimbursement for, quote, the 130 officers needed per day to keep their multi-million-dollar, thousand-person wedding at MSG safe. She added, our officers are already working overtime for 4th of July festivities, and New York City taxpayers should not be on the hook. In New York, I'm Liz Warner.
0: The World Cup's round of 32 continues today with one game already wrapped up. Spain beat Austria 3-0 in Inglewood, California to punch their ticket to the round of 16. Later tonight, Algeria and Switzerland will face off in Vancouver. Rob Martier, NBC News Radio.
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4: A night out turns into a nightmare in Mexico, Missouri. I'm Carson Evans. A night of live music at a downtown Mexico bar turned violent early Sunday when police say a Benton City man climbed onto the stage, sparked a fight, and then stabbed or cut three patrons. One victim required emergency surgery for internal bleeding, while two others were treated at the scene. Prosecutors have charged 37-year-old Robert H. LeCook with three counts of first-degree assault, three counts of armed criminal action, and unlawful use of a weapon. Officers say LeCook fled but was arrested about an hour later on Huntington Field Road. His first court appearance was scheduled for Tuesday as the investigation continues. An 18-year-old man from Moberly was injured in a two-vehicle crash Tuesday afternoon in Randolph County. The Missouri State Highway Patrol says the crash happened at 1:10 p.m. on Highway 63 in Cairo. Troopers report a southbound Toyota Sienna driven by a 43-year-old woman from Madison failed to yield to a southbound Harley-Davidson motorcycle. The bike struck the van. The rider was taken by Randolph County Ambulance to University Hospital in Columbia. He was wearing a helmet. The motorcycle had extensive damage and was towed. The Sienna had minor damage and was driven from the scene. A proposed A to F school grading system has been sent to Governor Mike Kehoe's office by the Missouri Department of Elementary and Secondary Education. The plan follows Kehoe's January executive order directing DESE to create annual grade cards for every public school based on student outcomes. The proposed scale would assign each school a letter grade each year, aiming to give families and policymakers a clearer picture of performance. The governor's office will review the proposal as DESE continues developing the framework for statewide implementation. 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Moberly Parks and Recreation is gearing up for the 4th of July extravaganza this Saturday, celebrating the 250th anniversary of America's independence with a full day of events. Director Troy Bach says festivities will begin in Rothwell Park with a morning 5K followed by a half-price admission to the Moberly Aquatic Center and discounted mini train rides from 12 to 4 p.m. Activities then move to the Howard Hills Athletic Complex featuring food vendors and live music from the Soul Root Band. They'll perform the national anthem before the fireworks show at 9:30 p.m. Admission is free and attendance is expected to exceed 11,000 people. For news at CentralMoInfo.com, I'm Carson Evans.
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10: 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I host a morning show in Nashville, Tennessee on Super Talk 99.7 WTN. And I want you to go find me on X specifically right now. There is a story that is exploding across America. It is on the socials. I've got it on my social feed at Dan Mandis Show. It is out of Florida, and it is a horrifying tale of a military veteran shot dead over a parking lot, over a parking space at a Walmart in a Walmart parking lot. Now, here's what happened. Apparently, this veteran, his name is Bart DeGuglielmo, and I think I may have botched his name, but I think I'm close. But he and another woman, they're fighting over a parking spot. And so, and you know how this goes if you've ever been in a parking lot, especially at like a Walmart where, you know, parking may be spare. So they're fighting over a parking spot. He apparently did not get the parking spot. She is the one that was able to get the parking spot. And he approaches her car as they fight over the parking spot. She got the spot. She gets out of her car. She has a cell phone in one hand, and she gets out of the car with a gun in her other hand. And so now these two are arguing in the middle of this Florida parking lot over this parking space. She is black. He is white. And so as this confrontation continues, it's about a minute 15, minute 20 seconds, and she is holding the gun in the pointing position, basically telling this veteran, step back. He continues to walk towards her, but during this minute 15, minute 20 seconds in this video, he holds up his hands several times. Like, I don't know if you want to interpret it as I mean no harm, but whatever. He puts his hands up. She continues to have the gun pointed at him. He walks away, then he walks back towards her. And I think ultimately the tragedy here is that Bart would still be alive if either one walked away from this argument in the middle of a Florida Walmart parking lot as this shooting happens over a parking space. Now, Florida has stand your ground laws. You folks, if you listen to talk radio, you know that Florida has stand your ground laws. And so she clearly is going to have to convince the authorities that she felt like she was threatened by this man and that she felt like her life was in danger and so forth. I do want to bring in Jonathan Fahey, former acting director of ICE. Also, you've probably seen him on Fox News, Fox Business, also former federal prosecutor. Jonathan Fahey, great to have you on here on America at Night. You've seen the video. You're familiar, of course. You're a very seasoned attorney. You've seen the video. You're familiar with Florida's stand your ground laws. One of the last things that happened, as the man was walking towards the woman, she shot him. It looks like she shoots him in the abdomen. He goes to the ground. She takes the gun. It looks to me, the video's not great, but it looks like she takes the gun and puts it on the top of her car. And someone, I don't know if it was her, but someone calls the police and she waits for the police. As the man lay dying in the middle of a parking lot, she starts yelling at him on the ground. I don't know if that matters at all in the prosecution, whatever. But as he's lying there and bleeding out, she's yelling at him. So, Jonathan, what is your first, you know, realizing we don't know everything that led up to it, but what is your first blush thought on this shooting in Florida?
11: My first take on it is it's a murder, and she's not going to have a very strong self-defense claim because you know, to claim self-defense, even though Florida has stand your ground, she still has to be able to show she was in reasonable fear of death or serious bodily injury. And the fact he's an older gentleman, he's clearly unarmed because he, you know, raises his, you know, hands in the air and he doesn't appear to be armed. So I don't think there's a real strong argument that she was in reasonable fear of, you know, death or bodily injury. She also got out of the car with the gun, initiated the gun to the situation, you know, at the outset before there was anything else aggressive. So I think it, you know, she will certainly claim self-defense. I think the part that you mentioned that she's yelling at him after the fact, you know, it may not be relevant, but it's certainly a very, you know, really grotesque thing to be doing when you have somebody that is dead or dying and you're yelling or screaming at them when this is somebody that, you know, even if you were defending yourself, you shouldn't wish them to die or to yell at them at the, you know, the very end of their lives. So very disturbing situation. I'm sure there'll be more come of it, and what was said and other types of things might

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7: Here's a look at your forecast. Partly cloudy skies tonight with a low of 75. High of 91. Tomorrow, slight chance for storms. Tomorrow night, lows around 73. Low 90s Saturday with a slight chance for storms. Turning cooler Sunday with highs in the upper 80s. Chance for storms continues. Taking a look at the extended forecast, 88 Monday, 88 Tuesday, and 89 on Wednesday. I'm staff meteorologist Kara Foster. Currently 81.
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10: My name is Dan Mandis in for McGraw. Appreciate you being here. 844-262-4729, 844-2-McGraw. Find me on the socials at Dan Mandis Show. Joining me in the first hour of the radio program is Jonathan Fahey, former acting director of ICE, former prosecutor as well. Jonathan, always great to have you on. Before we went to the break, I was talking about, and we were talking about, this really damning report that has been released the Thursday before July 4th weekend. I think there is some news management going on, but it's a damning report, the Inspector General report, with the Secret Service really looking bad here. as they investigate the attempted assassination of Donald Trump. We already know by various investigations and testimony that the Secret Service made a lot of mistakes on that fateful day in Butler, Pennsylvania. But now we're finding out just how bad it was. Secret Service communications failures, both human and equipment. Advanced teams failed to identify line of sight issues. The counter drones failed. They failed to secure the area outside of the security perimeter and a lot more. Were you surprised by this report?
8: I'm surprised by how bad it is. You know, I knew there were failures, and we've seen, you know, like you talked about how there's been other reporting on this and hearings and stuff. But just the extent of how bad it is, particularly the communication issue, that there was lots of information on communication channels about this guy, the would-be assassin, and it wasn't getting to the Secret Service agents because they were on the same line of communication. And I always expected that type of stuff was pretty seamless. It was almost common sense. So that it's almost like they seem to be just phoning it in at with this particular event, which makes you think they were doing it with earlier events. And, you know, at this point, you know, President Trump was a presumptive Republican nominee, former president. He's not like a low value target or anything else. You know, he's the most famous person in the world, the most likely person to be targeted. And you would have thought it would have been, you know, so much better. But remember, this was during the Biden administration. And remember who was in charge of Secret Service by way of DHS, Alejandro Mayorkas, which, you know, as we know from the border and everything else, they didn't spend a whole lot of their time and energy focusing on the actual mission of the agency. It was all of these side issues and political issues, and they really probably just, as a whole agency, particularly with Secret Service, you know, got their eye off the ball. They were probably spending more time on DEI and other types of things rather than the training to keep their protectees safe.
10: Yeah, one of the, and then we're going to move on, but one of the more startling points here is that Secret Service agents, this is one of the headlines, Secret Service agents knew the shooter had a rifle and had made his way onto a rooftop in Butler, Pennsylvania, with a clear shot at Donald Trump and never issued a word to the president's own protective detail. I mean, just stunning. Also stunning is this headline out of this particular story is from Newsweek, but basically another horrifying headline from Tim Walz, governor for the state of Minnesota. The Minnesota Board of Pardons, composed of Governor Tim Walz, Attorney General Keith Ellison, and Minnesota Supreme Court Justice Natalie Hudson, they've granted a pardon to an immigrant who was supposed to be deported after being convicted of sexually abusing a minor. How is that possible?
8: It is one of the most jaw-dropping, disgusting things I have ever heard of, particularly within this immigration debate. This guy raped a 10-year-old, or from a period of time from the time she was 10 until 12 years old, and Tim Walz is granting the pardon for the sole purpose of keeping him in the country. This, I mean, it's just jaw-dropping, one, that you would grant this guy a pardon regardless, and also why is he even out of prison? But secondarily, you would use your power as a governor to keep this guy in the country is just mind-boggling, because what you said is correct. He was here with legal status. Upon this conviction, he lost his legal status, so he was eligible to be deported. So what they're doing is trying to basically give him his legal status back and make it harder to deport him. It's beyond outrageous, and I can't even believe, like, you always wonder, where's the new low on this immigration debate when you see, you know, some of these sanctuary city murders and things like that, and maybe this is the new low, at least for now, but it's just stunning, and it's like there's never a situation, and I don't just say it as a talking point, but the Democratic Party never puts American citizens ahead of illegal aliens. Their sole, seems like their most important issue right now is keeping the illegal aliens in the country and bringing, if they ever get power again, they're going to open this border wide open. But it's stunning to me that you would want a child molester, sexual predator who's been convicted back in the streets rather than kicked out of the country.
10: Well, it's crazy, Jonathan, because here's what the story says. The pardon comes after Vang submitted a letter to the board saying, "I fully acknowledge and take full responsibility for the mistakes I made in the past," adding that he was no longer the person I once was. I don't know if that is something that you should believe when it comes from a child molester.

0: But Tim Walz and Keith Ellison, they just decide to keep this guy in the country. You're right. It's almost like when you think the Democrats have found a new low, it's like they say, hold my beer. You know what I mean? And so now,
1: exactly.
0: And it's not like this is something that happened in Tim Walz and Keith Ellison. It's not like this is something where they gave this guy this pardon years ago. I mean, this just happened. So I don't know. They know people are watching them. They know that people are on to them and their idiocy, their wokery, whatever you want to call it. And yet this is what they decide to do. Not only are they putting illegal aliens over Americans, but they're putting lawbreakers over Americans as well. We're going to have to leave it there. Jonathan Fahey, appreciate you being right here on America at Night. My name is Dan Mandis, 844-262-4729, 844-2-McGraw. Yeah, just stunning, stunning news out of the state of Minnesota. Although, you know what? I say it's stunning. I have no idea why I'm surprised knowing these two. Got a lot more straight ahead.
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24: Here's a look at your forecast. Partly cloudy skies tonight with a low of 75. High of 91. Tomorrow, slight chance for storms. Tomorrow night, lows around 73. Low 90s Saturday with a slight chance for storms. Turning cooler Sunday with highs in the upper 80s. Chance for storms continues. Taking a look at the extended forecast, 88 Monday, 88 Tuesday, and 89 on Wednesday. I'm staff meteorologist Kara Foster. Currently 81.
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26: This is America at Night with McGraw-Milhaven.
27: And welcome on back to America at Night. My name is Dan Mandis in for McGraw-Milhaven. Joining me now is Congressman Matt Van Epps. He is from Tennessee's 7th Congressional District. And Congressman, always great to have you on. How are you?
28: Hey, Dan. Doing great. Thanks so much for having me. I'm really fired up about America 250.
27: Congressman, I love this story. You introduced a bill that is going to reaffirm the values of the Declaration of Independence. Now, of course, we are celebrating the 250th birthday of America. I feel like our country has aged like 100 years in the past, too, thanks to this rise of socialism. So tell me, what exactly is this bill all about?
28: Absolutely. So two main reasons why we introduced this bill to reaffirm the Declaration of Independence. One is that it is America 250. We are that city on a hill. We're the best country the world has ever seen. We've done more good across this globe, driving freedom and opportunity and prosperity, both for Americans and for everyone else across the world. So we wanted to codify that, those core principles in the Declaration, those unalienable rights from God, the life, liberty, and pursuit of happiness. We wanted to codify those in legislation and pass a bill that reaffirms that those core values are still what we believe in America. And the second reason is because we have this rise in socialism and leftist ideology and Marxism that we've seen in New York City that is happening across the country, that is in small amounts, but even small amounts is too much. And those leftist socialist ideology, those are failed systems. It's failed thinking. It's never worked in the history of the world. And we want to reaffirm the Declaration, which is opposite of that. The Declaration stands for life, liberty, and the pursuit of happiness, for entrepreneurism and innovation, and for individual property rights, for limited government, for representative government, and constitutional rights. We want to codify that, and so we're leading the bill in the House. Senator Schmidt out of Missouri has led the bill in the Senate, so we're really excited about it.
27: What are the chances that this will pass the House? I mean, I think it did pass the Senate. I think it passed the Senate. And so knowing the Democrats as I know them, I'm just wondering, it's almost like we dare you not to vote for this bill.
28: Dan, I think you're absolutely right. I mean, this is that's right. These are the fundamental core principles of which our country was founded. These the founders and framers who developed this experiment in democracy that, yes, we've not always gotten it right, but we are moving towards a more perfect union. That has always been the goal, to get stronger over time. And that's what we've done in our first 250 years and what we're going to do in the next 250. And so it did pass the Senate. I'm urging all of my colleagues on both sides of the aisle to pass this in the House so that we can send it to the president's desk and he can sign it into law.
27: I think it would be so great if they do this very quickly and we could get it done over the next couple of days. You know, we do know, and Congressman Van Epps, we're talking about the rise of socialism. The House of Representatives will have more socialists in the coming session. Moderate or establishment Democrats are being replaced with people who are open border enthusiasts, hate success, they hate wealth, they refuse to allow America to move on from DEI, defunding the police and the rest of all of that nonsense. How do you foresee the Democrats, the moderate Democrats, you know, someone like a Hakeem Jeffries, how do you foresee the Democrats dealing with this dynamic moving forward?
28: Well, I think there's a real problem in their party happening here. And this far left, you know, my opponent in the last race was endorsed by the Democratic Socialists of America. And, you know, fortunately, the Tennessee 7th Congressional District rejected that and rejected that that ideology because it leads to less freedom, less opportunity, less wealth. And, you know, the values that we can agree on, we want a strong and secure country. We want our families to grow up and be protected and safe and to be more prosperous than we were. That's what I want for my daughter and for this next generation. And I think the Democrats are going to have to contend with that. Is that those are truly values that stem from the Declaration that we want, and they're going to have to figure out where they're at with it and eventually push back against this far left crazy nonsense and support those core values.
27: Yeah, I got to tell you that just, you know, I consider myself sort of a political animal. I find politics, you know, intriguing. I look at it like it's sports. So I think ultimately this will be good for the Republicans because clearly conservatism is of the two ideologies these days. You've got conservatism and then you've got socialism. Conservatism, it has a track record of success. And as you so accurately pointed out just a few minutes ago, socialism, not so much. Now, moving on from there, you spent a lot of years flying helicopters as part of the Army, multiple combat deployments. You're also a West Point graduate. One of these crazed New York socialists said that she would actually wipe her hands with the American flag. As a veteran, and knowing the veterans as you do, including, you know, veterans who are dealing with PTSD and those kinds of things, heading into America's 250th, obviously, that's frustrating to hear.
28: Dan, I can't, I'm not sure I'm going to be able to put into words just how upset that makes me and how incensed I am about that, about serving with my brothers and sisters. And when you stand on the ramp of an aircraft and you have one of your brothers and sisters in a flag-draped coffin coming off to go home, that is, it's tough. It's tough to hear that because those people love this country and they were fighting alongside us, in my case, against the global war on terror, against terrorists who attacked our country, who killed 3,000 of our fellow citizens in a heinous attack. We were out there going after those terrorists to support freedom and democracy and protect our homeland. And ultimately, at the end of the day, you fight to those to your left and right, and you fight to accomplish the mission. Unfortunately, I had friends and colleagues who gave that ultimate sacrifice, that final full devotion on behalf of their country and their colleagues. And we're just this generation that has been in that fight, but every generation of Americans have been in a similar fight. And to protect what makes our country so great. So to hear that, to hear those values that are, to disrespect our flag, to hear those values that are so opposite of what our country is all about, is absolutely the wrong direction. It's antithetical to the Declaration of Independence, and we've got to fight against that.
27: And that's why the legislation that you filed earlier today is so important. Congressman Matt Van Epps will return next right here on America at Night.
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27: Welcome on back to America at Night. Dan Mandis here in for McGraw-Milhaven. We have Congressman Matt Van Epps joining us from Tennessee's 7th Congressional District. Congressman, let's talk some politics real quick. House Speaker Mike Johnson, he's now had to abandon business in the House as some 14 or so representatives. They're being called far right. They're being called GOP hardliners, whatever you want to call them. But they have now tied the hands of Speaker Mike Johnson because they're angry that the Save America Act has not passed the Senate. So now the NDAA is not even being worked on. Of course, the National Defense Authorization Act, that funds the military, among other things. It's got to be frustrating to see where the House is going right now, or not going.
28: Well, and that you're right, Dan. So that procedural rule happened this week that prevented the National Defense Authorization Act. It prevented the National Security Authorization to fund separate programs in that bill. And so, you know, while I want to see Save America Act passed, I mean, I'm a co-sponsor of that. Save America is a 90-10 issue across the country, 70-30 with Democrats. It is common sense legislation to ensure that you are a citizen voting in our elections, that it is common sense, and Americans want that. And while I want to see that the Save America Act passed, and I'm proud to have voted for it twice, actually, out of the House, we can't hold up votes on crucial legislation that affects our national security. Our office has taken a national security lens to much of the work we've done, both on the Homeland Security Committee, on science, space, and technology. And that happened this week. And I was disappointed to see a vote on the NDAA canceled. And as you know, the Save America Act is stuck in the Senate.
27: Yep.
28: So we've got, the bottom line here is we've got to find a way to do all of this. We've got to get Save America done, but we've got to pass the NDAA. We've got to pass the other national security appropriations bills to fund these very critical programs that keep us all safe here during America 250.
27: As part of the House Homeland Security Committee, part of your purview is immigration enforcement, of course. So, as you know, Tom Homan said this a couple of days ago after the Supreme Court allowed birthright citizenship to continue. Listen.
13: Birthright citizenship has always been a major driver for illegal immigration. During the Biden administration, the Yuma Hospital, the El Paso Hospital, 100% maternity beds are illegal aliens. That's not a coincidence. That's not by accident. But it's always been a driver for illegal immigration. But more importantly, it's a national security issue. Because the birth tours investigation, I'm aware of, you got nationals from China and Russia coming here by the thousands, having a baby and leaving. Now, so we have U.S. citizens by the thousands, and this continued by the millions, living in countries that I think are adversaries to us, that can come here and have an impact on how this country is run. So it's a national security issue, a huge proportion that we need to address. And I hope Congress does it.
27: Well, you're not the speaker, obviously, but dealing with mass deportation has been a big issue. Of course, birthright citizenship and some of the fraud that it entails, pregnant women coming into America, having babies, and those babies get citizenship. So, Congressman, let me ask you this. Do you see Congress actually working to pass laws to specifically, perhaps, put some restrictions on pregnant women coming into America? Maybe it's after, I don't know, whatever, 7 months, 8 months of pregnancy. But is there a way to control this?
28: I agree with a lot of what Tom said in that, and that this is a national security concern. I'm concerned about that from the seat on the Homeland Security Committee, and just more broadly. Listen, as you know, under Biden, upwards of 14 million illegal immigrants came into our country, two times the population of Tennessee. And that is, it's unacceptable. We know that at least 100 of those were known or suspected terrorists, of the ones that we know. And so it's a real national security concern. And so broadly, part of the foundation of our country is law and order. And as a country that believes in law and order and secure borders, we must have a successful legal immigration system. And these national security concerns, citizens coming from China, we're in a real fight, in a real competition with China on all fronts. to set the global standard for how the world approaches everything from business to technology to innovation. And we see countries like China weaponizing immigration, and we just have to stand against that. And so I'm not a constitutional scholar, but we have to explore approaches that make sense here, both from a potentially a constitutional amendment standpoint, possibly legislation in the House. And we have to take a look at those so that we shore up this national security concern.
27: One of the things that I find interesting, Congressman, is that, you know, we were talking earlier about the popularity of the Save America Act. I have not seen any polling done on birth tourism, but I'd be willing to bet that that would also be, once it's explained to the American people what exactly it is, I would be willing to bet that would also be, 70-30, 80-20 issue as well. I want to play for you the mother of Sheridan Gorman. Her name is Jessica Gorman. She was killed by an illegal alien in Chicago. She had some harsh word for Democrats earlier this week.
14: I don't understand why it's only the Republican side that cares about our American children. Basically, what you just did, what you said was, I'm so sorry for your loss. I have a daughter, too. I have a son. I feel your pain. You don't. You don't feel my pain, because the next words out of your mouth were, but. There's no but when your child is in a coffin. There's no but. And I need you to understand that. And if you ever want to talk about it, I'm here. I'm going to buy you a bench. I'm going to buy, I can put that on the record. I'm going to buy Congress a bench, and they can come and sit and hold my hand and look me in the eye and explain to me why illegal immigrants are more important than my daughter.
27: I mean, certainly powerful testimony. That is testimony that the American people do need to hear, especially considering we are still dealing with the open border policies of the Biden administration. And now with these socialists coming in, where they are all favoring open border policies, the American people need to hear this kind of testimony heading into the midterm elections coming up in just a few months.
28: I think that's exactly right, Dan. My heart goes out to Ms. Gorman and those angel parents who have had to go through the hardest thing in their life, and a loss of a child because of an illegal immigrant who then commits a heinous crime. It is unacceptable. We're a country of law and order. We now, thanks to President Trump, have the most secure southern border that we've had. And we've got to continue to press in that direction. We've got to continue to support Border Patrol and ICE as they conduct their missions. You know, fortunately, after a Democrat 70-day shutdown, fortunately, Homeland Security is now funded for the next three, CBP and ICE is funded for the next 3 years. And they work in conjunction with the other elements in Homeland Security, the Coast Guard, Homeland Security investigations, to protect all the others, to protect our country, to keep us safe and secure, and to prevent these tragedies from happening like Ms. Gorman is having to go through. So we should continue to make it an issue. We have to have a secure border. That's what defines our country. And we need to ensure that we're not just putting the funding there, which is important that we've done that, but supporting those law enforcement personnel, providing the technology and the innovation so that we have technology and personnel that are working to shore up the border, our northern border, our southern border. And the president has done a great job on that, and we've got to continue moving it in that direction.
27: Congressman Matt Van Epps, thank you very much for joining us. Let's see, I want to make sure I get everything in. Happy America 250, happy 4th of July, and thank you for your service.
28: Dan, thank you so much. Honored to serve, honored to represent the Tennessee 7th Congressional District. Happy 4th of July to you, happy America 250, and thanks for all you do.
27: All right, I got to tell you, he was in Washington, D.C. earlier this week, and it is so hot in Washington, D.C. I don't know if you saw, I watch, things like Fox News all the time and CNN. It's kind of like what I do. It's something my wife has to contend with. But anyway, watching the five as they're broadcasting live from the 250 events, the America 250 events, it is so hot. You can sadly see them sweating and their makeup starting to sort of run, I guess, is what's happening. So it is absolutely brutal. However, That being said, it is also going to be a great 4th of July weekend. My name is Dan Mandis in for McGraw-Milhaven, and this is indeed America Tonight. 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I have a lot more straight ahead, including an in-depth conversation on what is going on in the WNBA. It goes far and above the conversation regarding X's and O's. There's literally, friends, a race war that is going on in the WNBA. We are going to talk about that and a whole lot more straight ahead. This is America at Night.
0: Dad's going to be far side. Good.
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24: Here's a look at your forecast. Partly cloudy skies tonight with a low of 75. High of 91. Tomorrow, slight chance for storms. Tomorrow night, lows around 73. Low 90s Saturday with a slight chance for storms. Turning cooler Sunday with highs in the upper 80s. Chance for storms continues. Taking a look at the extended forecast, 88 Monday, 88 Tuesday, and 89 on Wednesday. I'm staff meteorologist Kara Foster. Right now, it's 79 degrees.
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33: NBC News Radio, I'm Rob Martier. Charlie Kirk's widow is set to attend her first Utah court hearing in the trial of the man accused of killing her husband. Erica Kirk will reportedly be joined by Charlie Kirk's parents for the week-long preliminary hearing, where prosecutors will lay out their case against Tyler Robinson. The hearing begins on Monday. Robinson is accused of fatally shooting Kirk at Utah Valley University last September. Robinson faces aggravated murder charges and a possible death penalty. A sweltering heat dome is smothering the eastern part of the United States through the July 4th holiday weekend. Temperatures are expected to intensify across the Northeast today, with major cities like New York, Philadelphia, Washington, D.C., all seeing heat levels above average. New England could see temperatures near the triple digits as far north as Maine. Much of the same is expected tomorrow. Charges have been announced against ex-U.S. Olympic canoeist David Hearn for allegedly vandalizing the Lincoln Memorial reflecting pool. U.S. Attorney for Washington, D.C., Jeanine Pirro, says they will crack down on vandalism at national monuments.
34: We will not allow our sacred monuments to be roped off, defaced, or diminished, or in any way impacted by disgruntled individuals.
33: Hearn is accused of damaging the newly renovated pool's liner on June 19th. Pirro says Hearn faces up to 10 years in prison if convicted. The alleged vandalism of the pool has drawn the ire of President Trump, who was behind the estimated $16 million renovation project.
1: ESPN draft analyst Matt Miller is under investigation by the Missouri Attorney General's office. Miller recently announced he had his left arm amputated after a traffic accident, and the reports indicate the investigation was sparked after his family set up a GoFundMe benefiting him. After that post, several people reportedly came forward accusing Miller of scamming them through fantasy football leagues, football camps, and scouting lessons. Rob Bartier, NBC News Radio.
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3: A man arrested after firing a gun near children. I'm Carson Evans. A convicted felon from Callaway County is accused of firing a gun near multiple children on two consecutive nights. Deputies were first called late Monday to Williamsburg after reports that a man came out of his home yelling and firing shots into the air. Witnesses, including three children, said the same thing happened Tuesday night. An 11-year-old girl told officers the man pointed the gun at her while she was riding her bike. Deputies identified the suspect as Jeffrey Mapeek, 37, of Williamsburg. Officers say he was drunk, and they recovered shell casings and the gun. Mapeek is charged with multiple felonies and is being held without bond. Two Higbee women were seriously injured in a UTV crash Monday afternoon on Route A, just south of County Road 127. Troopers say their 2024 Honda side-by-side went off the right side of the road, overturned, and hit a tree. Both occupants were taken by ambulance to University Hospital in Columbia. The Highway Patrol says neither of the women were wearing seatbelts at the time of the crash. Tariffs on phosphate fertilizer imports from Morocco are being suspended for 8 months under an emergency declaration from the Trump administration, offering relief to farmers in Missouri and across the Midwest. Midwest producers have faced sharp fertilizer price spikes tied to global supply issues and inflation. Iowa Senator Chuck Grassley says it will offer relief to farmers in the Midwest and across the country.
4: Provide stability for family farmers, and it would lower costs from the farm fields to the grocery store. Phosphate has no replacement as a fertilizer for corn and soybeans.
3: Morocco supplies about 30% of the world's phosphate, and the temporary suspension is expected to lower prices and save farmers more than $1 billion. The American Farm Bureau says 7 in 10 farmers in a spring survey feared they could not afford enough fertilizer this year due to high costs. You're listening to news from CentralMoInfo.com. Investigators in Edina have confirmed a new witness in the search for missing 35-year-old Lindsay Watts. The Edina Sentinel reports an adult witness heard yelling inside Watts' home around midnight the night she vanished in mid-May. That account adds to earlier claims from a nearby resident who said she heard a woman scream. Officials say lie detector tests were done early in the case, and dozens of search warrants have been executed, more than the sheriff says he's seen in his career. A vehicle was seized last month. The investigation remains active. For news at CentralMoInfo.com, I'm Carson Evans.
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0: The phone number remains 844-262-4729, 844-2-McGraw. I host a morning show in Nashville, Tennessee, Super Talk 99.7 WTN. You can always follow me on the socials at Dan Mandis Show. WNBA talk, which is, I'm going to be honest with you, I don't know a lot about the WNBA. However, I've been covering the situation with Caitlin Clark. She is, of course, a player who has been targeted by opponents in the WNBA with many really rough, nasty fouls. Some called as fouls, many not called as fouls. Now, one of the latest ones, she took a fist to the throat as she was on her back after a really nasty foul. Now, what really brought this to light, again, was this viral video of her teammate, a woman by the name of Sophie Cunningham, who was pointing at an opposing player who lost her ever-loving mind after being pointed at. That player, of course, had just gone after Caitlin Clark, and it did go viral. It really blew up, and what it really did is that it brought this whole situation, and I'm going to call it the physical abuse of Caitlin Clark on the courts of the WNBA, to light. David Cohn is co-host of Crane and Cohn with On Three Sports, and he is our guest here on America at Night. David, thank you very much for being here. So it does seem to be falling, by and large, on racial lines, because Clark, again, is white, and many of these players, not all, but many of these players are black. Also, some are saying that it's because Caitlin is straight, and a lot of these opposing players are gay. So there's a lot of dynamics going on in the WNBA. First of all, describe, David, how much of a beating is Caitlin Clark taking on the court compared to the average player?
9: Well, it is certainly physical out there. And let's just start at the beginning here. Anytime you are a rookie in any sport, particularly a contact sport like basketball, anytime you are a rookie that comes in with as much hype as Caitlin Clark has come in with, then you are going to be subject to a more physical brand of basketball than a lot of other rookies come in with. Veterans don't like the idea of a rookie coming in and having success right off the bat. And Caitlin Clark came in with as much hype as anyone's come in with. And she delivered on it, and she has been great in her time in the league so far. And so she's already going to get everyone's best shot, particularly veterans who don't like the idea of that. Then you add on to that any sort of racial dynamic like you're talking about, which is 100% correct, or any sort of extra dynamic like her being heterosexual in a league that has a lot of homosexual players, then 100% that sentiment is going to be exacerbated. But here's the good news, Dan. She no longer has to go about this alone. She's no longer on an island because of the name that you just brought up, that Sophie Cunningham. She now has an enforcer. Every Michael Jordan needs their Dennis Rodman, and now she has that. And so, you know, and look, she's going to continue to get everyone's best shot. The best you can do is to continue putting up as many points, assists, and more importantly, wins and championships. She's going to win championships throughout her career if she stays this route in the WNBA, which we should talk about that at some point. But the best she can do is continue to be a great, great player and demand their respect across the league.
0: One of the things, and you just mentioned it, and I do find this interesting. I don't follow sports, obviously, as much as you do. But one of the things that I would say is that there's always rookies that do come in, and they do come in with a lot of hype, whether we're talking about the NFL and college players or Major League Baseball with players that have come in through the, you know, through the minor leagues. But I think that when I look at the highlight reels, if you will, of what Caitlin Clark has gone through, it seems like some of these are not fouls. They seem to me to be like assaults. I mean, the latest one is where she is on her back and she takes a fist to the throat. And it just seems like these are unnecessary fouls. As a matter of fact, in the news today, the former doctor for the Philadelphia 76ers was interviewed by Fox News. And he says that she could even suffer, Caitlin Clark, could even suffer lifelong post-career pain and injuries from these on-court beatdowns. Some are saying that Clark should just go play in Europe and really make some bank in Europe, be respected there, and retire. What do you think about that?
9: Well, this is why I wanted to draw a distinction at the beginning between what the other players on the court are doing and where the league itself and the referees are falling short. So that's what you need to do, because then it becomes a game of strategy if the league and the referees are doing their job. Remember, Shaquille O'Neal was famously not great at shooting free throws, so they had the hack-a-shack tactic. We're going to foul him every time and make him shoot free throws. Well, if you do that, then it becomes a game of strategy because your players are going to foul out. Okay, so if you hate Caitlin Clark so much for whatever reason, because she's young and she's great, because she's white, because she's straight, whatever reason, and you want to foul her extra hard, it's up to the referees and the league to call that like it is. Is that a foul? Then call it. Is that a flagrant foul? Then call it. Does this player deserve to be suspended? Then call it, and then you're forcing the other team to make a strategic decision on, man, we're going to be without a player, or we're going to be a woman down in this game. But that's where I think a lot of people are upset across the country. And, Dan, quite frankly, I think a lot of people who don't even watch the WNBA, I cover sports for a living. I don't really know anyone who sits down to watch WNBA games. But what's happened here is it's created a feedback loop where you have people who say, wait, this isn't right. I know I'm not watching the WNBA, but I'm keeping up with what's going on with Caitlin Clark and the fouls.

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13: Here's a look at your forecast. Partly cloudy skies tonight with a low of 75. High of 91. Tomorrow, slight chance for storms. Tomorrow night, lows around 73. Low 90s Saturday with a slight chance for storms. Turning cooler Sunday with highs in the upper 80s. Chance for storms continues. Taking a look at the extended forecast, 88 Monday, 88 Tuesday, and 89 on Wednesday. I'm staff meteorologist Kara Foster. Right now, it's 79 degrees.
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10: Welcome back to America at Night. My name is Dan Mandis, in for McGraw-Milhaven. Always appreciate the opportunity to fill in. The phone number remains 844-262-4729, 844-2-McGraw. You can call, you can text, you can leave a voicemail as well. Remember, we do open phones the last hour of the program, so get your calls and your comments ready. Actor, writer, director, Gary Sinise, musician, joining us. Gary, always great to have you on the program. How are you?
14: Good to be with you. Thanks for having me. I'm doing good.
10: So I'm going to ask you, because there's a lot that I want to get to, some really deeply personal things and also some political stuff. But I got to ask you, because people want to know, you've had so many incredible roles, right? Lieutenant Dan, of course, in Forrest Gump, lead role in Truman. You were in The Green Mile, Apollo 13. Do you have one role? And of course, I think it's CSI, too. You're on that for years. Do you have one role that you have really just stands out as the one that you want to be remembered for?
14: I've had a lot of great experiences, so I couldn't say there was one particular role. I've had a good fortune in the theater, had a lot of great parts in the theater for many, many years. Started a theater company in Chicago called Steppenwolf, and we did a lot of great work, played a lot of great parts. And then on television, I've, had some great opportunities, Truman and Wallace and CSI New York and some of the other things that I've done. And certainly the movie business, I had some great opportunities. So it's really hard to pick one over all the other ones.
10: All right, I'm gonna throw you a curveball. Is there one role that you regret, that you think, I probably shouldn't have done that role?
14: Let's see. No.
10: Okay.
14: When I think about it, no. I mean, there are certain experiences where they were a lot more fun making the movies than maybe some other ones. But generally... there's nothing I wish I'd never done or anything like that. You can't look back at it. Everything adds up. You learn from maybe things that maybe didn't work out as well as you wanted. But, you press on, do something else later, and you learn from the experiences.
10: Because a lot of these movies, I mean, Green Mile, Truman, certainly Forrest Gump, always on TV. We've got 100,000 channels out there. When you're channel surfing and you see one of your movies, do you stop and watch?
14: Well, I don't see them that often. No.
10: Wow.
14: Like you said, Forrest Gump seems to be on quite a bit, on some channel somewhere. And I might, tune in a little bit and watch it, but I've seen it many times anyway, so it's not like I need to watch.
10: Are you like me? Because whenever I listen to something I've done on the radio, I'm always like, I could have done that better. I could have done that different. When you see yourself on TV or in the movies, some of these older movies, do you think I could have done that different, or are you at peace with everything that you've done?
14: Well, you could always do something differently. Sometimes I'm like, hey, that wasn't bad. And then other times I'm like, well, maybe I could have been better there.
10: So yeah.
14: You just look at it, some of these things, like I started doing it a long time ago. So, I'll go back and see things that I did early in the career that maybe I would do differently now. But it's all part of the tapestry. You're just trying to create a believable impression every time you go out there to try to do it. And you learn from each one of your characters and you apply that next time.
10: Well, one of the things that I think this is your fourth time on the show, and one of the things that I've always admired about you, to be perfectly honest, is, you know, a lot of actors may just sit on their laurels and really just not reach out and try to, you know, give back. But you do in so many different ways. You've had these incredible roles in this incredible career. And you've taken that fame and you've used that to do a number of different charitable organizations that you participate in, including, obviously, the Gary Sinise Foundation. 15-year anniversary now. You've been doing this, the Gary Sinise Foundation, for 15 years. And you do so many incredible things with the foundation, custom home building, educating kids on history, taking care of the first responders as well. Talk about the Gary Sinise Foundation. What was your inspiration to start the foundation? And tell me what you're most proud of regarding what the foundation has accomplished over the years.
14: Well, thanks for asking. You know, the foundation really grew out of an already existing mission, and it just became clear at a certain point that was the next step for me. I have a lot of veterans in my family. I have great respect for them. I started supporting veterans back in the 80s, Vietnam veterans particularly, because my wife had two brothers who served in Vietnam, and her sister joined the Army, and her sister married a Vietnam veteran, a combat medic. So they were a big motivator for me back in the 80s to try to do something to support them. They didn't get the support that they should have when they came home. It was a difficult time in our country. So I just kind of took up the charge to try to help them. And then in the 90s, I ended up playing a Vietnam veteran in Forrest Gump, and he was a disabled veteran. So that led me to start working with the organization called the DAV, Disabled American Veterans. They represent now about 2 million wounded veterans, and I started supporting them in the 90s. They asked me to come to their national convention, and I went, and it was very powerful, very moving. Started supporting them, and then after September 11th, when we were attacked and we deployed to Afghanistan and Iraq, I just felt the need to do something, and so I jumped in, started supporting the USO and going out on trips and going to the hospitals and all these. Started supporting many, many different military and veteran first responder nonprofits. And then 15 years ago, it just became clear that this was something that was important to me. And I felt like I was having a positive effect on some of the people that I was trying to help. And so I created the Gary Sinise Foundation. And we are coming up, let's see, June 30th, just you know, about a week from now, will be our anniversary. We launched in 2011 at the National Press Club in Washington, D.C. It's been a great journey. I'll tell you, we've helped a lot of people, and we've had a lot of help from a lot of people around the country, a lot of great companies and individuals who are signing on to help us do the mission.
10: Thank you, Gary. Got a lot more that I want to talk to you about coming up next. My name is Dan Mandis in for McGraw-Milhaven. The conversation does continue with actor, writer, director, and musician Gary Sinise straight ahead on America at Night.
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3: Here's a look at your forecast. Lows dip down to about 75 overnight under partly cloudy skies. Mainly clear skies. Friday, slight chance of thunderstorms. High temperatures reach up to 91. Partly cloudy. Friday night, lows dip down to about 73. Chance of thunderstorms Saturday and Sunday. Low 90s Saturday, upper 80s by Sunday. Taking a look at the extended forecast, 88 Monday, 88 Tuesday, and 89 on Wednesday. I'm staff meteorologist Kara Foster. Right now, it's 79 degrees.
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5: NBC News Radio, I'm Rob Martier. Taylor Swift and Travis Kelce's reported rehearsal dinner is believed to be underway at New York's Madison Square Garden tonight. There are barricades in place and street closures surround the area. Reports say arriving guests include Selena Gomez, Gigi Hadid, and Bradley Cooper, arriving in a line of SUVs that were driven into a tent where a curtain was drawn. Tomorrow evening, July 3rd, marks the official wedding date, with a slated 1,000 guests expected to attend the event. A heat wave is bearing down on millions across the country ahead of the 4th of July weekend. Temperatures are expected to intensify across the Northeast today, with major cities like New York, Philadelphia, Washington, D.C., all seeing heat levels above average. New England could also see temperatures near the triple digits as far north as Maine. Much of the same is expected tomorrow. Macy's is putting the final touches on their 4th of July fireworks show, celebrating 250 years of America. Head of pyrotechnics Gary Souza is looking forward to dazzling crowds, as this year also marks the 50th anniversary of the annual fireworks display.
6: The passion that comes out with how the fireworks blend with the music, and then when you add the iconic Brooklyn Bridge, and it just sort of unfolds in front of you, and just a wow.
5: Executive producer Will Koss says there is a lot to celebrate.
7: 250th anniversary, 50th Macy's 4th of July fireworks. The show has been a year in planning.
5: The show starts at 8 p.m. on Saturday night over the Hudson and East River. A total of 85,000 shells will be launched in addition to a new laser light show from the Brooklyn Bridge. The World Cup's round of 32 is back underway today. Earlier, Spain beat Austria 3-0 in Inglewood, California, to move on to the round of 16. Later in Toronto, Portugal defeated Croatia 2-1. Tonight, Algeria and Switzerland play in Vancouver. Rob Martier, NBC News Radio.
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16: Starting July 4th, families can open new Trump accounts for children under 18. Monica Nelson reports the tax advantage investment accounts are designed to help children build long-term savings.
17: Children born between 2025 and 2028 can receive a $1,000 federal deposit once an account is opened by a parent or guardian. And families can then contribute up to $5,000 a year. Financially, the impact could be significant. Assuming an average annual return of 8%, a $1,000 investment could grow to about $4,000 over 18 years. If a family added $100 a month, the account could grow to roughly $51,000.
16: Registered sex offenders are still allowed to run for public office in California. On Tuesday, the state Senate's Elections Committee rejected a proposal calling for a ban on them doing so. The proposal passed the state assembly unanimously before reaching the state Senate committee. The proposal was written by Fresno Democratic Assembly member Esmeralda Soraya after a registered sex offender tried to run for Fresno City Council. In 2018, the offender pleaded no contest to a misdemeanor charge of being in possession of child sex abuse material. The July 4th weekend means fireworks, picnics, and patriotism. It also means some major discounts for shoppers. Daria Albinger has details.
18: Summer's just officially begun, but retailers are already looking ahead to fall, and you might get some big bargains on things that you will use between now and Labor Day at one of the many long holiday weekend sales. The website Dad Deals suggests you look for discounts on swimwear and other summer fashions, grills, and other outdoor gear. You may find lower prices on major appliances, too.
16: The CDC is investigating a mystery diarrhea outbreak unrelated to international travel that's turned up in 15 states. It's called cyclosporiasis, and it's caused by a microscopic parasite that gets into the body through food and water contaminated by feces. New York has been hit the hardest, with anywhere from 31 to 80 of the 145 cases reported. Rob Martier, NBC News Radio.
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18: 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And I want to say hello to Tony, of course, calling from Montreal. Tony, thanks for calling.
19: Dan, thank you very much. And I have to commend you on your ability to deal with the gentleman from, I guess, San Francisco. I mean, when you despise the country or despise the president and you can't just accept the 250th anniversary of a great country, you're a sad person. You're not a happy person. And you're not going to make other people unhappy because you're unhappy. You know, look at things in perspective. You had a president in the past that said a lot of things to the American public. Clinton said a lot of things about Monica Lewinsky that ended up being false. I don't see that happening with Trump. Trump is trying to do good for the country. He's trying to make the country better. He's trying to create a tax system that helps middle-class people. You know, look at all this stuff. No tax on tips. Wants to solve the problem in Iran. You know, like, I would have to say, you know, if you're a hippie, grow up. You know, if you're 80, try to like, be a little bit more reasonable. I called in today really to talk about Samuel Alito's decision in the dissent of
18: Hey, Tony, can I real quick, I want to comment on what you just said. So in the past, when I filled in, I've gotten in some knockdown, drag-out fights with David from San Francisco, right? And clearly David doesn't like me. Clearly David doesn't like President Trump. And it's all fine, well, and good. But in the past, I've gotten in some knockdown dragouts with him. And I just feel like if I have no opportunity to either influence him, change his mind, or even have the ability to have a rational thought with David or people like David, I've been doing talk radio for, I mean, decades. So I know people like David, and I know that there's no real reaching them, and all they want to do is argue. And one of the things that I've noticed about David is that it's always the same talking points. Like if I give a response, then he'll just repeat the same thing over and over again. It's not really a conversation. It's like talking to a brick wall. And I don't feel like that's particularly engaging talk radio. And the other thing is, I'm just in a good mood. I'm heading into a 3-day weekend. It's the 4th of July. And if he's got, and by the way, the other thing is, when talking to somebody like David, where, and this is just one of the issues that happens with open lines, is somebody like David will call up and they'll say, Donald Trump stole $100 million out of schools. I don't even know where he got that from. That could be some sort of a out of context hit piece from some liberal rag. I have no idea. I probably read about 4 or 5 hours news every single day. I consume a lot of news. I don't know what David's talking about. So it's also hard to talk about, you know, something when somebody calls up and makes that kind of a statement. I don't know what he's talking about, but you know what? David, if you're listening, bless your heart. I hope you can put aside your Trump derangement syndrome enough to enjoy the 250th birthday of the greatest nation on earth. Tony, go ahead. What did you want to say about the birthright citizenship ruling?
19: Yeah, Dan, that was well said. And, you know, a professional is a professional. And be happy. You are happy. And enjoy your 250th. And I wish all Americans to have the greatest 250th. Birthday celebration. I wanted to say that Samuel Alito, I believe, was correct. I think that if you have birthright citizenship and you have someone that's birthed in the country and leaves and goes back to China, communist China, or let's say to a country that is and has an antithesis towards the United States, and it is inculcated with a brainwashed type of hatred for the United States. It's easy for him to travel on a U.S. passport and then come back into the country and do a lot of damage. I also believe that that type of people waiting at the border to come in are incentivized by the welfare system. And I what I mean by the welfare system, in Canada, we have also the refugee system. You guys call it something different, but it's still the U.N. refugee system. We pay people $3,874 the minute they step into Canada. And I, as a 67-year-old person that worked my entire life, never took a day off and never collected any unemployment from the United from the Canadian government, gets $470 from my Quebec pension, and even though you know, I stopped 3 or 4 years ago. And they are incentivized to come because they get about $80,000 worth of value. When people on full pensions in Canada, when you combine the state pension and the federal pension, is only $22,000. So that's why a lot of people are unhappy, especially people of my generation. We worked all our lives, like you and everybody else in the U.S. When you come into the United States, you know, you're incentivized to come in, break the rules, come in, make fake claims on refugee status. And then at the end, you look at a country like Hungary, and Hungary said, you know what? No more welfare for people coming in to be to claim refugee status. Guess what happened? Yeah. Their refugees claims went to zero, zero, zero, zero. You know what? We should do that in the United States and Canada. Enough with this nonsense. We're paying through our nose for a lot of stuff that we cannot afford when we have our own poor people in this country. And, you know, Dan, speaking of your great country, I think the Americans and the American people have done so much for the world, including even helping Canada. And Canada equally tries to help you guys and support you both democratically and politically. But the thing is, okay, both of these countries, Canada and the United States, give so much money to third world countries and to other people that we deny our own people. And that's got to stop, man. And if that's called conservatism and republicanism, well, I am Tony Republican North, okay? Because I don't believe the Conservative Party or the Liberal Party of Canada has the interest of the lunch bucket people of the world that listen to the Dan Mandises in Tennessee. And imagine a guy from Montreal is listening to you in Tennessee and to Chris Hand because I'm tired of listening to the leftist garbage.
18: And Tony, I appreciate it. And if you want to listen to me, folks, you can. Super Talk 99.7 WTN. I am the morning host there. You can follow me on the socials at Dan Mandis Show, and it's always a pleasure to fill in here on America at Night. Have a great weekend.
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28: Here's a look at your forecast. Mainly clear skies overnight with lows around 75. Highs around 91 Friday. Slight chance for storms. Partly cloudy skies Friday night. Lows dip down to about 73. Low 90s Saturday with a chance of thunderstorms. Cooler Sunday with highs in the upper 80s. Storms continue. Looking further out, 88 Monday, 88 Tuesday, and 89 on Wednesday. I'm staff meteorologist Laura Lockwood. Right now, 79.
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1: NBC News Radio, I'm Rob Martier. A sweltering heat dome is smothering the eastern part of the United States through the July 4th holiday weekend. Temperatures are expected to intensify across the Northeast today, with major cities like New York, Philadelphia, Washington, D.C. all seeing heat levels above average. New England could see temperatures near the triple digits as far north as Maine. Much of the same is expected tomorrow. U.S.-Iran peace talks are being paused for the funeral of Iran's former supreme leader, killed in U.S.-Israeli strikes during the opening of the war. Millions are expected to turn out for Ali Khamenei's funeral events, which begin on Saturday in Tehran. An Iranian military commander warned the United States and Israel about any attacks against Iran during this period. It's not known if Ali's son and successor will attend the events. He was reportedly wounded in the strike that killed his father and hasn't been seen in public since. Mitch McConnell's spokesperson is releasing a statement on McConnell's health. This comes as questions have been swirling about the former Senate Majority Leader's condition after reports say he was found unconscious last month at his home due to a possible heart attack. The statement does not address the new reports and comes as Kentucky Governor Andy Beshear says he's been kept in the dark about McConnell's health.
2: Now, we have received no information, no updates. If there's been any direct outreach, I'm unaware of it. I don't want to speculate about anybody's health. The only things that I know, I've read, and I can't verify.
1: In the statement released on Thursday, his team says Senator McConnell appreciates the outpouring of support he's receiving while he continues his recovery in the hospital. Dust from the Sahara Desert is blowing into parts of the U.S. The phenomenon is not abnormal and typically happens each year when easterly winds carry air and dust from the Sahara over the Atlantic and into the region. That means the dust travels more than 6,000 miles through strong upper-level winds. Rob Martier, NBC News Radio.
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1: The government's latest job report shows a slowdown in hiring, but there are some encouraging signs as well. Daria Albinger has details.
35: The Labor Department says employers added just 57,000 jobs in June. That's far fewer than the 115,000 economists were predicting, and even further shy of the 172,000 that were added in May. But there are also signs that if you have a job, you're more likely to keep it than you might have been a few months ago. Unemployment fell to 4.2% nationally.
1: Biohazard issues are growing in the aftermath of the Boyle Heights warehouse fire in Los Angeles. The rotting food, including meat, beef, pig feet, and crab meat, is decomposing more each day, contributing to a strong odor. The warehouse stored 85 million pounds of food, with an estimated more than 40 million pounds of spoiled food remaining. Many people who live and work nearby say the smell has become unbearable and is making them sick. The Los Angeles County Department of Public Health warns the remaining material must be properly contained. The rotting food has already attracted rats and birds to the property. An Arizona inmate is safe after getting stuck in a hospital wall during a failed escape attempt. Monica Nelson has more.
36: The Maricopa County Sheriff's Office says the female inmate was at a Phoenix Medical Center Wednesday when she asked to use the bathroom. Deputies say that's when she tried to climb up into the ceiling to escape, but ended up getting stuck between two walls. She was later rescued and then checked out for injuries. It's unclear how far she made it before getting stuck.
1: California now has an official Bruce Lee Day. The bill designating May 17th as Bruce Lee Day in the Golden State was signed into law on Tuesday by Governor Gavin Newsom. It was introduced by Assemblymember Matt Haney of San Francisco, where Lee was born. The tribute is meant to honor the icon's impact on film, culture, and Chinese-American history. May 17th was chosen as the date because it was on that day that Lee returned to San Francisco at the age of 18 after spending his childhood in Hong Kong. Rob Martier, NBC News Radio.
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7: NBC News Radio, I'm Tammy Trujillo. A sweltering heat dome is smothering the eastern part of the U.S. and will continue through the July 4th holiday weekend. Temperatures are expected to intensify across the Northeast, with major cities like New York City, Philadelphia, and Washington all seeing heat levels well above average. New England could also see temperatures near the triple digits as far north as Maine. The government's latest job report shows a slowdown in hiring, but there are some encouraging signs as well. Daria Albinger has details.
8: The Labor Department says employers added just 57,000 jobs in June. That's far fewer than the 115,000 economists were predicting, and even further shy of the 172,000 that were added in May. But there are also signs that if you have a job, you're more likely to keep it than you might have been a few months ago. Unemployment fell to 4.2% nationally. I'm Daria Albinger.
7: Minions and Monsters is off to a banana start at the box office. The seventh installment in the Despicable Me franchise made over $14 million on its opening day Wednesday. More from Scott Carr.
9: Okay, action!
10: The seventh installment in the Despicable Me franchise is projected to make $80 million over the five-day holiday period.
11: I know the scariest monsters. Don't be scared, though. They're such good guys. Just try not to look too delicious.
10: Also new this weekend is Young Washington, expected to bring in 15 to 20 million in its debut. Meanwhile, Toy Story 5 is expected to make between 35 and 45 million in its third weekend. I'm Scott Carr.
7: Charges have been announced against ex-U.S. Olympic canoeist David Hearn for allegedly vandalizing the Lincoln Memorial reflecting pool. U.S. Attorney for Washington, D.C., Jeanine Pirro, called the alleged vandalism anarchy.
12: This unchecked vandalism and civil disorder turns into criminal behavior.
7: Hearn's accused of damaging the newly renovated pool's liner on June 19th. Hearn faces up to 10 years in prison if convicted. 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
13: I lost count of how many foster homes I lived in. 20, maybe more. Each time, a new room, a new bed, a new routine with a new family. But never a space that really felt like mine. Eventually, I didn't even bother unpacking, because moving again was never an if. It was always a when.
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7: President Trump is pushing for gas prices to go down faster. Chris Caraggio has details.
15: The president previously urged gas companies to drop their prices and warned that big problems lie ahead if there is any price gouging. However, he acknowledged in a new Truth Social post that oil costs are dropping, but highlighted that gas prices are not falling fast enough ahead of the 4th of July weekend. Trump also claimed the so-called Freedom Fuel Network is expected to help lower gas prices at 25 stations in the Philadelphia area. He says gas prices will return to record lows seen prior to the conflict with Iran. I'm Chris Caraggio.
7: The DEA plans to put a temporary ban on products containing certain synthetic versions of kratom. It's a tropical tree that's native to Southeast Asia. The agency looks to classify a psychoactive compound called 7-O, as well as three related substances as Schedule 1. This means they have no accepted medical use and a high potential for abuse, the same category as heroin and LSD. The DEA says 7-O presents severe risks to public health, including tolerance, dependence, and addiction. NBC is considering a bid for the English and Spanish language broadcasts of the 2030 FIFA World Cup. Matt Mattinson explains.
16: Sports Business Journal reports the Peacock Network is having internal discussions about locking up the full rights as its Telemundo network enjoys big ratings for its 2026 telecast on over-the-air and streaming services. Fox holds the English language rights for this year's World Cup matches. I'm Matt Mattinson.
7: The NYPD is reportedly outlining details for Taylor Swift and Travis Kelce's wedding at Madison Square Garden. Sources say the NYPD memo, which the New York Times says is titled Taylor Swift's Wedding at Madison Square Garden, says as many as 1,000 people are set to attend the wedding on Friday, which is set to begin at 5:30 p.m. and wrap up about 2 a.m. Eastern. The NYPD is shutting down West 31st Street between 7th and 8th Avenues, with hundreds of police officers expected to be on patrol. Tammy Trujillo, NBC News Radio.
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5: NBC News Radio, I'm Tammy Trujillo. U.S.-Iran peace talks are being paused for the funeral of Iran's former supreme leader, killed in U.S.-Israeli strikes during the opening of the war. Millions are expected to turn out for Ali Khamenei's funeral events, which begin on Saturday in Tehran. Iran's chief negotiator is calling on all Iranians to avenge Khamenei's killing by coming out for his funeral. An Iranian military commander has warned the U.S. and Israel about any attacks against Iran during this period. More than 165 million Americans are under heat alerts heading into the Independence Day holiday. NBC's Ryan Nobles reports the heat dome that's been sweltering parts of the Midwest this week will intensify in the eastern U.S.
6: With dangerous and punishing temperatures enveloping the Northeast ahead of the 4th of July weekend. Forecasters predicting several cities could set record highs through the holiday weekend, from Detroit to Nashville to Bangor, Maine.
5: Forecasters say those temperatures will be up to 20 degrees above normal. Mitch McConnell's spokesperson's releasing a statement on McConnell's health. This comes as questions have been swirling about the former Senate Majority Leader's health after reports say he was found unconscious last month at his home due to a possible heart attack. In a statement released on Thursday, his team said, quote, Senator McConnell appreciates the outpouring of support he's receiving while he continues his recovery in the hospital. The senator continues to improve and is working closely with his staff on Kentucky and Senate matters while the Senate is out of session. The statement does not address the new reports and comes as Kentucky Governor Andy Beshear says he's been kept in the dark about McConnell's health. The 4th of July travel weekend is underway. More than 72 million Americans will travel during the Independence Day holiday this year. AAA says many will travel at least 50 miles from home, with at least 61 million opting to drive to their destinations. Air travel remains steady, while cruising and other modes of transportation are popular as well. You're listening to the latest from NBC News Radio.
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5: Charlie Kirk's widow is set to attend her first Utah court hearing in the trial of the man accused of killing her husband. Rob Martier reports.
10: Erica Kirk will reportedly be joined by Charlie Kirk's parents for the week-long preliminary hearing, where prosecutors will lay out their case against Tyler Robinson. The hearing begins on Monday. Robinson is accused of fatally shooting Kirk at Utah Valley University last September. He faces aggravated murder charges and a possible death penalty. I'm Rob Martier.
5: The World Health Organization is declaring an end to the hantavirus outbreak that was linked to a cruise ship. Thursday's announcement comes after the final contact of a person exposed to the virus on the cruise ship completed their quarantine period. The recommended quarantine and monitoring period for hantavirus exposure is 42 days, and the individual tested negative and returned home. According to WHO's Director General, no further cases have been reported since May 25th. Historic U.S. Route 66 is turning 100 this year, and all the states along the road are celebrating. That story from Rob Dawson.
11: Take the highway, that's the best.
12: Nat King Cole sang about getting kicks on Route 66, and Oklahoma Route 66 Association President Reese Martin agrees, saying the people make the road special.
13: You have folks like the Davis family in Catoosa, which is on the edge of Oklahoma, that built this concrete blue whale in the 1970s because they just loved nature.
12: Route 66 was removed from the U.S. highway system in 1985. Martin says some communities suffered, but it also allowed history to thrive, and there are plenty of celebrations this summer, including Route 66 Summerfest in Albuquerque, July 18th. I'm Rob Dawson.
5: Dust from the Saharan Desert is blowing into parts of the U.S. The phenomenon is not abnormal. It typically happens each year when easterly winds carry air and dust from the Sahara over the Atlantic and into the region. That means that dust has traveled more than 6,000 miles through strong upper-level winds. It's not expected to have a significant impact on air quality. It's now heading north into the Great Lakes region. Tammy Trujillo, NBC News Radio.
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5: NBC News Radio, I'm Tammy Trujillo. Reports say the FBI is expanding its 2020 election probe in Georgia. Mark Mayfield reports.
6: An FBI memo directs field offices to surge over 250 personnel to support an FBI Atlanta priority investigation. Reports say it's an effort to dig deeper into the election fraud claims that President Trump continues to push. The probe appears to be centered in Fulton County, where Trump was indicted by District Attorney Fani Willis over election interference claims. Willis was removed from the case over her romantic relationship with a special prosecutor, and the entire case against Trump was ultimately dropped. I'm Mark Mayfield.
5: Iran's former supreme leader, Ali Khamenei, is set to be buried on July 9th, following days of ceremonies. Khamenei led the Islamic Republic for 37 years before his death during U.S. and Israeli airstrikes at the beginning of the war in Iran. Iran's president is urging the public to come forward to honor Khamenei as they lay him to rest. The events are likely to draw massive crowds across Iran, Iraq, Lebanon, and Pakistan. Mitch McConnell's spokesperson is releasing a statement on McConnell's health. This comes as questions swirl about the former Senate Majority Leader's condition, following reports saying he was found unconscious last month at his home due to a possible heart attack. In a statement released Thursday, the team said that Senator McConnell appreciates the outpouring of support he's receiving while he continues his recovery in the hospital. The senator continues to improve and is working closely with his staff on Kentucky and Senate matters while the Senate's out of session. The statement doesn't address the new reports and comes as Kentucky Governor Andy Beshear says he's been kept in the dark about McConnell's health. Three more teams punched their tickets to the World Cup round of of 16. Spain blanked Austria 3-0. Portugal scored a 2-1 victory over Croatia. And Switzerland shut down Algeria 2-0. Another trio of matchups take place today. Austria will take on Egypt in Arlington, Argentina clashes with Cape Verde in Miami, and Colombia squares off against Ghana in Kansas City. You're listening to the latest from NBC News Radio.
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5: President Trump's pushing for gas prices to go down faster. Chris Caraggio has details.
19: The president previously urged gas companies to drop their prices and warned that big problems lie ahead if there is any price gouging. However, he acknowledged in a new Truth Social post that oil costs are dropping, but highlighted that gas prices are not falling fast enough ahead of the 4th of July weekend. Trump also claimed the so-called Freedom Fuel Network is expected to help lower gas prices at 25 stations in the Philadelphia area. He says gas prices will return to record lows seen prior to the conflict with Iran. I'm Chris Caraggio.
5: The DEA plans to put a temporary ban on products containing certain synthetic versions of kratom. Kratom's a tropical tree that's native to Southeast Asia. The agency is looking to classify a psychoactive compound called 7-O, as well as three related substances, as Schedule 1. This means they have no accepted medical use and a high potential for abuse, the same category as heroin and LSD. The DEA says 7-O presents severe risks to public health, including tolerance, dependence, and addiction. NBC is considering a bid for the English and Spanish language broadcasts of the 2030 FIFA World Cup. Matt Mattinson has more.
20: Sports Business Journal reports the Peacock Network is having internal discussions about locking up the full rights as its Telemundo network enjoys big ratings for its 2026 telecast on over-the-air and streaming services. Fox holds the English language rights for this year's World Cup matches. I'm Matt Mattinson.
5: It may be the most lavish wedding ever held at Madison Square Garden if Taylor Swift and Travis Kelce really are going to tie the knot at the world's most famous arena. But it wouldn't be the first wedding held there. In 1974, Sly Stone of the 60s group Sly and the Family Stone married model Kathy Silva in front of 20,000 people at a sold-out concert there. And in 1982, more than 2,000 couples who belonged to the Unification Church were married by its founder, the Reverend Sun Myung-moon. Tammy Trujillo, NBC News Radio.
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0: And the diplomatic example to me is if you want to look at that, I think the Native American example exemption is it lines it out perfectly. Both of those, because you ask yourself, right. And that was my question. So why do we have those exemptions? Go back to the very beginning and the idea behind those exemptions.
1: Well, even all you can make the case all three soldiers from an invading army.
0: Yes.
1: None of them have. None of them. You don't know.
0: No, actually, whether that would be the right. If you want to take one out of the three, talk about soldiers from an invading army. Right. All of a sudden, they're having children here that are citizens, and they're the enemy.
1: But
0: the parents are the enemy.
1: But it's all based on the concept, do you have loyalty to this country?
0: That's
1: all three of those are based on that.
0: Well, and then to ignore the example, you know, because of the, probably based on that exemption, you know, of an invading army. But an invading army could mean a number of things these days. Would say invading enemy comes here, gets here, and then has a child or two. And then that child grows up in a society, not here, but is an American citizen for life, but grows up in a country where they're screaming nonstop, death to America.
1: Yeah. Well,
0: there's a reason for those exemptions, and tell me how that doesn't apply. It apply. You know, you created the exemptions, but the reason behind the exemptions should make everything clear.
1: Well, I think about it we can use Iran, the young woman I knew, and then the older man that I knew, both from Iran, both left, Iran has been since they both left has been in that time of the last 47 years when Iran has been an official enemy of the United States.
0: Mm-hmm.
1: How you know now he came in because. His businesses and ties to the Shah.
0: Yes.
1: When he came here, all he did was be involved in charities here in the Texas area. That's all he did. That's how I met him.
0: Yeah.
1: All he did was charitable work. Loved being in the United States.
0: Right.
1: But again, he had to, and the young woman had to do what? What did they have to do?
0: They had to demonstrate their allegiance.
1: They had to demonstrate their allegiance and pledge allegiance to the United States.
0: But in doing that, it's a process for a reason,
1: right?
0: So you can demonstrate that behavior when you get to the point of that pledge. You fully demonstrated that behavior that your allegiance is to this country.
1: And remember, the original reason the 14th Amendment took place was to back up the Civil Rights Amendment, which was to say that blacks were taken as slaves into the United States.
0: Right.
1: Their children could become citizens. That's what kickstarted that.
0: Right.
1: It wasn't they just said at that particular time, well, let's just have anybody who comes in the United States become a citizen.
0: Right.
1: That was not the original intent of doing it. And it really is, it's amazing because when first doing our research and studying on this, when I first saw that, and I just said, you can't argue the Native American argument, but then you can expand it to the other two, the diplomats and soldiers of invading army. But specifically, they wanted to make sure and added the American Indians.
0: Right. Right.
1: They had, you know, they said, we need to add that. And what's that based on? Who you have loyalty to.
0: Yes.
1: I've racked my brain because when I do these things, I don't want to get burned legally.
0: Mm-hmm.
1: You know, I don't want to get burned and say, you know, Gary, you forgot this. I have racked my brain over the argument that defeats that. And I don't know what argument defeats that.
0: There's no way to defeat it.
1: Yeah.
0: You look at the basis, the spirit of those three exemptions. And there is no way to not extrapolate that out. It's based on allegiance. It's based on the allegiance of the parents. And if you're here illegally, there is no allegiance at all. In fact, you violated the law to get here. And then beyond that, there is no, you know, it's funny because I was telling you when President Trump posted on Truth Social, congratulations to President Xi of China. For his victory in the Supreme Court on birthright citizenship.

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6: NBC News Radio, I'm Mark Mayfield. President Trump is planning a lengthy speech on the National Mall for the 4th of July celebration, even if there's record heat in the nation's capital.
7: On July 4th, it's going to be approximately 107 degrees out. And I'm going to go and I'm going to make a really long speech just to show that I can do anything.
6: He made the remark while speaking Wednesday at the Theodore Roosevelt Presidential Library in North Dakota. While a high of 107 is predicted Saturday in Washington, D.C., it should be in the upper 80s by the time Trump gives his speech at 9 p.m. So far, the hottest temp recorded in D.C. on July the 4th was 100 degrees back in 1919. President Trump's latest financial disclosure shows his investment accounts made 327 stock purchases one day before he announced his first tariff pause. None of these stock purchases had been disclosed before Tuesday, despite a 45-day deadline to report financial transactions. The disclosure is fueling demands from both Republicans and Democrats for a greater scrutiny of his financial interests. Charlie Kirk's widow is set to attend her first Utah court hearing in the trial of the man accused of killing her husband. Rob Martier reports.
8: Erica Kirk will reportedly be joined by Charlie Kirk's parents for the week-long preliminary hearing where prosecutors will lay out their case against Tyler Robinson. The hearing begins on Monday. Robinson is accused of fatally shooting Kirk at Utah Valley University last September. He faces aggravated murder charges and a possible death penalty. I'm Rob Martier.
6: And reports say that the FBI is expanding its 2020 election probe in Georgia. An FBI memo directs field offices to surge over 250 personnel to support an FBI Atlanta priority investigation. The probe appears to be centered in Fulton County, where Trump was indicted by District Attorney Fannie Willis over election interference claims. 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
6: President Trump will visit Mount Rushmore today for one of the nation's biggest Independence Day celebrations. Monica Nelson reports.
10: Trump is set to attend the America's 250 fireworks celebration marking the country's 250th birthday. South Dakota Governor Larry Rodin praised the announcement, saying, "Together, we will throw the biggest birthday party ever for our nation and celebrate America's legacy of freedom, liberty, and justice for all." The event is in partnership with the U.S. Department of the Interior and the National Park Service. I'm Monica Nelson.
6: An appeals court is allowing the Trump administration to go ahead with a plan to remove national park signs it claims are disparaging Americans. Last year, the administration directed parks to review signs for messaging that emphasizes matters unrelated to the beauty, abundance, or grandeur of natural features. Critics called it an effort to whitewash history, and last month a federal judge ordered the Park Service to restore the signs. On Thursday, however, a federal appeals court reversed that court's order and ruled that the group suing the government did not show that the order would cause them substantial injury. California now has an official Bruce Lee Day. Here's Tammy Trujillo.
11: A bill designating May 17th as Bruce Lee Day in the Golden State was signed into law on Tuesday by Governor Newsom. It was introduced by Assemblymember Matt Haney of San Francisco, where Lee was born. The tribute's meant to honor the icon's impact on film, culture, and Chinese American history. The state Senate passed the bill in a unanimous 38-0 vote. May 17th was chosen as the date because it was on that day that Lee returned to San Francisco at the age of 18 after spending his childhood in Hong Kong. He's now the first Chinese American commemorated with a namesake day in California. I'm Tammy Trujillo.
6: And the new album from Madonna is now streaming. Confessions 2 is a sequel to her 2005 classic Confessions on a Dance Floor and features the singles I Feel So Free and Bring Your Love, which features Sabrina Carpenter. Rolling Stone calls it her best album in 20 years. Mark Mayfield, NBC News Radio.
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1: None.
0: And as you said, it's the you think of where the Democratic Party and where the media has gone on this, the liberal media, the radical transgender movement. They are absolutely the most misogynist and sexist people you could possibly meet.
1: Right.
0: The threatening of what Riley Gaines has had to go through, and the women of the Ivy League. Remember when that all happened?
1: Right.
0: The swimmers, how they were forced.
1: Yep.
0: You better get in line, or we'll destroy your life.
1: Right.
0: The hate, the misogyny, the sexism, which is mainstream in the Democrat Party. It's not. It's almost as great as communism in the Democratic Party.
1: Well,
0: no, but this is absolutely mainstream. This isn't a fringe opinion.
1: No.
0: The misogyny and sexism of the radical transgender movement is absolutely institutionalized inside the Democratic Party and inside the liberal media.
1: Oh, yeah.
0: And you saw it yesterday.
1: Yep.
0: And it's absolutely reprehensible. Because it's pure hatred of biological women. Absolutely pure hatred. They wish to erase them.
1: Yep. Yep.
0: More than the Bills do O.J. Simpson. If you saw, he's not going to be on the...
1: Yeah.
0: He was on the Wall of Fame. They've taken him off for the new stadium.
1: Yeah.
0: But just unbelievable. But the funny thing is... They're trying to wrap their hatred of women, their misogyny, and their sexism as some type of virtue signaling that they care.
1: Yeah.
0: It's really amazing.
1: No, I mean, it's, and then, you know, they, Trump is a misogynist.
0: Yeah, exactly.
1: And yet their party... You know, what happened to Kamala on December 3rd of 2019 when she had to drop out? Americans aren't ready for a woman president or a woman of color, and it was the primary. Sorry, that's your own party.
0: It's your own party. Yep.
1: 2008, same thing. Sorry, Hillary. It's his time.
0: With identity politics, which is the racism of the Democratic Party.
1: Yep.
0: Now with the anti-Semitism. The Nazism,
1: yep.
0: The hatred of women and the radical transgender movement, the misogyny, the sexism. Wow, they've got it all covered.
1: No, they do. They do.
0: Anything that's about hate and racism and Nazism and communism and authoritarianism.
1: Look to the left.
0: The Democratic Party owns
1: they
0: it
1: own
0: now.
1: It. They own it.
0: We are Red Eye Radio.
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3: Having a 4th of July cookout? From a food safety perspective, keep in mind the temperature. As USDA food safety expert Meredith Carruthers explains, it's not just about cooking meats to proper internal temperatures.
4: The food thermometer is going to be your best friend at the grill because it's unsafe to eat food that has not been fully cooked to a full safe internal temperature because it's possible that bacteria could still be there.
3: But also, with many parts of the country experiencing 90 degree plus high temperatures in recent days and going into Independence Day.
4: If you are serving your food on a picnic table outside and the weather is above 90 degrees Fahrenheit, that food is only going to have 1 hour before it is potentially unsafe and could make you sick.
3: Instead of the normal 2 hour time window for food safety, Carruthers says no matter the cookout location, a reliable cold source is needed both before and after food is cooked. I'm Rod Bain reporting for the U.S. Department of Agriculture in Washington, D.C.
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4: NBC News Radio, I'm Mark Mayfield. President Trump is planning a lengthy speech on the National Mall for the 4th of July celebration, even if there's record heat in the nation's capital.
5: On July 4th, it's going to be approximately 107 degrees out. And I'm going to go and I'm going to make a really long speech just to show that I can do anything.
4: He made the remark while speaking Wednesday at the Theodore Roosevelt Presidential Library in North Dakota. While a high of 107 is predicted Saturday in Washington, D.C., it should be in the upper 80s by the time Trump gives his speech at 9 p.m. So far, the hottest temp recorded in D.C. on July the 4th was 100 degrees back in 1919. President Trump's latest financial disclosure shows his investment accounts made 327 stock purchases one day before he announced his first tariff pause. None of these stock purchases had been disclosed before Tuesday, despite a 45-day deadline to report financial transactions. The disclosure is fueling demands from both Republicans and Democrats for a greater scrutiny of his financial interests. Charlie Kirk's widow is set to attend her first Utah court hearing in the trial of the man accused of killing her husband. Rob Martier reports.
6: Erica Kirk will reportedly be joined by Charlie Kirk's parents for the week-long preliminary hearing, where prosecutors will lay out their case against Tyler Robinson. The hearing begins on Monday. Robinson is accused of fatally shooting Kirk at Utah Valley University last September. He faces aggravated murder charges and a possible death penalty. I'm Rob Martier.
4: And reports say that the FBI is expanding its 2020 election probe in Georgia. An FBI memo directs field offices to surge over 250 personnel to support an FBI Atlanta priority investigation. The probe appears to be centered in Fulton County, where Trump was indicted by District Attorney Fani Willis over election interference claims. 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
4: President Trump will visit Mount Rushmore today for one of the nation's biggest Independence Day celebrations. Monica Nelson reports.
8: Trump is set to attend the America's 250 fireworks celebration marking the country's 250th birthday. South Dakota Governor Larry Rodin praised the announcement, saying, "Together, we will throw the biggest birthday party ever for our nation and celebrate America's legacy of freedom, liberty, and justice for all." The event is in partnership with the U.S. Department of the Interior and the National Park Service. I'm Monica Nelson.
4: An appeals court is allowing the Trump administration to go ahead with a plan to remove national park signs it claims are disparaging Americans. Last year, the administration directed parks to review signs for messaging that emphasizes matters unrelated to the beauty, abundance, or grandeur of natural features. Critics called it an effort to whitewash history, and last month a federal judge ordered the Park Service to restore the signs. On Thursday, however, a federal appeals court reversed that court's order and ruled that the group suing the government did not show that the order would cause them substantial injury. California now has an official Bruce Lee Day. Here's Tammy Trujillo.
9: A bill designating May 17th as Bruce Lee Day in the Golden State was signed into law on Tuesday by Governor Newsom. It was introduced by Assemblymember Matt Haney of San Francisco, where Lee was born. The tribute's meant to honor the icon's impact on film, culture, and Chinese American history. The state Senate passed the bill in a unanimous 38-0 vote. May 17th was chosen as the date because it was on that day that Lee returned to San Francisco at the age of 18 after spending his childhood in Hong Kong. He's now the first Chinese American commemorated with a namesake day in California. I'm Tammy Trujillo.
4: And the new album from Madonna is now streaming. Confessions 2 is a sequel to her 2005 classic Confessions on a Dance Floor and features the singles I Feel So Free and Bring Your Love, which features Sabrina Carpenter. Rolling Stone calls it her best album in 20 years. Mark Mayfield, NBC News Radio.
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0: 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Sagar Meghani at the White House.
1: Well, if you haven't gotten enough of the Minions, you're in luck. Here's entertainment reporter Kevin Carr.
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3: 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Un movie de Minions con monstruos!
2: This latest installment of the Despicable Me spinoffs follows a new group of Minions searching for the most despicable leader around. The obvious choice this time, studio bosses in early Hollywood.
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4: What are you going to use for your monster?
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2: By now, you should know what you're getting with a Minions movie. Like the Fast and Furious franchise or slasher films from the 80s, these deliver the same thing over and over, expressly for the people who love it. So, if you're eager to watch Minions Mayhem on a screen the size of your house, this film's for you. It's chaotic, it's out of control, and it doesn't slow down.
3: Doot, doot.
2: If this kind of thing sounds horrible, you're in for the worst 90 minutes of your life. Personally, I enjoy these, so it was fun. And while it's a bit narcissistic for the industry, I thought the choice of studio bosses as the new bad guys was quite inspired.
4: That was... perfect!
2: Minions and Monsters gets 3.5 bananas out of 5.
3: Oh,
2: I'm Kevin Carr, and that's the way I see it.
1: It's 24 after. When we return on America in the Morning, data centers taxing the electric grid after these messages.
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1: Welcome back. You're with America in the Morning. It's 26 after. New details in the case involving Nancy Guthrie. Correspondent Donna Warder explains.
8: The FBI says that some of the ransom notes that surfaced in the disappearance of Nancy Guthrie are considered no more than extortion attempts, but that others might be legitimate and are still being evaluated. Authorities believe that Nancy Guthrie, the mother of Today Show host Savannah Guthrie, was taken against her will from her home near Tucson, Arizona, February 1st. They found blood near the doorstep. Tucson TV station station KOLD said it received two notes, one demanding millions in Bitcoin for Mrs. Guthrie's return, and another that said she had died. TMZ also received a note. The FBI says the case continues to be investigated as a kidnapping for ransom case. I'm Donna Warder.
1: Well, the heat's adding strains on areas with data centers, raising the temperature on AI debates. With that, here's Lisa Dwyer.
9: Hot weather typically drives up electricity demand in general. Local communities argue that big data centers are adding additional strain on their power grids. Jonathan Kumi, a researcher who has been studying computing warehouses for 30 years, says,
10: data center electricity use has definitely grown in the last few years. So there's a real effect driving public concern.
9: He also says electrification of everything from cars to more homes also adds to the grid. Kumi says big data centers need to coordinate when things are running so that not everything is turning on and off at the same time, and that power companies need to prepare.
10: And there are ways to mitigate the impacts if you design the system right and you operate it in the right way, but you have to have thought about it beforehand. You can't wing it.
9: I'm Lisa Dwyer.
1: America in the Morning for Friday, July 3rd, 2026 is produced by Tom Cusick. I'm John Trout. This is Westwood One.
11: Hi, I'm Carson Evans. 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
19: Some changes are being made for Freedom 250 events on the National Mall thanks to sweltering heat and humidity in the Northeast. I'm John Stolness in Washington.
0: The Trump administration has indicted a former U.S. Olympian, Sagar Meghani, at the White House.
21: The Red Hot Rays roll on, and an Iberian derby is coming up at the World Cup. I'm Robert Wirtz.
22: American students say,
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22: Celebrating the nation's semi-quincentennial. I'm Joan Jones for America in the Morning.
1: Back after these messages.
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1: Welcome back. You're with America in the Morning. 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Here's AccuWeather.com meteorologist LaTroy Thornton.
30: A couple of areas face the risk for severe weather today, with the western area presenting the highest potential for multiple significant impacts from today into tonight. A zone from eastern Montana and Wyoming eastward across the Dakotas, much of Minnesota, all of Wisconsin and Nebraska, even as far east as lower Michigan, will have to contend with thunderstorms that could bring localized damaging wind gusts of at least 60 to 70 miles per hour, hail, flooding due to intense downpours, as well as some tornadoes. Farther to the south and east, places from northeastern Tennessee and central Kentucky, north and east through the nation's capital, the northwestern suburbs of both New York and Boston, much of Vermont and New Hampshire, and back south and west across all but northwestern Ohio, may have thunderstorms lasting into the evening that could also bring strong winds and downpours. However, many more parts of the country besides these two severe weather risk zones could have at least a spotty afternoon thunderstorm, including from western Kentucky and Tennessee through much of Missouri, and points southward right through eastern Texas, western and central Alabama, just about all of Florida as well, with a separate zone also developing over west Texas. Watch for some afternoon thundershowers from central Montana into and across the border into central and eastern Idaho, with places to the west of there generally dry today, outside of a couple of showers developing as the day progresses toward the Washington Cascades. Otherwise, the big story is the heat dome continuing to sit over the central and eastern states, with widespread highs of at least 90 degrees in store, some areas of triple digits, more than enough heat to take AccuWeather real field temperatures into the triple digits for many places. That's the weather across America. I'm AccuWeather.com meteorologist LaTroy Thornton.
1: 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I'm John Trout. The fireworks aren't the only thing heating up in Washington, D.C. A dangerous heat wave is settling over the nation's capital as America marks its 250th birthday. John Stolness reports.
19: The National Weather Service has issued an extreme heat warning for much of the Northeast through July 4th, including the nation's capital. With real field temperatures reaching as high as 115 degrees over the next 2 days, organizers are trying to adapt. Event ambassador Monica Crowley tells CBS News, they will have cooling stations, water and misting stations for people to try and stay cool.
2: We want to make sure that everybody is checking in with themselves in this heat. And if they feel uncomfortable in any way, to please exit. There'll be people there to help you leave if you're feeling uncomfortable. But we want to make sure that everybody who arrives is going to have the best time.
19: However, organizers have pushed back when people can arrive on the mall for the fireworks display to 5 p.m. Eastern. And with a speech by President Trump leading up to what the president has called the largest fireworks display in the world, those fireworks will not be set off until around 10:30 at the earliest. Speaking on D.C.'s USA 9, Clint Osborne of D.C.'s Homeland Security Office reminds visitors security restrictions will also be in place.
3: Once you get to that security checkpoint, there are a lot of restrictions around all of our events this year. It's important that people check in advance and make sure you understand what you can and can't bring into the venues. And then we do these events all the time, and it is extremely hot. As we heard, it's going to feel like 115. So we're working with all of the federal, state, and local partners to make sure that if people do have needs, that we can meet those during the event.
19: The Washington Post reported an air quality analysis of the expected 800,000 fireworks due to be set off in extreme heat and humidity Saturday night could result in dangerous conditions and a significant increase in air pollution in the area. Other 4th of July celebrations in the city were also being adjusted. Thursday night's scheduled Capitol 4th celebration dress rehearsal, which is normally attended by hundreds, was restricted to essential personnel only. I'm John Stolness in Washington.
1: From trying to cool off in the Washington heat to a run-in with police, an Olympic athlete is arrested after an incident at the reflecting pool. Here's correspondent Sagar Magani.
0: The Trump administration has indicted a former U.S. Olympian in what President Trump has called vandalism at the Lincoln Memorial reflecting pool. David Hearn is facing a felony charge of property destruction, with U.S. Attorney Jeanine Pirro here in Washington saying National Park Service employees saw Hearn reach in and deliberately damage the pool.
4: Forcefully and violently pulling up and removing the bottom liner with both hands.
0: Hearn had earlier told the AP he reached in to examine the coating that had started peeling after the president's $14 million plus renovation project. Hearn said he briefly touched a chunk still attached to the pool, but let go after a park worker told him to. Sagar Magani at the White House.
1: The Trump administration's immigration crackdown is accelerating. New federal figures show ICE arrested roughly 10,000 people in just 5 days at the end of June, marking a sharp increase in deportation. Here's correspondent Ed Donahue.
5: A source tells the AP Immigration and Customs Enforcement arrested 10,000 people over a five-day period at the end of June. It's not clear where the ICE arrests were made, but it adds up to about 2,000 arrests per day. This is part of a new strategy by the Trump administration, going from high-profile arrest sweeps in major cities to a quieter approach. Data obtained by the AP shows the number of people entered into ICE detention facilities climbed in June to roughly 39,000, hovering around 30,000 per month since February. When Mark Wayne Mullen took over as leader of the Department of Homeland Security, he suggested taking a more low-profile approach to immigration enforcement to get the department out of the headlines. Ed Donahue, Washington.
1: A political fight over charges to Louisiana's court system has taken a dramatic turn. A grand jury has indicted the state's attorney general in a case stemming from a dispute over a local court clerk's position. Correspondent Jennifer King explains.
6: Louisiana's Attorney General Liz Merle has been indicted on criminal charges by a grand jury. The governor is promising to pardon the Attorney General. Prosecutor Lori White addressed reporters after the indictment.
7: Good, let's get her convicted and then he can pardon her.
6: The Republican is accused of trying to intimidate New Orleans Mayor Helena Moreno and other local officials, threatening their jobs as they looked for ways to counter a state law that eliminated the position of the Orleans Parish Criminal Court Clerk. That law was approved by Governor Jeff Landry after Calvin Calvin Duncan, a licensed attorney who spent decades in prison for a wrongful conviction, was elected to the post. In a statement, Merle called the status quo in New Orleans corrupt and said she'll take her case to the state Supreme Court. I'm Jennifer King.
1: Now 17 till. When we return on America in the Morning, hundreds of veteran engineers return to work after artificial intelligence fails to make the grade. Then, baseball, World Cup, Wimbledon, and Ovechkin in Friday Sports. After these messages.
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1: Welcome back. You're with America in the Morning. It's 15 till. A terrifying shark attack that seriously injured an Alabama teenager is now leading to a nationwide effort aimed at protecting beachgoers. A new federal law will establish a national shark alert system designed to warn swimmers of potential danger before they enter the water. Correspondent Lisa Dwyer reports.
13: Lulu Gribben was 15 when she survived a shark attack off the coast of Florida in 2024. She lost her left hand, part of her right leg, and almost her life.
14: But the shark bit off my hand first, and I raised my arm out of the water, and there was just flesh and bone there, and that's when everyone really knew that the situation was serious.
13: What she didn't know when she entered the water was that another shark attack occurred 90 minutes earlier, just 3 miles away.
14: And all of a sudden, my best friend yelled, "Shark!"
13: Lulu says if she had known of the other attack,
14: I would not have been in the water.
13: Now there is Lulu's law that mandates that shark attacks can be classified as an emergency alert, similar to Amber Alerts. Shark attack survivor Braxton Rocha, who was attacked by a tiger shark in Hawaii in 2015.
15: I just gotta talk about tiger shark.
13: Says it will particularly help tourists.
15: And it's something that could be sent automatically to your phone to just give you a heads up to, you know, kind of stay away from the general vicinity, you know, so it can help keep a lot of more people safer.
13: It's now up to the individual states to implement Lulu's Law alerts. I'm Lisa Dwyer.
1: From sharks to whales. While some beachgoers are watching the water with caution, others are heading out hoping for a close encounter. Humpback whale sightings are surging off Brazil's coast, as we learn from Ben Thomas.
16: Rio de Janeiro's Guanabara Bay always boasts postcard scenery, but this time of year, at humpback whales. the 40 years since commercial whaling was halted, their numbers have grown. Biologist Pedro Froesch of the Humpback Whales Project says from 2000 to 1988 to 35,000 last year. The group estimates that's close to the amount before commercial whaling began. And that's prompting a boom for whale watching excursions, especially now during their annual migration. It takes them through Brazilian waters between June and November, journeys of some 2,500 miles from feeding grounds in the Southern Ocean to breeding and calving grounds off northeastern Brazil. I'm Ben Thomas.
1: Both Palestinians and Israelis are facing deep uncertainty over what comes next in Gaza, correspondent Joseph Fetterman reports.
17: Palestinians in the Gaza Strip and people in Israel are marking 1,000 days of war. It's the 1,000th day since Hamas militants carried out their attack in Israel on October 7th, 2023. That attack triggered an Israeli military offensive that has left Gaza in ruins and people there with little hope. Now, this war really has transformed the entire region. It led to wars in Lebanon and the joint U.S.-Israeli war against Iran. It also led to Iranian attacks on America's Arab allies. Ceasefires have been declared in all of these fronts, but these deals are moving ahead very slowly. Nowhere is that more evident than in Gaza. An October ceasefire halted the heaviest fighting, but little progress has been made since then. Reconstruction hasn't begun, and the vast majority of the territory's 2 million people live in harsh conditions in tent camps. A U.S.-led recovery process has barely gotten off of the ground, and in the meantime, Israel continues to carry out airstrikes nearly every day. It says these strikes are aimed at Hamas militants, but hundreds of civilians also have been killed. In Israel, the hostages taken on October 7th have all come home, but the country is exhausted and deeply divided after nearly 3 years of never-ending war. Protests against the government are taking place throughout the day. And Prime Minister Benjamin Netanyahu, of course, he faces a big test this fall with new elections. His supporters believe he has guided the country through its darkest moment, but his many detractors want to make him pay for the deadliest attack in Israel's history.
1: Well, out with the new, in with the old. Ford has brought back 350 veteran engineers after artificial intelligence fell short. The new old tech guy, Chuck Palm, has that story.
18: Ford Motor Company has just made a $1 billion admission. The software needed a chaperone. The American automaker has hired 350 veteran engineers. Ford calls them the Graybeards. After their AI-driven quality systems kept falling short, Ford put out a call to the cavalry. Some are former Ford employees, others came over from other suppliers, and their job is simple. Hunt down failure points before a part ever reaches the plant floor. Ford's VP of Vehicle Hardware Engineering put it plainly, quote, "Mistakenly, we thought that just by introducing artificial intelligence and ingesting the design requirements that we had, that would produce a high-quality product," end quote. That's about as candid you're ever going to hear from any car company. Ford isn't walking away from AI. The Graybeards are doing two jobs, training the younger engineers and reteaching the AI tools that missed the mark. Experience, writing, and curriculum, all for the machines. The results are already showing up. Ford expects the move to help cut $1 billion in costs this year alone. And they just took the top spot among mainstream brands in J.D. Power's initial quality survey. The next time somebody tells you that AI makes experience obsolete, tell them about Ford, who bet on the algorithm and then called the Graybeards back in to fix it. Visit thenewoldtechguy.com. I'm Chuck Palm.
1: 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Your money, your move. Here's Robert Workman.
20: Baseball Thursday, the Rays won their eighth game in a row, 5-2 over the Royals. Junior Cameron Arrow's home run streak ended at six, but Cedric Mullins did pick up the slack. Brian Rocchio's walk-off two-run blast lifted the Guardians over the White Sox 6-5. That starts a four-game weekend series between the two teams in a virtual tie now for the AL Central lead. Rockies blew open a close game with a seven-run sixth and rolled over the Marlins 4-2. 14-4. Cardinals scored 7 in the 7th to bump off the Braves 11-5. Jordan Walker went deep and drove in 4. Atlanta has lost 14 of 19. Pirates sacked the Phillies 6-1 for a split of their 4-game Keystone Series. Reds avoided a 4-game sweep by downing the Brewers 7-2, and the Rangers pounded out 17 hits, trouncing the Tigers 10-4. At the World Cup, Spain routed Austria 3-0 in L.A., while Portugal held off Croatia in Toronto 2-1, a match that went nearly 20 minutes deep into stoppage time at the end, including a VAR overturn of a possible tying goal. So those two will meet in the round of 16 Monday in Dallas. It's the 42nd time the Iberian neighbors have met all time. And the winner of that match will face either the U.S. or Belgium in the quarterfinals. Wimbledon, a good day for the top seeds in both draws. Number 2, Elena Rybakina, and 3-seed and defending champ Iga Swiatek were winners, along with Americans Amanda Anisimova and Emma Navarro. Men's number 2, Alex Zverev, the French Open winner, is into the third round, along with Taylor Fritz and Francis Tiafoe of the U.S. And as they say in D.C., let's go. Alex Ovechkin signed a 1-year contract to return to the Capitals for his 22nd season. The NHL's all-time scorer has 929 goals, 32 of them last year at age 40. That's Friday Sports.
1: Thank you, Robert. It's 7 till. When we return on America in the Morning, felony charges for that couple that climbed to the top of the Empire State Building. After these messages.
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1: Welcome back. You're with America in the Morning. It's 5 till. A new survey shows that most Americans are on the sidelines when it comes to the World Cup. Here's Marcela Sanchez.
28: A new poll from Ipsos Sports shows the World Cup has piqued many Americans' interest. Many U.S. adults were excited about the U.S. making it to the knockout round of the World Cup. About 6 in 10 soccer fans say they were extremely or very excited, much higher than the 25% of Americans overall who said the same. Most U.S. soccer fans have been pleased by the U.S. men's national team performance, and the majority are excited for the rest of the World Cup. About half of soccer fans also say the U.S.'s role in co-hosting is going at least very well. However, there's less enthusiasm for FIFA's role in managing the tournament. I'm Marcela Sanchez.
1: There's now a court date for that couple arrested at the Empire State Building, Ed Donahue reports.
20: A couple is being charged with felonies in New York after climbing the antenna on the 102-story Empire State Building.
29: Anything you want to say?
20: Couple who go by Angela Nicolau and Ivan Birkus said little as they left court. Birkus responded to one question about the stunt by saying, "We believe in love."
0: Prosecutors say the two climbed to the top and unfurled a banner about love and peace because he wanted to do something special for their engagement. They were arraigned on felony reckless endangerment, burglary, and other charges. The couple was the subject of a 2024 Netflix documentary, Skywalkers, a Love Story, about their rooftoping exploits and budding romance. I'm Ed Donahue.
1: Young students across the U.S. give us hope for America's future on this 4th of July Eve. Here's Joan Jones.
3: The winners are part of the 2026 America's Field Trip Contest. It's a nationwide program open to students in the 3rd through 12th grades. The contest drew more than 10,000 submissions last year, and the first place winners, like 4th grader Mary from Alabama, got to pick where they wanted to go.
4: I've never been to Boston. I was really excited to visit the USS Constitution. I love learning about the Founding Fathers and, like, the Boston Tea Party.
3: NBC 10 in Boston got to interview four of the kids who chose to tour one of the most historic sites in the nation, like Teddy, a fifth grader from Los Angeles.
5: I'm the son of both first generation immigrants, and what opportunity means in America for you to come here and find work or study.
3: Who was it that said kids say the darndest and some of the most insightful things? Other destinations included the White House, the Kennedy Space Center in Florida, and the National Medal of Honor Museum in Texas. Organizers say the program is more than just a prize. It brings together students from across the country to reflect on the greatness of the leaders and ideas of the nation's story as they embark on their own future. Celebrating our nation's 250th anniversary, I'm Joan Jones for America in the Morning.
1: 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America in the Morning is produced by Tom Cusick. I'm John Trout. This is Westwood One.
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30: NBC News Radio, I'm Michael Kastner. A government watchdog says the Secret Service missed several opportunities to prevent the 2024 assassination attempt on Donald Trump. Trump was running as a candidate when a rooftop shooter killed a spectator standing near Trump at a rally in Pennsylvania. A new report from the DHS Inspector General says the Secret Service failed to secure the perimeter of the event, failed to block the line of sight from the shooter's rooftop location, and failed to detect a drone used by the shooter to view the event stage. President Trump will visit Mount Rushmore today for one of the nation's biggest Independence Day celebrations. More from Monica Nelson.
31: Trump is set to attend the America's 250 fireworks celebration marking the country's 250th birthday. South Dakota Governor Larry Rodin praised the announcement, saying, "Together, we will throw the biggest birthday party ever for our nation and celebrate America's legacy of freedom, liberty, and justice for all." The event is in partnership with the U.S. Department of the Interior and the National Park Service.
30: Iran's former allied supreme leader, Ali Khamenei, is set to be buried on July 9th following days of ceremonies. Khamenei led the Islamic Republic for 37 years before his death during the U.S. and Israeli airstrikes at the beginning of the war in Iran. The former special counsel who investigated Donald Trump says he's very concerned about what's going to happen in the next election. More from Mark Mayfield.
2: Former federal prosecutor Jack Smith investigated Trump in 2022 for his alleged efforts to reverse the 2020 election and for keeping classified documents. The cases were dropped after Trump was re-elected president. Smith gave his first interview Thursday since resigning as special counsel and said it angers him to see public servants demonized for doing their jobs and that we are facing an attack on the rule of law that is different in kind and scope to anything I've seen in my lifetime.
30: Michael Kastner, NBC News Radio.
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12: A Columbia woman gets 18 years for sexually assaulting a minor boy. I'm Carson Evans. A Columbia woman has been sentenced to 18 years in prison for raping a boy under the age of 14. Court records say allegations against 37-year-old Estelle Kearns surfaced last May when a reporting party told police Kearns had been having sex with the child for several weeks. The reporting party said Kearns blamed the boy when confronted. Investigators say the victim told officers he did not initiate the sexual contact and did not want it to happen. Kearns pled guilty Monday to first-degree statutory rape and was taken into custody to begin serving her sentence. A Boone County grand jury has indicted a Columbia man accused of driving intoxicated and causing a three-vehicle crash that injured seven people, including a family from Fayette. The indictment handed down Friday charges 27-year-old Samuel Jacob Creasy with seven counts of DWI for the April 3rd wreck on Interstate 70 inside the Columbia city limits. A 15-year-old from Fayette suffered serious injuries along with a passenger in Creasy's truck and the driver of a third vehicle. Troopers say Creasy's speech was slurred and a preliminary breath test showed a .122 alcohol level. He posted bond after his arrest. His arraignment is set for July 27th. Two new lawsuits in Cole County accuse Attorney General Catherine Hanaway of using unlawful threats of prosecution to force bars and gas stations to shut down pre-reveal gambling machines. One case filed Friday by the Missouri Licensing Advocacy Group argues Hanaway and state regulators are pressuring businesses by targeting their liquor and other licenses. A separate suit from Turner Bars and Grill seeks class action status, claiming retailers cannot wait to be charged before defending the machine's legality. Both lawsuits say Hanaway is exceeding her authority, noting no criminal convictions have been won. The cases remain pending. You're listening to news from CentralMoInfo.com. Drivers in mid-Missouri are seeing lower gas prices heading into the holiday weekend. That's good news. The national average for regular unleaded is $3.84. That's down 8 cents from last Wednesday. Diesel averages $4.84. That's down 14 cents. Missouri continues to offer some of the lowest prices in the region, with statewide averages at $3.48. In Adair County, the average is $3.66. Prices remain well below those in neighboring states, giving mid-Missouri drivers a small break at the pump as holiday travel picks up. For news at CentralMoInfo.com, I'm Carson Evans.
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1: Here comes the heat. Good morning, I'm Gordon Deal, along with Nicole Murray, on this Thursday, July 2nd. Glad you could be with us. Here's what we have for you this hour.
2: After cooking the Midwest, a heat dome intensifies for the Northeast, where temperatures could feel like 115 degrees.
1: Russian missiles and drones rained on Ukraine's capital overnight, killing 13 people and injuring dozens of others.
2: The U.S. defeated Bosnia and Herzegovina for its first World Cup knockout victory in 24 years, advancing to the round of 16.
1: And after losing on birthright citizenship at the Supreme Court, Republicans are considering a new path forward, like a constitutional amendment.
3: It's been a while since there's been a constitutional amendment ratified. It's pretty involved. So first you need to have two-thirds of the House and two-thirds of the Senate, and then it actually goes to the states, and you need to have three-quarters of all states agree and ratify the amendment.
1: Sarah Fortinsky at The Hill on Republicans split on next steps regarding birthright citizenship. President Trump says there's been progress as U.S. and Iranian officials resume talks in Qatar. He told reporters that the denuclearization of Iran is moving along well. Meanwhile, Qatar and Pakistan said earlier today that positive progress was made during the indirect talks in Doha regarding issues related to the memorandum of understanding that continued the current ceasefire. There's no sign Washington and Tehran made headway toward a lasting peace. Trump on potentially restarting military action.
4: Well, I think they've come a long way. We hit them very hard last week. I think they're fine. I think we're going to... It's the denuclearization of Iran.
1: Reuters says negotiators for the two countries spent 2 days in Doha discussing maritime traffic in the Strait of Hormuz and unfreezing Iran's funds, two critical issues under the initial agreement. Qatar says the next meeting will take place after funeral processions for Iran's late supreme leader, who's due to be buried a week from today. Oil futures, by the way, are at $71 a barrel this morning. A major drone and missile attack by Russian forces has killed at least 13 people overnight and injured dozens of others in the Ukrainian capital of Kyiv. It happened hours after Ukrainian President Volodymyr Zelensky warned of it. Here's this morning's Mike Gavin.
5: The assault with ballistic and cruise missiles and drones damaged buildings and civilian infrastructure across the city. Many residents took shelter at metro stations. Officials in Kyiv said damage was recorded in 30 locations across the city, mainly residential buildings and civilian infrastructure. Ukraine's Air Force said Russia had launched 74 missiles and 496 drones overnight, mainly targeting the capital. It says while the country's air defenses were able to repel most of these, 25 ballistic missiles and 12 drones struck 33 locations. Gordon.
1: Thank you, Mike. Russia claimed to have targeted Ukrainian defense and energy infrastructure in response to recent attacks on Russian power stations from Moscow to the Black Sea. The attacks led to a rare confession by Russian President Vladimir Putin that his country was facing fuel shortages. The real feel temperature this weekend could be 110 degrees or more from Washington, D.C. to Boston, thanks to a dangerous heat wave that carries humidity. The July 4th weekend conditions arrive as millions of us, of course, prepare to celebrate the nation's birthday outdoors. The record-breaking heat scorched parts of the Midwest yesterday, but will peak during one of the busiest travel and outdoor celebration periods of the year, prompting cities to expand cooling centers, shorten parade routes, and activate emergency response plans. New York City Mayor Zoran Mamdani.
6: What we ask New Yorkers to do is to be mindful of the danger that accompanies those temperatures. That means make sure that you stay hydrated, make sure that you're putting on sunscreen, make sure that you're taking as many breaks as possible from being outside, and if you can, to stay indoors and to stay in air conditioning.
1: The National Weather Service says more than 160 million people are under major or extreme heat risk through the end of the week. These categories are associated with a sharp increase in heat-related illnesses. By the way, if you've missed anything from today's show, there's an easy way to catch up. All you have to do is tell Alexa, Siri, or Google to play This Morning with Gordon Deal. It's 11 minutes now after the hour.
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17: Here's a look at your forecast. Slight chance for storms today. Otherwise, lots of sunshine. High temperatures reach up to 91. Chance for storms tonight. Lows level off around 73. Mainly clear skies. Sunshine mixed with clouds at times. Tomorrow, slight chance for storms. High temperatures reach up to 90. Slight chance for showers Sunday with a slight chance of thunderstorms. Monday, highs in the upper 80s. I'm staff meteorologist Laura Lockwood. Currently 75.
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1: Thanks for being with us. Welcome into Thursday. Republicans on Capitol Hill are divided over the best path forward after the Supreme Court rejected President Trump's effort to restrict birthright citizenship through his day one executive order. It's a story by Sarah Fortinsky, national politics reporter at The Hill. Sarah, what's next?
2: So after the ruling, President Trump called for Congress to take action. There's an understanding on the Hill that this is probably going to require a constitutional amendment. So we're seeing this divide now where President Trump is saying explicitly that this doesn't require a long and wieldy constitutional amendment process. And then other Republicans on the Hill are trying to figure out the best path forward to address birthright citizenship, which is, you know, a core pillar of President Trump's policy, while also making sure that, you know, they don't face the roadblocks that a constitutional amendment, you know, it's a steep uphill climb to actually ratify an amendment. So trying to figure out the best path forward at the moment.
1: Jeez, yeah. All right. So take us back to school for just a minute and review what would be involved here for a constitutional amendment.
2: So it's been a while since there's been a constitutional amendment ratified. It does require, it's pretty involved. So first you need to have 2/3 of the House and 2/3 of the Senate. And then it actually goes to the states and you need to have 3/4 of all states agree and ratify the amendment. So at the moment that really does not seem so feasible. You know, in Congress we have very divided House and Senate and it's, you know, pretty close. So the idea of getting 2/3 of either chamber or 3/4 of the states to get on board with this is it'd be very difficult to imagine.
1: Sure. We're speaking with Sarah Fortinsky, national politics reporter at The Hill. The story is called GOP Split on Path Forward After Birthright Citizenship Blow. So what other path could be taken here?
2: So what we're seeing is there are a couple of other bills that could address illegal immigration and also try to address something called birth tourism, which is this idea that people coming to America on tourist visas and while they're pregnant and then giving birth so that their children would obtain U.S. citizenship. So it's basically there's some folks on Capitol Hill that are thinking about ways to target that loophole specifically and basically not, you know, try to achieve all of what the president wants from his birthright citizenship restrictions, but just try to address some of these, you know, some of the things that cause a higher rate of illegal immigration. So some of the legislation that we're seeing would specifically target that, but there is still this focus on a constitutional amendment. Jeez. So we'll see how that goes.
1: But there's got to be, I guess, some measure of urgency here, right, given the nature of politics with midterm elections coming up.
2: Yeah, I mean, the president.

0: of mind for everybody on Capitol Hill.
1: I think you said in your story it was Senator John Cornyn from Texas is behind the kind of the birth tourism approach. Senator Lindsey Graham on board. What was the approach from Senator Tom Cotton of Arkansas?
0: So he's the chair of the Senate Intel Committee. He's basically saying that instead of just pursuing this legislation, that folks should focus on, you know, cracking down on illegal immigration, and that would essentially have the same effect. You know, if you want to prevent people from coming to the country illegally or from obtaining U.S. citizenship through what they might see as fraudulent means, instead, if you, you know, crack down on the borders and allocate more resources to some of these immigration tools and immigration deterrents, by doing so, you would kind of achieve the same effect.
1: Thanks, Sarah. Sarah Fortinsky, national politics reporter at The Hill. 19 minutes now after the hour. On This Morning, America's First News, here's Nicole Murray.
2: And now, the three big things you need to know. Number one.
3: President Trump says there has been progress as U.S. and Iranian officials concluded peace talks in Qatar yesterday via mediators, telling reporters the denuclearization of Iran is moving along well. Vice President J.D. Vance on whether peace will last.
4: That's kind of up to the Iranians. If they try to rebuild their nuclear program, if they try to start shooting at commercial vessels again, that's going to change our calculus, but right now what the president has said is go and make a deal, go and negotiate in good faith, and that's what he's empowered us to do.
3: Oil prices fell for a third straight day this morning after Qatar confirmed that progress regarding the Strait of Hormuz had been made.
2: Number two.
3: A dangerous heat wave is intensifying along the East Coast, with worsening conditions expected this weekend as millions prepare to celebrate the 4th of July outdoors. New Jersey Governor Mikey Sherrill.
5: If you're going out, drink water, stay in the shade, be smart.
3: Weather officials say more than 300 temperature records are expected to be set by Saturday.
2: Number three.
3: The brother of an NFL player has been arrested in Atlanta after he allegedly killed his mother in her home the day before. Kiari Campbell is being charged with murder, aggravated assault, and possession of a knife in connection with the killing. The suspect is the brother of Baltimore Ravens defensive end Calais Campbell. A 10-year-old boy in St. Louis, Missouri, has been charged with first-degree murder in the shooting death of his 7-month-old niece. After questioning, the infant's father was also arrested and charged with second-degree murder and multiple child endangerment charges. Federal Reserve Chairman Kevin Warsh said he will stick firmly to the central bank's 2% inflation target and will disappoint anyone who expects loose monetary policy, despite President Trump's call for interest rate cuts.
6: We've been an independent central bank for a very long time. We're going to be an independent central bank at this moment, and you're going to see no changes on that.
3: And finally, the U.S. is moving on to the round of 16. John Strong with the call on Fox as the U.S. scores their second goal of the match on a free kick. The final score, 2-0 over Bosnia. The USA next plays Monday against Belgium.
1: I know you yesterday said you were stay up and watch that. Did you enjoy it?
3: Huh? It's hard when it starts at 8 p.m.,
1: yeah.
3: But do you think USA has a chance over Belgium? You seem doubtful.
1: I have a chance. Like, there's European teams,
3: right?
1: Like Bosnia and Herzegovina. Then there are European teams like Belgium. Different
3: right,
1: level.
3: We're
1: different
3: in for
1: level.
3: It.
1: I'm concerned.
3: Let's go.
1: Fingers crossed. 22 minutes after the hour. You were born.
7: The board recommends approving.
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5: Thanks for joining us as we celebrate the nation's 250th anniversary. Why do we choose July 4th? By most technical measures, the day should be today. Some myths about the founding of our nation from Dr. Richard Bell, history professor at the University of Maryland and author of a new book called The American Revolution and Fate of the World. Richard, give us a couple.
6: One of the most common ones is what historians actually have a name for. They call it the myth of unanimity. And this is the idea we hold today that back then in 1776, every white American was a patriot. That sadly is completely wrong. We think at the start of the American Revolutionary War in 1776, the Patriots were a minority group, maybe 40% of the white population, but certainly matched by an equal and opposite number of loyalists and by a significant number of people caught in the middle. We call them neutrals, but you might recognize them as independents or swing voters. So this is actually a civil war among and between these three different American groups.
5: Which, interestingly, ties in Paul Revere to all of this, right, in his famous claim that the, quote, the British are coming. That's probably not what he said based on what you've just said.
6: That's right. It's not what he said as far as we know. There's been tons of scholarship on Paul Revere. Certainly the British Army was in town in Boston at the time. But the idea that every American colonist would have reflexively grabbed their nearest musket and run out to see the British out of town is probably not quite true. We know the American colonists deeply divided about whether armed resistance against the British Empire was the right move or not. It's hard to remember today, but many colonists back then viewed the British Empire as the major source of their trading prosperity and their global security in the world. And many had to think very long and very hard about whether or not to push back against that.
5: Wow. And technically, there were 12 colonies, not 13.
6: There, we can go much higher, actually. You want to go lower. I want to go higher. I'm going to blow your mind here, Gordon, and tell you that there are close to 30 British colonies in North America and the Caribbean in 1776. There's the bunch of British Canadian colonies. Think of British Quebec, British Nova Scotia. There's a whole ton of British Caribbean colonies. There's British Florida. So we think that actually only a minority of British colonies in North America and the New World, only 13, rebelled in 1776.
5: We're speaking with Dr. Richard Bell, professor of history at the University of Maryland, also author of a new book called The American Revolution and the Fate of the World. What about specific dates like July 2nd and July 4th of 1776?
6: Yeah, you know your stuff, Gordon, here, right? Because even though we, of course, celebrate July 4th every year as the anniversary of American independence, which is the big date on the top of the image of the Declaration of Independence that we all carry in our heads. The key date is actually 2 days earlier, as you pointed out. It's July the 2nd. That's when the vote in Congress actually happens, when the colonies actually vote for independence. All that happens 2 days later is they finalize the text of the press release and begin circulating that press release. And like press releases today, it has the date of the press release at the top, and the date of the press release is July 4th. So that's why we've come to celebrate that prominently marked date, even though, as John Adams said at the time, July 2nd is the date we should all mark in our calendars for perpetuity.
5: Wow. And then all those signatures we know didn't happen for what, like another month, right, when they were finally
6: completed? Exactly. Yeah. So when we think about the press releases circulation in July 4th, 5th, 6th onwards, it's through printed copies, printed by an Irish immigrant printer in Philadelphia, then distributed far and wide. Those printed copies only have John Hancock's name and the Clerk of Congress, Charles Thompson's name, but no signatures at all. The signed version, the manuscript copy in the calligraphic hand of a junior clerk named Timothy Matlack, wasn't created until later, at the end of July, and then signatures began to appear on it in August as delegates came back from summer recess.
5: Thanks, Richard. Dr. Richard Bell, history professor at the University of Maryland. Again, his book is called The American Revolution and Fate of the World. 30 minutes after the hour on This Morning, America's First News.
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23: Here's a look at your forecast. Slight chance for storms today. Otherwise, sunshine mixed with clouds at times. Daytime highs approaching 91. Chance for storms tonight. Lows dip down to about 73. Mainly clear skies. Sunshine mixed with clouds at times. Tomorrow, slight chance for storms. Daytime highs approaching 90. Slight chance for showers Sunday, with a slight chance of thunderstorms Monday. Highs in the upper 80s. I'm staff meteorologist Laura Lockwood. Currently 75.
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0: Now, more than ever, where you get your news matters. This is America's First News, This Morning with Gordon Deal.
1: Thanks for spending time with us. Welcome into Thursday, July 2nd. Gordon Deal with Nicole Murray. Some of our top stories and headlines. A brutal heat wave that scorched the Midwest zeroes in on the Northeast for the weekend. Nothing concrete from recently concluded indirect talks between the U.S. and Iran in Qatar. 13 killed, dozens injured after Russia attacked Ukraine's capital overnight. Trump administration declined to renew a trade deal with Canada and Mexico. The U.S. advanced to the round of 16 at the World Cup and will face Belgium Monday night in Seattle. And the patriotic fourth grader inspiring his neighborhood in suburban Chicago. That story in about 20 minutes. 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Here's the intense heat wave set to blanket much of the central and eastern United States, courtesy of a heat dome. What exactly is that? Here's Jonathan Erdman, senior meteorologist at the Weather Channel. Jonathan, explain the basics.
2: So, Gordon, a heat dome is basically a dome of sinking air that sits over an area, whether it's in the U.S. or Europe or anywhere else. And in the summertime, what that does is that's usually where the most intense heat occurs. When air sinks, it dries out and it warms up, and you just get kind of the stagnant air mass in place. And that's what we're seeing in the eastern U.S. the next few days.
1: Yeah. How does it form, or where does it come from?
2: Well, the upper atmosphere is just kind of like waves. So like waves on an ocean, you can get waves in the atmosphere. And sometimes the jet stream will take a southward plunge, and then it'll take a northward kind of buckle, kind of downstream from that wave. And where you have that northward buckle, that's where you can get these sinking area of high pressure known as a heat dome. And in the summer, that can lead to a pretty nasty heat wave.
1: Wow. In any way, Jonathan, is a heat dome, say, early part of July, an indication of what could happen the rest of summer?
2: Well, sometimes they can persist in some areas throughout the summer months. Now, in this particular case, it's a pretty tricky forecast whether we'll see these heat domes persist in the eastern U.S. the rest of July, say, into August. Usually when we have a developing El Nino, we usually expect the most above average heat to be in the western United States, not so much in the east. But sometimes, you know, weather patterns that we expect over the entire summer, you can deviate from that a little bit on a week-to-week basis. And so for now, at least we have this stubborn heat dome in the east, at least for the next few days.
1: Jeez, you can't figure weather sometimes, I guess, especially in Colorado. I mean, didn't part of the Rockies, like, get snow? I don't know, 48 hours ago, and here it is 100 degrees elsewhere.
2: Yeah, that's the southward buckle of that jet stream means it's usually cooler and kind of showerier and stormier, if you will. And yeah, what we saw last weekend is a few areas up in the northern Rockies, say in western Montana and Idaho, pick up over a foot of snow in the days following the summer solstice, which isn't as unusual as it sounds for that area since it's happening over the higher peaks. But yeah, now they're melting that snow because the temperatures are warming up right away. So you can't make this stuff up sometimes.
1: We're speaking with Jonathan Erdman, senior meteorologist at the Weather Channel. How about for the holiday weekend there, kind of more immediately and personally, what can we expect here?
2: Yeah, so let me give you a little bit of good news. So the heat wave is going to start to break. It'll first break in the Midwest, so places like Minnesota and Wisconsin and thereabouts by the weekend. And then eventually by the time we get into, say Sunday, we should see some of that heat relief start to reach some of the areas that have been plagued in the East Coast. So maybe 70s and 80s up in upstate New York and northern New England for highs on Sunday, kind of more 80s. Maybe low 90s at most around New York City by Sunday. But the good news is by the time we get into Monday and Tuesday, this heat wave should break over much of the eastern U.S.
1: Okay. Does this one necessarily rank as one of the worst ones we've had, or how do you characterize it?
2: Well, you know, for parts of the I-95 corridor, this could approach all-time records for, say, Philadelphia and Washington, D.C. Their all-time record high is 106 degrees. It's not out of the question we could get close to that number Thursday and Friday. In New York City, this looks like this is the strongest heat wave that we will see in 15 years. In fact, we could have back-to-back triple-digit high temperatures at New York City Central Park. That hasn't happened since 2011. So this is a pretty nasty one, and you know, both on the intensity of the heat and how long it will last.
1: Jeez. The good news is, I guess it isn't Europe, right, where many don't have air conditioning.
2: Oh, boy. Well, speaking of Europe, we do have another heat wave that's headed for Europe, especially Western Europe. So places like Spain, Portugal, and France starting this weekend. And that could last through all of next week, even into the following week. It may not be quite as hot as what we have seen there, but they have another heat wave that could bring another 10, 11 days of 90-degree heat to places like Paris.
1: Jeez. Do we get any of that? Are we part of that same weather system in any way?
2: Yeah, so the pattern is all connected. You know, you can trace these waves in the atmosphere across the northern hemisphere from North America to Europe. And occasionally when the patterns become blocked up, we get these heat domes that form. Sometimes they form in multiple areas, not just in the U.S., but also in Europe and maybe downstream into Asia. So, yeah, there can be several areas of the world that can see this notable record heat at the same time just because of the waviness of this jet stream.
1: Thanks, Jonathan. Jonathan Erdman, senior meteorologist at the Weather Channel. 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Coming up next, next level seat saving on vacation.
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0: Thanks for spending time with us. Welcome into Friday Eve. It is time now for the Mic Drop with this morning's Mike Gavin.
1: Good morning. One of the most fun World Cup side stories has been the discovery and attempted smuggling back home of ranch dressing by foreign soccer fans. Now that side story has turned into a side hustle for some. A Reddit user shared a photo of a gift shop at John F. Kennedy Airport in New York, showing a display of Hidden Valley Ranch bottles right next to the World Cup merch. Now it should be noted that these full-size bottles are located inside the terminal past the TSA checkpoint, so they are legal to be taken on a plane in your carry-on or even used to dress up your in-flight meal. Social media commenters mostly love the entrepreneurship. Some wondered when the U.S. condiment companies would begin to start selling ranch overseas.
0: Yeah.
1: Yeah, that's coming any day now, right? There,
0: yeah.
1: It's probably a ship full of ranch bottles on its way to Europe right now.
0: Yeah, this display of Hidden Valley Ranch, like official, or this is some entrepreneur who, like, bought 300 of them in a store, you know. Well, no, it had to be because he had to get them past TSA to set up his display,
1: yeah.
0: Right?
1: So, I'm guessing it's official. I'm guessing it's probably just like Hudson News or some one of those,
0: yeah.
1: You know, just decided, you know, yeah. Hey, let's start selling ranch at our airports.
0: So the Europeans are going to buy the ranch dressing at, say, Hudson News.
1: Yeah.
0: Get on the plane. Get them home, and then do they then resell them?
1: Well, I mean, it's
0: for a few bucks, right? Embracing the full entrepreneurial spirit in America after being here for a couple of weeks.
1: Yeah, now just one problem with that. The bottles that you're buying in that gift shop in the airport, I mean, some people were speculating like 20 bucks. I mean, I didn't see a price on them.
0: Yeah.
1: Some people were saying they're probably really expensive.
0: Yeah,
1: if
0: sure.
1: You want to sell them back home, you're going to have to sell them for a really high price to make a profit. This is not a wholesale situation here.
0: Or is your next salad just going to be next level? By the time you get back to your European home.
1: Yes. And we've talked before about the scourge of seat saving at vacation resorts, and one family even sued over it, saying they shouldn't have to wake up before the crack of dawn just to be able to sit by the pool on vacation. Now a viral video is showing just how bad seat saving has gotten. A Scottish man was on vacation in Spain and witnessed a massive line forming outside of the resort pool a full hour before the gates even opened. Moments after the doors were unlocked, the crowd is seeing hurrying toward the loungers, racing to claim the most desirable spots with their towels and their bags. This apparently happens every day at this resort, as witnessed by this man. Many would reserve a lounge chair before returning to their hotel rooms or heading inside for breakfast, leaving rows of loungers occupied long before anyone actually gets to use them.
0: Man, this is crazy.
1: I'm going on a cruise vacation coming up in a few weeks,
0: yeah.
1: And I'm sort of wondering how this is going to play out. Now, I've heard the cruise line that I'm going on actually implemented a sort of an anti-seat saving policy recently. They put little stickers, I guess, if they see that you're not there for a length of time, they put stickers on the chair, and then if you're not back within an hour, they take your stuff off and throw it in a pile somewhere.
0: I think that's reasonable.
1: Yeah.
0: Yeah.
1: There's got to be something, because I feel like this is growing, and again, I certainly, having waking up super early every day as we do, I don't want to wake up early on my vacation just so I can sit by the pool.
0: We have not struck the happy medium with this issue
1: of
0: seat saving at resorts.
1: We have not figured it out yet.
0: Man, thank you, Mike. 13 minutes now in front of the hour.
2: That'll be $84.52.
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1: Thanks for joining us. With July 4th celebrations taking place all weekend, the American Red Cross North Texas region is offering simple steps you can follow to help keep you and your loved ones safe. First off, rules for extreme heat. Stay hydrated by drinking a cup of water every 15 minutes, even if you don't feel thirsty. Avoid sugary, caffeinated, and alcoholic drinks. Find air-conditioned places. Make sure pets have access to fresh water and shade. Also, the safest way to enjoy fireworks is to attend a public show put on by the pros. For the rest of us, they recommend glow sticks, noisemakers, or silly string. In addition, fireworks should never be given to small children or pointed at anyone or anything. Also, wear eye protection and keep a fire suppressant close by. Further, pets should be kept away from fireworks altogether. Many, as you might know, are fearful of loud noises and become lost, scared, or disoriented. 8 minutes in front of the hour on This Morning. Once again, here's Nicole Murray.
0: And now, the three big things you need to know. Number one.
2: Iran and the United States concluded a round of indirect talks yesterday with no sign they had made progress toward lasting peace, focusing instead on issues like the Strait of Hormuz and unfreezing Iran's funds. President Trump.
3: They've had very good meetings, and we'll see. We hit them very hard for three nights, as you know. But we're getting along very well, so I call it the denuclearization. And it's all taking place, it's all going well.
2: Oil prices dropped for a third straight day this morning after officials confirmed progress regarding the Strait of Hormuz.
0: Number two.
2: Russian forces have launched a major drone and missile attack on the Ukrainian capital Kyiv overnight, killing 13 people and injuring at least 86 others. Officials say damage was recorded in 30 locations across the city, consisting mainly of residential buildings and civilian infrastructure.
0: Number three.
2: The parents and grandparents of 16 children found living in a rundown house in Hamden, Ohio, have been arraigned on more than a dozen felony child endangerment charges. Attorney General Andy Wilson.
4: Some of these children couldn't even speak. Yeah, so, I mean, we're talking, this is very, it was terrible. I mean, they looked like almost feral animals. It was terrible.
2: Wilson added that the four suspects are each being held on a $300,000 cash bond. Actor Danny Glover has revealed his Alzheimer's diagnosis. Glover on NBC when asked if he's worried about losing his memories.
5: I'm sure as it advances, things are going to be different and changing.
2: Glover revealed he has been living with the disease for several years. President Trump distanced himself from his recently released personal financial disclosures, showing more than $1 billion in revenue from cryptocurrency sales and other ventures.
3: Well, I've made a lot of money before I became president, and they invest my money, and I don't talk to them. I don't even speak to them. So I have many people, I don't know what they call it, closed accounts or something. You put your money in, and that's it. I don't talk to them. They're big institutions.
2: And finally, a daredevil couple who climbed to the very top of New York's Empire State Building and got engaged at that height have been arrested. They face a host of charges, including reckless endangerment, criminal mischief, and more.
1: Yeah, how selfish can you be? The rules don't apply to us. And oh, let's endanger first responders along the way.
2: Yeah.
1: Punks.
2: You gotta wonder, like, what they're thinking, like, if they thought it was worth it after all that with the handcuffs around their wrists.
1: Yeah. Oh, so selfish.
2: Yeah, very much so.
1: 6 minutes in front of the hour.
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17: Joining us in the western suburbs of Chicago, a 9-year-old boy named Declan Hush and his brother Jack have embarked on a heartwarming project to transform their neighborhood sidewalk in Aurora into a patriotic flag walk in celebration of America's 250th anniversary. They started by planting small flags on their own property. That got the attention of Gerald Moore, a neighbor who's a former Marine, who said their efforts reminded him of what happens on some military bases. WRAL Television says due to some current health issues, Mr. Moore has been unable to plant flags himself, so after commending the boys for their work, the fourth grader and his brother decorated his property as well. The innocent spirit became contagious. Other neighbors next door and across the street joined in as well. For Nicole Murray and Mike Gavin, I'm Gordon Deal. Thanks for listening to This Morning, America's First News.

0: Here's a look at your forecast. Slight chance for storms today. Otherwise, sunshine mixed with clouds at times. Daytime highs approaching 91. Chance for storms tonight. Lows dip down to about 73. Mainly clear skies. Sunshine mixed with clouds at times. Tomorrow, slight chance for storms. Daytime highs approaching 90. Slight chance for showers Sunday, with a slight chance of thunderstorms Monday. Highs in the upper 80s. I'm staff meteorologist Laura Lockwood. Right now, 77.
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3: NBC News Radio, I'm Michael Kastner. A government watchdog says the Secret Service missed several opportunities to prevent the 2024 assassination attempt on Donald Trump. Trump was running as a candidate when a rooftop shooter killed a spectator standing nearby Trump at a rally in Pennsylvania. This 4th of July could be the hottest ever in parts of the U.S. A heat wave has been sweltering the eastern U.S. from the Midwest to the East Coast, and hundreds of heat records could be set by Saturday. Extreme heat warnings are in effect in New York City, Boston, Philadelphia, and Washington, D.C. until 8 p.m. Saturday. Charges have been announced against former U.S. Olympic canoeist David Hearn for allegedly vandalizing the Lincoln Memorial reflecting pool. More from Mark Mayfield.
4: U.S. Attorney for Washington, D.C., Jeanine Pirro, called the alleged vandalism anarchy.
5: This unchecked vandalism and civil disorder turns into criminal behavior, and that's why we're here today.
4: Hearn is accused of damaging the newly renovated pool's liner on June 19th. Bureau says Hearn faces up to 10 years in prison if convicted. The alleged vandalism of the pool has drawn the ire of President Trump, who was behind the estimated $16 million renovation project. I'm Mark Mayfield.
3: The celebrations for Taylor Swift and Travis Kelce's wedding are beginning. Today marks the official wedding date, with a slated 1,000 guests expected to attend the event in the evening. Crews have been seen bringing things in and out of the arena over the past couple of days, including a grand piano, food items, and more. Three more teams are through to the World Cup round of 16. Spain shut out Austria 3-0. Portugal took a 2-1 win over Croatia in Toronto, and Switzerland blanked Algeria 2-0. Michael Kastner, NBC News Radio.
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7: Disappointing news for the 4th of July celebration in Mexico, Missouri. I'm Carson Evans. The Saturday fireworks show in Mexico has been canceled after the contracted vendor, AM Pyrotechnics, told organizers it could not fulfill the agreement. The Mexico Noon Lions announced the cancellation Thursday, saying the company recently filed for Chapter 11 bankruptcy and backed out of the show. A tragic accident last November reportedly impacted the company's operations. Court records show AM Pyrotechnics is the same vendor that failed to deliver displays in Osage Beach and Camdenton this weekend. Osage Beach has moved its show to July 11th. Mexico's Community Day fireworks Friday night, though, will proceed as planned. The Moberly Parks and Recreation is gearing up for their 4th of July extravaganza this Saturday, celebrating the 250th anniversary of America's independence with a full day of events. Director Troy Bach says festivities will begin in Rothwell Park with a morning 5K followed by half-price admission at the Moberly Aquatic Center and discounted mini train rides from 12 to 4 p.m. Activities then move to the Howard Hills Athletic Complex, featuring food vendors and live music from the Soul Root Band. The band will perform the national anthem before the fireworks show at 9:30 p.m. Admission is free, and attendance is expected to exceed 11,000 people. The CDC says 1 in 6 Americans will get food poisoning this year, but the risk jumps on the 4th of July, and the downside of your holiday barbecue could be, well, pretty awful. Bree Tennis has more.
8: The health agency says the trouble zone with food bacteria is probably not your first pass at the buffet. It's your second or third. Summer heat, improper temperature control, and shared utensils causes bacteria to multiply, and that means foodborne illness. And the symptoms, not fun. Nausea, vomiting, stomach cramps, diarrhea, fever, and chills. So be choosy with the food, and don't forget to wash your hands. I'm Bree Tennis.
7: 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Ford is recalling more than 741,000 vehicles in the U.S. because of a transmission issue that may damage the parking system, which could increase the risk of a crash or injury, the National Highway Traffic Safety Administration said in a report that the recall includes certain Ford F-150s, Lincoln Aviator, Ford Explorer, Lincoln Navigator, and Ford Expedition vehicles with model years between 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
9: Let's take a look at your closing center report. September corn up a quarter at 423, December down 3/4 at 441.5, March down 1.5 at 456.25. August soybeans up 3 at 1136.25, September up 0.5 at 1136, November down 1.5 at 1147.75. September Chicago wheat down 1/4 at 599.75, December down 0.5 at 614, March down 0.5 at 626.5. August live cattle down 260 at 239.22, October down 242 at 234.30, August feeder cattle down 352 at 360.62, September down 370 at 358.47, October down 372 at 355.57. July lean hogs are up 50 cents at 93.85. With this look at your closing center report, I'm Kaylin Lair on TFN, the Farm Net.
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12: Time to pay the bill. Good morning, I'm Gordon Deal, along with Nicole Murray. On this Friday, July 3rd, glad you could be with us. Here's what's up this hour.
13: A lot of money has been spent to celebrate America's 250th anniversary. Now comes the fight over the tab.
12: For the new graduates, should you wait for your dream job after college?
13: How fireworks can damage your hearing.
12: And the North Carolina town with a vulture problem.
14: Well, part of the reason is us. Vultures are expanding across the United States. And this breed, this is particularly black vultures, which are very large animals that hunt and eat mostly dead animals or garbage.
12: Cameron McWhorter at the Wall Street Journal on roofs and streets in Hillsborough, North Carolina, splattered with white goo from vultures. Every 50-year milestone, starting with America's centennial in 1876, has been marked by financial drama over who pays for the party, and that pattern continues this year. It's a story by Kerry Pickett, White House correspondent at the Washington Times. Kerry, what did you look at?
15: Keep in mind that America has been celebrating our anniversaries every 50 years since the signing of the Declaration of Independence. And what's interesting is that only after the first 50-year milestone was that, you know, in 1876, specifically, that's when the problems with the funding, did things really start having problems, you know, when like we started losing money, or, you know, we started like having problems with, okay, who's going to pay for it, the bankruptcy, it was all types of problems. It was only at the 50-year celebration, what was called the 50-year jubilee, that there weren't any funding problems. Maybe it was probably because there was no federal funding. Yeah, it was because Congress was between sessions, and there was no appropriation from Congress. So there was more local celebrations from town to town across America. Oh, I wouldn't say across, because it was more vertical at that point, but it was basically, it had a lot more parades, religious ceremonies. And what was interesting back then was that you had the deaths of Thomas Jefferson, and as well as I believe it was Adams, who ended up dying on a July 4th, which was fascinating. But still, there was no consternation over funding. It was only from 1876 to 1926 to 1976. All of a sudden, it was like, now we're going to have problems with, with like $20 million loss. It was quite interesting.
12: Wow. We're speaking with Carrie Pickett, White House correspondent at the Washington Times. Her story is called "Happy Birthday, America! Now the fight over the bill." Explain what has happened here with America 250 and Freedom 250.
15: Sure. So what we had here, there are two organizations that have similar names that have been orchestrating the festivities that we see in front of us. So America 250 was created by a Congress about 10 years ago. Freedom 250 was established by Trump in January of 2025, and the confusion with the funding controversies sort of erupted about the two groups in late May, when a lot of music acts began withdrawing from the Great American State Fair on the National Mall. And the Freedom 250 was created by Trump by an executive order. It was a public-private partnership that was housed under the National Park Foundation. It organized a lot of these events, such as the fair, the July 4th fireworks extravaganza, as well as the Patriot Games national competition that's going to be coming up. And the organization, which mainly depends on outside donations, also involved the planning of the UFC fight that you just saw, as well as the IndyCar race in the Capitol. However, there was another organization that I previously mentioned, was America 250. Now, what's America 250? That was the organization that was established in 2016 during the Obama years, to coordinate the official festivities, establishing a supporting nonprofit led by a lot of nonpartisan figures and a board of 30 bipartisan lawmakers. And that commission received federal funding and spent almost a decade planning a lot of tributes and celebrations for a lot of nationwide commemorations. And you'll be seeing a celebration in Los Angeles hosted by Queen Latifah. Now, the most recent congressional funding for the 250th celebration came from the One Big Beautiful Bill Act that was signed last year on July 4th. And that appropriated $150 million towards the 250th. But the problem, though, was that law was authorized the Interior Department to distribute $150 million, but it didn't explicitly earmark the funds for America 250. That was the one that was created in 2016. And because Freedom 250, the one that Trump made by executive order, had not been formally established when the legislation was enacted, the Interior Department was pretty much instructed to divert most of it over to Freedom 250, which was Trump's creation.
12: Thanks, Carrie. Carrie Pickett, White House correspondent at the Washington Times. Coming up next on This Morning, America's First News, the threat to your hearing from fireworks.
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0: Here's a look at your forecast. Slight chance for storms today. Otherwise, sunshine mixed with clouds at times. Daytime highs approaching 91. Chance for storms tonight. Lows dip down to about 73. Mainly clear skies. Sunshine mixed with clouds at times. Tomorrow, slight chance for storms. Daytime highs approaching 90. Slight chance for showers Sunday with a slight chance of thunderstorms. Monday, highs in the upper 80s. I'm staff meteorologist Laura Lockwood. Right now, 77.
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0: Further away. And then the other thing would be is to take breaks from the noise. So anything that may be a little bit more prolonged, you know, walk away, fully get out of that situation, and then you can kind of resume and come back in.
1: We're speaking with Dr. Christina Petritis, audiology lead at Soundly, and we're talking about keeping fireworks from damaging your hearing. If you get some damage, can that be repaired? Or once you lose a little bit, it's gone?
0: The short answer there, Gordon, is it's hard to reverse damaged hearing loss. It's usually pretty much permanent, and they don't grow back. So it's not like hair. It's not like nails. Okay. Once you've damaged your hearing, it doesn't return back. So there's ways that you can recognize if you're starting to show maybe some signs of hearing loss. And, you know, some of those examples, which take a self-evaluation, have a look if you're actually already experiencing these, would be like asking someone to repeat what they said or for them to speak louder. Okay. You could even be turning up the volume on the television. That's usually pretty common. I usually see that it's a loved one that identifies that more so than the person who might be actually having a hearing loss. And then the common one that I've commonly seen too is actually the person who may be experiencing hearing loss says that everyone mumbles, but actually it's because they are not hearing the speech sounds as clearly. It sounds muffled, and thus it turns like someone is mumbling.
1: Boy, by the way, on a more serious note, right? I mean, hearing loss is no joke. One, for its ties to dementia. Two, it's a tremendous strain on the brain, isn't it, when you can't hear or when you're struggling to hear?
0: Correct, Gordon, it truly is. So basically, it takes effort to listen. So even for those people with like normal hearing, at the end of the day, because we've been using our brain to listen, to put all of those sound words together, we're fatigued. So with then untreated hearing loss, and as you mentioned, there's, you know, that association that there is other health-related issues like cognitive decline, dementia. It is just that extra level of fatigue, and we want to be able to ensure that people are energized, especially throughout this wonderful summer to be had.
1: Thanks, Christina. Dr. Christina Petritis, audiology lead at the company Soundly. Coming up next on This Morning, America's First News, waiting for your dream job after college.
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10: 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But can I let you in on a secret? 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

0: Thanks for spending time with us. Welcome into Friday. The job search after college is not all that it's cracked up to be, but is waiting for that dream job worth it? Here's this morning's Nicole Murray.
1: Waiting for the perfect job after college. Here to discuss, MarketWatch reporter Aditi Srikant. So what type of work do you encourage graduates to embrace after college and why?
2: So I encourage college grads to find a service industry job, such as a job at a restaurant or a retailer. It's something I really regretted that I didn't do after college. I was not the most proactive student. I didn't set up a summer internship. And instead of, you know, making some money and earning some really important soft skills, I just sat around my parents' house for 3 months until fall. And I always regret it because I ended up moving to New York, a very expensive city with no money when I could have been saving. As I said, I was living with my parents. They were not charging me rent. And it just always seemed like a really silly decision. So now I encourage anyone who graduated and might not have, you know, bagged the perfect internship in their preferred field, why wouldn't you work a service industry job? It's very silly not to.
1: Yeah. Why do you think a lot of graduates back away from that type of work?
2: So for me personally, I think I saw all my friends get really great internships, and they were really proactive. And I feel like working at a restaurant or a retailer meant admitting that I hadn't done those things. And it made me feel really behind. It made me feel like I hadn't done, you know, the things I was supposed to be doing. And it was a really snobbish and short-sighted take, and I always regret it.
1: Definitely makes sense. How do experts describe the job market now?
2: So, I interviewed Ryan Nunn, the director of research at the Yale University Budget Lab. His direct quote is, it isn't the worst, but it also isn't the best. So that being said, it's not like you're entering a recession, we don't think, but there's not, you know, plentiful options.
1: Okay. And what is the unemployment rate for recent college graduates right now?
2: The unemployment rate for recent college graduates during the first 3 months of 2026 was 5.6%, which was higher than the overall rate of all workers with college degrees, which is 3.1%, and higher than the average rate of all workers, which is 4.2%. So 5.6% is pretty high at this point.
1: Wow. Now, in your article, you talk about three specific reasons why taking any job is better than waiting out for your dream job. What are they?
2: Sure. So I think progress beats standing still. A job won't replace a career launch, but it can keep money flowing. You're building experience. And a retail job or a job in the restaurant industry right now, those are a little easier to get than a business administrative job, just purely from the availability of jobs standpoint.
1: And what are some ways college graduates can stand out in the job market while applying?
2: So I think really emphasize your soft skills. With this proliferation of AI, a lot of employers are looking for people with really good communication skills, who are really good at teamwork, who have really good face-to-face connections. You know, technical skills are great, but a lot of those can be automated at this point. A lot of administrative tasks that were often associated with entry-level jobs can be automated. So a lot of employers are looking for your ability to, you know, resolve conflict, your ability to adapt, your ability to have new ideas and be resilient. Those are things you want to emphasize to employers because the job market is shifting and they want to know that you can grow with the company and you're not just there to offer, like, you know, a core set of five skills that a computer could do.
1: And you talk about doom jobbing. What is that and how does it come into play here?
2: Sure. So doom jobbing is a cycle of endlessly applying for employment postings, refreshing your LinkedIn and scrolling. And I think it just feels like you are constantly being rejected, right? It's like if you're checking a dating app and no one's getting back to you, you're going to feel a type of way about it. And it's going to be really frustrating and it's emotional and it can really hit your ego, but it is a reality and you just need to be resilient through it because the longer someone stays unemployed, the harder it can be to reenter the workforce. The longer someone is unemployed, the less leverage they have to ask for the money they want and deserve. So finding that job that's not perfect, like a service industry job or even temp work or freelance work, is really important, you know, just to stop that doom jobbing cycle and to get yourself out there and build your confidence. And like I said, in some ways, like, you know, just put a couple hundred dollars in your pocket.
0: That's this morning's Nicole Murray with Market Watch columnist Aditi Srikant. Coming up next on This Morning, America's First News, using AI to improve air travel.
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4: Here's a look at your forecast. Slight chance for storms today. Otherwise, sunshine mixed with clouds at times. Daytime highs approaching 91. Chance for storms tonight. Lows dip down to about 73. Mainly clear skies. Sunshine mixed with clouds at times. Tomorrow, slight chance for storms. Daytime highs approaching 90. Slight chance for showers Sunday, with a slight chance of thunderstorms Monday. Highs in the upper 80s. I'm staff meteorologist Laura Lockwood. Right now, it's 79 degrees.
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11: Let's take a look at your closing center report. September corn up a quarter at 423, December down 3/4 at 441.5, March down 1.5 at 456.25. August soybeans up 3 at 1136.25, September up 0.5 at 1136, November down 1.5 at 1147.75. September Chicago wheat down 0.25 at 599.75, December down 0.5 at 614, March down 0.5 at 626.5. August live cattle down 260 at 239.22, October down 242 at 234.30, August feeder cattle down 352 at 360.62, September down 370 at 358.47, October down 372 at 355.57. July lean hogs are up 50 cents at 93.85. With this look at your closing settlement report, I'm Kaylin Lair on TFN, the Farm Net.
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1: Glad you're with us. Welcome into Friday, July 3rd. Gordon Deal with Nicole Murray. Hope you got the three-day weekend. Coming up this half hour, improving air travel with AI. Also, is a fixer-upper home actually a good deal? And fighting vulture poop in a North Carolina town. That story in about 15 minutes. The FAA and the aviation industry as a whole have always been good at responding to disasters and preventing similar occurrences from happening again. But predictive analysis has historically proven more difficult. That's changing with the use of AI. Here's how from Zach Wichter, travel writer at USA Today. Zach, take us through it.
2: Yeah, so it's not even just thinking about it. They're already starting to do it in some cases. And so the thing is, every flight generates a tremendous amount of data. And historically, regulators like the FAA have been good at combing through that data after incidents to figure out what went wrong. But part of that was just because they didn't have the manpower to comb through all of the data for all of the flights that went right to figure out, you know, what are the trends that are keeping things as safe as they are. But thanks to AI, which is really good at processing large amounts of data, they're now able to be a little, or not a little more, they're able to be, you know, more proactive in a way that they currently just didn't have the ability to do in terms of looking at all of the data that comes in and figuring out what they can do to make things even safer than they already are.
1: Yeah. As you said in the story, and I can kind of only imagine the amount of data. You said it's just so much.
2: FAA official who I spoke to said that it's like a terabyte or more of data from every flight. So it's just crazy.
1: Jeez. And they trust that AI can do something with it.
2: Right, exactly. So AI is going to be able to help them identify trends in this like large field of data that they have that they may not have picked up on previously using human analysts and older computer programs.
1: Mm. We're speaking with Zach Wichter. He writes the Cruising Altitude column for USA Today. The story is called "The FAA Wants to Use AI for Your Flight." My initial reaction before I read the story was, okay, there goes air traffic controllers and farewell to pilots. But that's not the case.
2: Right. No, definitely not. The FAA official who I spoke to was very clear that they do not see AI as a replacement for human regulators and for humans who are involved in flights and flight safety. They see AI as a tool that those humans can use to help their jobs be more efficient, to let them process these huge amounts of data, you know, more methodically and more proactively. But they always see a role for humans in keeping flights safe, and AI is not going to replace the people who do that important work.
1: It seems like there's a chance here for the airline industry, as you've said a couple of times, to be more proactive than reactive, because it's really always been just reactive.
2: Right. And to be clear, that reactiveness is that the right word? Reactiveness?
1: Yeah.
2: Anyway, to be clear, the way that the airline industry has operated to this point has still made it the safest way to travel, hands down. So I don't want to like ding the industry too much. It's not like they've been doing anything wrong. This is more of, we have this new technology that is going to let them do things differently and more efficiently now. And so, as you said, and as we've been talking about, the aviation industry as a whole has always been really good at responding to incidents and putting measures in place to make sure that dangerous incidents can't happen again.
1: Thanks, Zach. Zach Wichter, travel writer at USA Today. Coming up next on This Morning, America's First News, the pros and cons of buying a fixer-upper.
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1: Hope you have a great July 4th. Welcome into Friday. These days, you have to watch where you step in parts of the picturesque hamlet of Hillsboro, North Carolina, just outside Durham. Those white splashes on the sidewalk are not fresh paint. They're vulture poop, and lots of it. Wall Street Journal reporter Cameron McWhirter paid a visit. Cam, what did you witness?
2: Yeah, so it's not even just thinking about it. They're already starting to do it in some cases. And so the thing is, every flight generates a tremendous amount of data. And historically, regulators like the FAA have been good at combing through that data after incidents to figure out what went wrong. But part of that was just because they didn't have the manpower to comb through all of the data for all of the flights that went right to figure out, you know, what are the trends that are keeping things as safe as they are. But thanks to AI, which is really good at processing large amounts of data, they're now able to be a little, or not a little more, they're able to be, you know, more proactive in a way that they currently just didn't have the ability to do in terms of looking at all of the data that comes in and figuring out what they can do to make things even safer than they already are.
1: Yeah. I, as you said in the story, and I can kind of only imagine the amount of data. You said it's just so much.
2: FAA official who I spoke to said that it's like a terabyte or more of data from every flight. So it's just crazy.
1: Jeez. And they trust that AI can do something with it.
2: Right, exactly. So AI is going to be able to help them identify trends in this like large field of data that they have that they may not have picked up on previously using human analysts and older computer programs.
1: Mm. We're speaking with Zach Wichter. He writes the Cruising Altitude column for USA Today. The story is called "The FAA Wants to Use AI for Your Flight." My initial reaction before I read the story was, okay, there goes air traffic controllers and farewell to pilots. But that's not the case.
2: Right. No, definitely not. The FAA official who I spoke to was very clear that they do not see AI as a replacement for human regulators and for humans who are involved in flights and flight safety. They see AI as a tool that those humans can use to help their jobs be more efficient, to let them process these huge amounts of data, you know, more methodically and more proactively. But they always see a role for humans in keeping flights safe, and AI is not going to replace the people who do that important work.
1: It seems like there's a chance here for the airline industry, as you've said a couple of times, to be more proactive than reactive, because it's really always been just reactive.
2: Right. And to be clear, that reactiveness is that the right word? Reactiveness?
1: Yeah.
2: Anyway, to be clear, the way that the airline industry has operated to this point has still made it the safest way to travel, hands down. So I don't want to like ding the industry too much. It's not like they've been doing anything wrong. This is more of, we have this new technology that is going to let them do things differently and more efficiently now. And so, as you said, and as we've been talking about, the aviation industry as a whole has always been really good at responding to incidents and putting measures in place to make sure that dangerous incidents can't happen again once something goes wrong. The beauty of AI is that they'll still be able to do that. They'll still be able to respond to these incidents, but they'll be able to process data more efficiently in a way that will let them be able to be more proactive in their regulations and in best practices across the industry that will make things safer and possibly prevent some of these kinds of incidents from happening in the first place.
1: Thanks, Cam. Cameron McWhirter, reporter at the Wall Street Journal. Coming up next on This Morning, America's First News, July 4th Trivia.
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0: Here's a look at your forecast. Slight chance of thunderstorms
1: today.
0: Otherwise, sunshine mixed with clouds at times. High temperatures reach up to 91. Partly cloudy skies tonight. Slight chance of thunderstorms. Lows level off around 73. Slight chance of thunderstorms
1: tomorrow.
0: High temperatures reach up to 90. A mix of clouds and sun. Upper 80s Sunday and Monday with a slight chance for showers
1: Sunday.
0: I'm staff meteorologist Paul Trombley. Currently 79.
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5: NBC News Radio, I'm Michael Kastner. This could be the hottest 4th of July ever in some parts of the U.S. Forecasters say hundreds of heat records could be set by Saturday. An extreme heat warning is in effect in New York City until Saturday night. Similar warnings have been posted in Boston, Philadelphia, and Washington, D.C. An appeals court is allowing the Trump administration to go ahead with a plan to remove national park signs it claims are disparaging Americans. Mark Mayfield with details.
6: Last year, the administration directed parks to review signs for messaging that emphasizes matters unrelated to the beauty, abundance, or grandeur of natural features. Critics called it an effort to whitewash history, and last month a federal judge ordered the Park Service to restore the signs. On Thursday, however, a federal appeals court reversed the court's order and ruled that the groups suing the government did not show that the order would cause them substantial injury.
5: President Trump will visit Mount Rushmore today for one of the nation's biggest Independence Day celebrations, Monica Nelson reports.
7: Trump is set to attend the America's 250 fireworks celebration marking the country's 250th birthday. South Dakota Governor Larry Rodin praised the announcement, saying, "Together, we will throw the biggest birthday party ever for our nation and celebrate America's legacy of freedom, liberty, and justice for all." The event is in partnership with the U.S. Department of the Interior and the National Park Service. I'm Monica Nelson.
5: The job market looks to be cooling off after a hot streak. Mitch McCann reports that according to the Labor Department, the U.S. economy added just 57,000 jobs in June. That's well below the 115,000 jobs analysts had expected.
8: The big question here is, what does this mean for the Federal Reserve and interest rates? And there is growing speculation, I think, that inflation levels could keep the Fed considering a rate hike.
5: Michael Kastner, NBC News Radio.
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10: They were locked in a cage without any food or water. I'm Carson Evans. A Macon man is facing two misdemeanor animal neglect charges after deputies say he left a puppy and an older dog locked in a cage without food or water. According to a probable cause statement, the animals were found inside a camper in 85-degree heat, whimpering and barking for help. A witness told deputies Derek Black had not been around to care for the dogs for 4 to 5 days. The sheriff says the dogs were seized and are now being cared for by Friends of Macon County Animals. Black was issued a summons and will appear in court on August 13th. A Moberly woman is facing multiple felony charges after police say she was found driving a stolen U-Haul truck and in possession of methamphetamine. Officers stopped April Teal early Thursday morning on North Morley Street after a patrol unit flagged the 2025 Chevy Silverado as a stolen vehicle out of Columbia. Teal told officers she believed she could return the truck tonight, but Columbia police confirmed it had been reported stolen after it wasn't returned. A used syringe that field tested positive for meth was found in her purse. Teal was booked into the Moberly Police Department. Historic Route 66 is celebrating its 100th anniversary with events planned across the Midwest all summer. Route 66 Association President Reese Martin says the Mother Road entered a second life after being removed from the U.S. highway system in 1985 and replaced by interstates.
1: By bypassing some of these communities, yes, it was very devastating from an economic standpoint, but it also helped preserve some things. And now that we're in this revitalization era, it has quite a bit of historic integrity that wouldn't exist if it was still a major highway.
10: Martin says the road's popularity surged so much that some stretches became dangerous due to heavy tourist traffic. Route 66 runs through 8 states, including Missouri, and communities along the corridor are holding centennial celebrations. Albuquerque's Route 66 Summerfest is set for July 18th. 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And Missouri is seeing an increase in initial unemployment claims. The Department of Labor reports 2,868 claims were filed during the week ending in June 27th. That's up nearly 600 from the previous week. For news at CentralMoInfo.com, I'm Carson Evans.
11: Let's take a look at your closing center report. September corn up a quarter at 423, December down 3/4 at 441.5, March down 1.5 at 456.25. August soybeans up 3 at 1136.25, September up 0.5 at 1136, November down 1.5 at 1147.75. September Chicago wheat down 0.25 at 599.75, December down 0.5 at 614, March down 0.5 at 626.5. August live cattle down 260 at 239.22, October down 242 at 234.30, August feeder cattle down 352 at 360.62, September down 370 at 358.47, October down 372 at 355.57. July lean hogs are up 50 cents at 93.85. With this look at your closing settlement report, I'm Kaylin Lair on TFN The Farm Net.
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10: Yep, it's a big 4th of July weekend. Are you excited? I think the last time, maybe, that we had the 4th of July on a weekend might have been in 2021. I think it was. Yeah, I think in 2021, I think it was on Sunday. That sounds right. That's how I remember it. So, just after kind of the COVID lockdowns. Yeah, it was a good time. But definitely looking forward to this one. A lot of good things going on, except maybe in Mexico, Missouri. Wow. Oh, boy. I'm so sorry, guys. Did you hear about that? Well, we'll talk about it. Carson Evans here, Central Mo Mornings. I like this music. I'm going to turn it up a little bit. I got a few seconds left of this. Da-da-da. It's a Friday. We can have a little fun. Ba-da-da, da-da-da, da-da-da. Oh, wow, the flag's waving outside on the street there in front of the station. It was very patriotic there. It kind of touched my heart a little bit. Anyway, it is the 4th of July weekend. I'm Carson Evans. So glad to be here today. I want to pull back the curtain a little bit where you can peer into how things work here at the radio station. And to kind of maybe explain something that people might notice here. we are now Carter Media. You know that. I talk about it all the time. Well, one of the things that they did when they were Alpha Media here a few years back, after all the layoffs, they switched to satellite service on our music stations. And we are getting ready to roll that back and start doing things here in-house again. And we took our first step yesterday, and it's scary. on Kirk, KIRK, we are playing music locally again. Now, It's going to be a little imperfect, and I just want to kind of give everyone a heads up on that. There's going to be some mistakes. There's going to be some hiccups. If you can just bear with us this weekend, we're going to start working on improving things a lot next week for sure. But we at least got it happen. We got it to happen. And the reason I bring it up is we have some amazing people here. I had kind of a family situation that came up on Wednesday. And unfortunately, it impacted my ability to be up here to kind of help get ready for that big changeover on Kirk. And boy, we had a bunch of people step up. And I got to tell you, the MVP of the whole deal is Kaylee, our front office manager slash traffic director slash just hero. She really stepped up yesterday and worked with the people to figure all this out. Because here's the interesting thing about corporate radio, especially in this situation. We're having to figure everything out here. And I've never been in a situation like this my entire career where I've come to work for a place and there's not other people to ask questions. And so I've been here a year, and luckily I've got lots of experience. I've been doing this 30 years. I've never worked with some of the systems here. I've never used our automation that they use here. I've used an older version when it was called Scott Studio, but now it's something called Wide Orbit. But boy, Miles, the new owner, he got us some people that knew what they were doing, and some consultants, and he just set us up for success. And Kaylee stepped up while I was out due to a family emergency, and just everyone did such a good job, and that's why I bring it up. I just want to talk about how great everyone did. And so pretty soon we'll have some local DJs back on the air on Kirk, and we're going to be doing the same thing for Cress here soon. And for KRES, that station really I'm excited about, because there is not only are we going to be switching from the satellite back to local, but there's some things that are going to be going on with some of the sort of the image of the station, as they call it. So I think you're going to really like it. You're going to be excited, and we're probably less than a month away. I'm so nervous. It's a lot of excitement. I don't want to talk too much about it because, again, we want to kind of have probably an official kind of launch for it. But just so much going on here, and it's such a great time to work here at Carter Media. And there's a lot of momentum. There's a lot of people getting very excited. I will say that you hear the ads talking about how we're hiring for all sorts of positions, including on air. So if you are someone who has wanted to work in radio, and or someone who's worked in radio before, if you're someone who worked here before and you're thinking, well, you know, they're hiring, but I just don't know. I got to tell you, these owners are amazing, and this company is going to succeed. They're going to go very well because you've got people that are leading it that really care about their employees. They ask a lot. But it's no more than they're willing to do themselves. And that right there is the hallmark of a good boss. And all the Carters, they work just as hard as they ask everyone else to. And it's rewarding. It's very, very rewarding. And we've got a good sales staff in place and just some new salespeople that have started. Jeff has become a pretty good friend who started here just a few months ago. And it's a great time. So, again, if you're someone who's been considering applying for a position here with our great company, I encourage you to take the leap, to definitely go for it. Coming up a little bit later this morning, we are tentatively scheduled to have Dr. Bondi come in, I hope. That will happen during this hour, and we'll do our history spotlight. And I do encourage everyone to be part of this weekend celebration here if you can in Moberly. That's another thing I want to talk about today. There's a big fireworks extravaganza that's going to happen here. And we might have some people traveling from Mexico, Missouri, because they had some bad news about their 4th of July. And we'll talk about that as well, and then talk about what we're doing, and maybe invite you if you're in Mexico and your plans are now affected. Well, I can tell you what we're doing here, and maybe you'll jump on board. So let's go ahead and take a break, our first break here, and then we'll come back and we'll talk a little 4th of July fun. A lot of things going on. I'm Carson Evans. Thanks for listening to Central Mo Mornings here on Quicks. Good morning.
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10: Central Mo Mornings, I'm Carson Evans, and that was a short commercial break, but that's okay. I don't mind them when they're short. That's okay. Well, just absolutely heartbreaking when you have plans for the 4th of July, and then something comes up and changes those plans, and that's exactly what happened to the folks in Mexico, Missouri. The Saturday fireworks show there, it's been canceled. And the reason being, their contracted vendor, a company called AM Pyrotechnics, they told them that they couldn't fulfill the agreement. Apparently, according to reports, they filed for Chapter 11 bankruptcy and they backed out of the show. The story is, from what I've been able to glean, they had a tragic accident last November that reportedly impacted the company's operations. Now, this is just affecting the Saturday fireworks show in Mexico. Now, I guess they were having one community day fireworks that's going to happen tonight. Now, they say that's going to proceed as planned, so that's good. But unfortunately, the Saturday fireworks, that has been canceled due to AM Pyrotechnics canceling. And that was not something that they certainly wanted to happen. Now, they actually, the same vendor was supposed to deliver multiple shows in Missouri. They had one for Osage Beach and one in Camdenton this weekend as well. Now, the Osage Beach one, they've moved it to July 11th instead, I assume with another company. So at least they're having something there, and they're able to kind of make it up. But no word on anything for Camdenton. As a city, you pay for things and you get things lined up for you, and then when this happens, it's tough. I remember the same thing happening a few years ago with there was a fair company in the state of Missouri and Kansas that kind of did a bunch of kind of carnivals and fairs and things like that, and they canceled. They had some sort of problem, and you had a bunch of youth fairs and rodeos and things that just all of a sudden they didn't have their rides and carnival stuff. They were without that because the company backed out. So this is something that unfortunately does happen from time to time. But the good news is, if you're in Mexico and you're looking for something to do, you don't have to look far, because certainly there's a lot of communities that are doing things. Now, here in Moberly, where the station's located, we've got a big fireworks extravaganza planned. And not just fireworks, but, I mean, there's just a whole bunch of stuff that's planned. So we do invite you to certainly come out for that. Essentially, what we have, according to Director Troy Bach with the Moberly Parks and Recreation, it's going to start with the 5K in the morning at Rothwell Park, not sure exactly what time that begins, but it's pretty early in the morning. followed by half-price admission at the Moberly Aquatic Center, then discounted mini train rides from 12 noon to 4 p.m., and then they're going to have the

0: expecting it to exceed 11,000 people. That's a lot of people for fireworks. I've never seen a fireworks show with 11,000 people before in person, so this is something that I'm really excited about. And my kids were kind of asking what we're going to do. So I'm certainly glad this year. There have been years where I really haven't had much of a plan. So I'm glad that this year I get to. When we lived in Nevada, Missouri, we actually had a neighbor that would shoot off some fireworks, but wouldn't really have things that we would do as far as fireworks for the city. They really didn't do anything. So we had one of our county commissioners. They would spend thousands of dollars on the stuff that you get at the fireworks stand. And from what people told me, they would spend close to like 10 grand. And they would shoot these things off all 4th of July weekend. And the cool thing is, when we were in Nevada, we could actually see it from our upstairs. We had a big window above our front door at the place that we lived. And we could actually sit there outside my daughter's bedroom in some lawn chairs, and we could watch it with full air conditioning. And it was like a giant big screen TV with a fireworks display in perfect 3D. It was so cool. It was nice, but certainly you don't get that feeling of being around a bunch of people when you do that. So looking forward to having something that's a little bit more of a community event this year with the kiddos. Again, 11,000 people. So Mexico, come on down to the Moberly area. We'll welcome you. It's going to be a good time and a lot of fun things going on here. And just, again, sorry that it happened to you, but hopefully next year you can have a good fireworks display again. It's just, of all the times to happen, I mean, of all the 4th of Julys, this was kind of the big one. This is like your Sweet 16 venue getting canceled. And you could say, well, we'll do it next year, but then your kid's going to say, but it's not my Sweet 16. It's not the 250th birthday next year. So, I mean, it's just kind of rough for Mexico and the folks out there. But at least they're getting something tonight. At least they're getting the sort of community fireworks thing tonight. So let's go ahead and take a break. I'm Carson Evans. A couple of programming notes. We are not going to have our sort of normal market farm news type stuff today because it's kind of a holiday, so we will skip some of those things in our market. Today is a holiday, so they're not updating the markets like they normally do, so we're going to skip some of those things that we would normally have for you. We should still have sports and, of course, your birthdays and anniversaries as well, including, again, I get to make a big birthday announcement today for you know, the country. So can't wait for that. Let's take a break. I'm Carson Evans. We'll be right back here on Central Mo Mornings on Quix.
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2: Central Mo Mornings, Carson Evans here on Quicks. Glad to be with you here on this big 4th of July weekend. And

0: We do have your not headline news coming up in just a little bit. I think we'll probably revisit one from the day I was out. The service that produces that actually they are on vacation today as well. So it's I guess it's fortunate that it was out on Wednesday so we can play that one since they didn't actually have one for today. Anyway, couple things to look at in the news. This was really interesting. Have you heard about this? There's a new club for young people, for those Gen Zers that just want to go to the park in New York City and lie down. it's a lay down club. They use it to combat the stresses of hustle culture. This is a real thing. Now, at first I was kind of like, oh, that seems kind of weird, but I'm a fan of the power nap. My dad taught me the power of if you're doing something, working real hard, taking just a little 10-minute nap and getting back up and kind of being refreshed. And we'd do that a lot on road trips and things like that. But again, just the kind of power nap can be powerful. So I don't know how I feel about this, but here is someone that's a club member talking about it. It's called Club Rest Stop.
1: If you haven't heard, I am starting a free third space for people who just want to lie down and have a break. This is good for the people who are retiring from hustle culture. If your nervous system is shot and you feel overwhelmed, come to Club Rest Stop. Here's some reasons why you should join. You're tired of every social activity revolving around productivity. You miss third spaces that don't require spending money. You want to slow down without feeling guilty about it, and you want a free activity that leaves you feeling better than when you started.
0: There you go. I mean, it sounds all right, I guess. Anyway, hey, let's go ahead and take a break here. We want to do our history spotlight with Dr. Bondi. He's going to step in here coming up next. I'm Carson Evans. Thanks for joining us here on Central Mo Mornings.
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0: Central Mo Mornings. I'm Carson Evans. Glad to be here. And we are going to have Dr. John Bondi join us here for our history spotlight. First off, you doing okay? I know it's hay season, so a lot of people are working out there getting the hay in. I imagine you're doing that with your property.
8: We're getting hay in. It's that time of the year when it's super hot, and that's when you think about haying, and I'd rather be fishing. But anyway, I enjoy haying, too. That's good. Good work to do.
0: Yeah, we were on a meeting the other day, and Miles, a station owner, I guess he was doing the same thing. So it's certainly a lot of people taking care of that. And my kids love this time of year because when they were little, I don't know why, but they would call them Tootsie Rolls, the little rolls of hay bale. Yeah, I don't know why they came up with that, but they still, to this day, they're like, look, Tootsie Rolls are out. So. It's always kind of fun for them, I guess.
8: I like the smell of hay too.
0: Yeah.
8: It smells.
0: Yeah, I think so. It's funny because that's a smell I don't mind, but one of the smells that a lot of people like is the smell of like rain. That's a smell I never did like. Mm-hmm. I don't know, when it just starts to rain, it kind of depends. Of course, I grew up in Houston where maybe it wasn't as positive because of just the city grime. Maybe it's different up here, but. Who knows? Anyway, History Spotlight, what are we talking about today?
8: Well, you know, it just now dawned on me, we're going to talk about cars today. And since we got on the topic, the smell of new cars.
0: Yeah, yeah.
8: I think most people like the smell of new cars. But I have a question today if the phone lines are open this morning. Here's a question for you as we're going to share some background of cars that have disappeared. Cars that some of us have drove in the past that are no longer made. Here's a question for you if you want to call in and share. Number one, what was the first car you drove? And did you like it? Or can you think of car models that are gone? And to feed the thoughts as you're getting ready to call in, I can remember a Chevrolet car called the Vega.
0: Mm-hmm.
8: And it's long gone, but now today, if you still have a Vega and show up with the Vega in a car cruise, it gets a lot of attention. So,
0: yeah.
8: Carson, give us the phone number and see if somebody
0: sure.
8: wants to call in and talk about some old cars. I'm going to talk about old
0: yep.
8: car dealerships here.
0: 660-263-2424. My dad had a pretty collectible truck that he had. He sold, and he always kicked himself for it, and that was an old Chevy Cameo pickup. And those things were old. They still were really collectible, and they tried to bring them back in a little Cameo S10 in the 90s, but it didn't really take off. So that's Chevy's still around, but the Cameos are certainly something that not really around anymore. And El Caminos, they really don't do that anymore.
8: I don't think so.
0: No. Last El Camino they did was sort of in the 80s. They did the El Caminos that were on the same kind of frame as the Monte Carlos, and they even had the El Camino Super Sports that were done by a conversion company. They weren't officially from Chevy, but those were cars I always liked. Kind of, we had a Chevy Monte Carlo Super Sport, so I always liked the El Camino, sort of combining the two, But when you think of General Motors, Oldsmobile's not around anymore. Pontiac.
8: Pontiac's gone.
0: Yeah, which I had a Pontiac Grand Am, 99 Pontiac Grand Am, that was, I just love that car, except it had that Dexcool coolant in it, that orange stuff that ended up just messing up a bunch of cars during that period, so... That was a terrible thing, but eventually that car just turned to peanut butter inside of it, and it just overheated, and we had to retire that one. But I loved that car for years.
8: I have a cousin in Oklahoma who has a 57 model.
0: Oh wow,
8: Camino. So it's a real pretty old truck, a truck or whatever you call it. It's a Camino or whatever you call
0: yeah,
8: that.
0: Yeah, El Camino. Yeah, it's sort of both.
8: Unique,
0: yeah. Yeah, that's the appeal of those is it's really the first kind of a crossover vehicle if you think about it.
8: So give us the phone number, but what was the first car you ever drove, or do you remember buying a car here? I'm going to talk about some of the old dealerships companies here in Randolph County. And the old cars, and so what have you got in the way of car thoughts? Here's the phone number.
0: 660-263-2424, and we'll get you right on if you want to join us.
8: What was your first car? Call in and share with us your first car. Anyway, I'm going to talk about a place at the moment called Nall Motors. The other day, my wife and I were in Marshall, Missouri. When you drive just off the square in Marshall, Missouri, are churches. Seems like almost all the churches in Marshall, Missouri are on one block or one street. Coming back to Moberly now in history, for a long time, it seems like all of the car dealerships were right over here on Coates Street in Moberly. So we had Nall Motors, and they were serving here in Moberly. They started out a long time ago, and they had 8 employees, and they moved up a car. A car dealership had 54 people employed there at Nall. So then we had Nall Motors got bought out then, as I'm turning my page here looking, bought out by Kelly, A.B. Kelly Motor Company. And so there was that history. The building is still there on Coates Street up here. Then there was Henry A. Taylor Automobile Agency on the corner of Coates and 5th. If you still drive up Coates Street, you'll still see these buildings, and you'll still see where they sold their Chevrolets and the cars. Some of these cars are no longer around that they sold. And what we're talking about here, got to go back in our history. We're celebrating America's birthday, of course. Moberly's birthday would be 1866 starting. And cars were not out yet, and we have to roll back in our minds. Carson just mentioned that orange stuff, but when cars first come out, they were one cylinders. You sat on top of the engine. There was no cabs, no heaters, no anything. And you just had to put the car away for the winter. There wasn't even really any streets to drive the cars on much. The old Oldsmobile that came out and some of those old Cadillacs. And they didn't have any way to winterize them. You couldn't drive them in the winter in the mud and the snow anyway. And a lot of blocks would get busted in these engines. And so there was a lot different era in those days. You didn't have heaters in the cars. And we men talk about the old suicide doors. Anybody mm-hmm. calling in, remember
0: yeah,
8: your
0: yeah,
8: first
0: we
8: call.
0: Got someone.
8: We'll take some calls here.
0: All right. Thanks for joining us. You're live on Central Mo Mornings. Hopefully I got them pulled up here. Let's try this here. There we go. Hey, thanks for joining us. What was your first car?
9: Hey, my name is James. I live here in Moberly, and my first car was a two-door 56 Chevy.
0: Oh, I'm so jealous.
9: I loved it. I bought it for $125 with the V8, and then I ran it for a year, and then I sold it for $125, and I thought, boy, did I make a good deal. And then another car that I don't hear mentioned very often is an REO. The REO, the Rio, stood for Anthony Olds, and I owned a 30 Rio coupe. And it was just one of a kind with a golf club door, the rundable seat, and everything.
0: Oh, wow.
9: So those were a couple of cars that I had.
0: Yeah, my dad would love to have seen that. He was an old fan of old 30s coupes of all kinds. So
8: I thought Rio made trucks too, didn't they? Did Rio make?
9: Yes, they did.
8: Mm-hmm.
9: Yes, they did. Uh-huh. And another car that you won't hear anybody else call about is in the 60s on the drag strip, they ran what was called gassers. They were famous race cars on the drag strips only. And they would raise the front end to put more weight on the back wheels, and they'd have modified motors, and they were just a thrill. And I own a 51 Chevy Coupe that is a gasser from the 60s.
0: Oh, wow. Wow, that's amazing. I mean, my dad was a body man, so I grew up just loving car shows and old cars. So you're speaking my language right now.
9: Well, thank you. Well, it's encouraging to hear you guys talk about this, and I just really appreciate the show.
0: Well, we appreciate you listening, and if you ever drive in any of those cool cars around, stop by, see us sometime.
9: Oh, I tell you what, I'll guarantee you, I'll get the Chevy over there one day soon, and you'll hear me coming.
0: All right. Well, hey, thanks for listening. I appreciate you calling.
9: Hey, thank you so much, and good luck to both of you.
0: Thanks.
9: Thank you. Blessing. Bye-bye.
0: All right. Very good. So, wow. Yeah, good call, and certainly some good memories there.
8: Okay, he talked about coming up then with the 56 Chevy. I was talking about ancient history with cars coming out where they didn't have any way to have the antifreeze in them. Antifreeze had not been invented. And as we roll up through the car history, coming up when he said a 56 Chevy with a V8, I don't know. I don't study that part, but we men talk about this stuff. I think Ford maybe had the first V8. I don't know that. If you want to call in and correct us, that's just fine. It's a call-in show this morning on history. But I think Ford had a flathead V8 in the late 40s. And then this person that called in said he had a 56 Chevy with a V8 in it. I don't know what size that might have been. It might have been a 327, we would call that. But those V8 engines come out at... The car companies would try to have the best engine possible. Chrysler or Dodge made an engine that was a slant 6, and then they made a 318, so we're into the engines there. But in those old days, things have changed as the cars got better and better over the years. Life might have been simple, but when you look at the history here, you wanted to buy a car in Moberly, you went to Coach Street, there was... the Nall Motors, Henry Taylor Garage, and then we haven't even got yet to the most famous one that the building is still there. That's called the Fennel. We can do almost a series on this, but I'm thinking of the years ago in the summers of our lives when life was more dangerous, actually. The automobile would arrive and their brakes weren't like we have today.
0: I got a story. I got
8: okay,
0: a story
8: go
0: about
8: ahead.
0: You.
8: Go ahead.
0: Okay. I talk a lot about the 68 Chevy we had, and of course the car I learned how to drive on, they were modern, and they had disc brakes, at least in the front. And then my dad's like, well, you know, you can start driving this, and we're going to start pretty soon fixing it up. So I was driving the 68 Chevy to school. And of course, I'm 16, and one day I get going down the road, and I'm gonna get this thing up going fast. And I thought for sure I could stop by the end of this street after getting it up to about 80 miles an hour. And lo and behold, I learned that old drum brakes do not stop like disc brakes. And thank God no one was coming, because
8: you didn't have anti-lock brakes.
0: No, but I hit the brakes, and again, drum brakes on this this old Chevy truck, they just weren't the same, and so I just went right through the intersection, and almost, thank goodness, I was able to get it stopped, because I was heading towards a house. So I learned after that was one of those life lessons that I'm like, I'm not showing off ever again like that. And when we rebuilt it, we did actually take a later model and put front disc brakes on it so that it would stop better. So yeah, those old drum brakes, man, they just weren't the same.
8: Give us a call about your first car. We're going to go to the opposite of what Carson just said, stopping. We're going to go to the opposite about starting. Carson's not old enough. I really not either, but you had to start a car by using a what, Carson?
0: A crank.
8: A crank. And you had to learn how to hold that crank, or it would kick you and break your arm. So that was a whole different era of starting the car.
0: But there's also people from the 60s and 70s that if your starter stopped working with the key, you'd have to get down there with a screwdriver and jump the starter to get it to work. And I've done that when my starter wouldn't hit it and it's not going. I'm like, oh, man, I got to crawl under there and do it the silly way. And thank God my dad taught me that.
8: and talking about car accessories, give us a call in. What was your first car? Are you old enough to remember when cars did not have air conditioning? Air conditioning came in mass volume in the early 1960s. I have in front of me here from the Historical Center ads of cars from Henry Taylor Garage and the Fennel Garage, the Knoll Company, and A.B. Kelly, and they're advertising. Now, these cars we have in our ad today all have air conditioning, 1963 and 64, and I'm old enough to remember that those air conditionings caused a lot of trouble, so we called it also windows down and 55 mile an hour wind air conditioning systems when you rolled your windows down. And there's a talk of, are you old enough to remember the little triangle cornered windows that you
0: open? I was about to talk about those, because I love those little windows, because cars today, I hate driving with the windows down, because you get this kind of weird vibrational
8: thumps.
0: And boy, if they just put those back in cars, you could kind of deflect that a little bit. And I explained to my kids that, man, when we were young, we would drive with the windows down, and it didn't do this. So it's something about these aerodynamic cars that causes it. They want you to drive with the windows up, I guess.
8: Give us a call. What's the number again? What's your first car? What do you remember your first car?
0: 660-263-2424.
8: We're talking about the history of automobile dealerships here in Moberly. And this fellow, back in those days when cars first came out in the early 1900s, there wasn't car garages, wasn't car dealerships. And we have in Moberly, in the history of Moberly, a guy who, Jim Figgins, who ran a bicycle shop, and Fred Shelby, they worked on the railroad, and these new contraptions started coming. And the guys would get excited, as we do today, about the cars, and pretty soon this guy who had a bicycle shop opened a car garage, and I don't think they had the vision of what it was going to turn into, but Buth, he must have had a kind of a vision, and he opened him a car shop. He had a plumbing shop, but he started working on these cars, and in those days you had plenty of work when working on cars. Well, you still do today, too, when working on cars, so he didn't stop with that venture, and he got the 4th Street Garage, and pretty soon the car dealership started building up, and it just ended up being on Coates Street that we have these garages opening up. And so there's a lot of things on cars there that we can go with. We're talking about the windows. We had one caller who said he had a two-door car. It seems like in my lifetime that people want to collect the two-door cars. Here in Moberly, we have once a month what's called a car cruise. And that's a very interesting part of history when we get to see those cars. But cranking a car to get it started, then after you got it started and tried to get it warmed up, there's all types of different things there that we don't remember. There was a push button on the floor. You had to start with a push button with your foot. There was the choke that come through the dash. And each owner of the car knew just how to choke their car. Almost anti-theft. If you didn't know how to choke the car, you weren't going to take the other person's car.
0: Very true, very true. And then I also, sort of a way you can sort of stump kids sometimes is, of course, talking about the old brights on the floor, turn them on and off with the foot, your left foot. That's something that I actually like that better than the using the little hand thing, because those are different in every car, and you're like, man, how do I do? Is it forward on this one? Am I pulling it back?
8: And which side is it on?
0: Yeah, exactly. So half the time I get in a new car and I'm turning on the wipers instead of the instead of the brights. I like the old floor switch. I thought that it gave your left foot something to be responsible for instead of just sitting there.
8: Automatic transmissions. I'm old enough to remember in the pickup trucks, four speeds on the floor, or cars had a three speed on the column. And if it didn't start and you had the energy and you had a couple in the family, you started rolling the car down the street or down your hill or down your driveway, had the door open, threw it up in high gear, had the key on, and took off and co-started your car. Now, I know you've never heard of that. Automatic transmissions probably came out, I'm going to guess, in the 50s. As we're talking about the car garages here in Moberly, those things would have been changing with them when they went from a few employees, of two or three employees and a couple service people, to Nall Motors had 54 employees over here on Coates Street. So automatic transmissions, you don't no longer open your door and shove your car down the hill and try to get it started. You're going to have to call a tow truck or company if your car won't start. Usually it's probably a battery problem or something.
0: Oh, and now cars have multiple batteries because that whole thing stopping at the thing. And I had to replace a battery on a Dodge Journey, and that I couldn't even find it. It was so hard to. It was up under the wheel well, and I had to pay a guy to switch a battery. I like the days when things weren't so computerized myself.
8: What was your first car, and what do you remember about cars? As you want to call in here at, what's the number?
0: 660-263-2424. And what was your first car, Dr. Bondi?
8: A 66 model Dodge Coronet 440, that old V8 laid from fender to fender. And it would lay rubber from Moberly to Huntsville, and then I'd have to buy new tires when I got to Huntsville.
0: You know, that's actually another thing that's changed a lot, is when people would drive cross-country before really steel-belted radials were a thing. I remember learning in school, we had an older teacher that would tell us that you would have to buy tires if you were driving cross-country. You'd have to stop and get tires sometimes multiple times through, or just have some extra ones with you, because they wouldn't last like they do nowadays.
8: And so when I told you about that big V8 in that car, when the cars first come out, I would guess they had 3-horsepower engines. They were great big cast iron engines, great big, you'd call them jugs on them. The engine would be the biggest part on the front of that car, weighed most likely a ton. But I want to go back to a Moberly name now, John E. Lynch. He was a plumber, and he paved most of the streets here in Moberly, and he laid miles and miles of sewer lines, and he became a very well-to-do person. He had tools in the trunk of his car, and this article I found at the Historical Center says that he was a guy who kept a snake in the trunk of his car. He always kept a snake back there for this reason, for anti-theft device. He had a lot of tools, his plumbing tools, and in the back of his car, and he kept a snake back there. I don't know if that's legend or true or not, but it's some stuff I found at the Historical Center saying that this guy, John E. Lynch, kept a snake in the back of his car so other guys would stay out of his tools.
0: Yeah, I think it would be pretty effective.
8: And then you have sayings that come out with the automobiles. Those first automobiles were not very dependable. You had to crank them. Some days they wouldn't run. Some days they would, depending on the humidity and how cold it was. They weren't any good in the mud. And your neighbor would holler out, get a horse. And that was really not just a saying. It was about true. Or what are some cars that are gone? If you want to call in, what's some cars you remember? What's a car you drove that may not be around anymore? I was telling about the Chevrolet Vega. If you had a Vega, he's almost in Paris to have a Vega. They were a little car. I think Ford maybe made, what would have been the comparison to the Vega? Fiesta. Anyway, those little cars, and now they're gone. And if you've got a Vega, that would draw a little of attention at a Moberly car cruise. I'm not remembering that I see one at a car cruise, but I don't get to come to all those. So
0: yeah, both my wife and I, as far as our first cars we both bought ourselves. We actually had the same car, just two different years, which was kind of fun. We both had Plymouth Sundances, and which of course that's
8: are they gone?
0: Yeah, they're gone too. Now it's just Chrysler. But, yeah, the little Sundance, and, boy, that was just really just those cars would work really well until they wouldn't. My car had some sort of problem where it would run great until it got warm, and then if you shut it off and then start it back up, it would just bog down, and we never could figure out what was causing that. We think that maybe there was some wire somewhere that was unhooked that was shorting out something in the computer, but man, that drove me nuts. Anytime it would happen, I have to pull over for about 30 minutes and find something to do and just let it cool back off, and then it would drive fine. Crazy car.
8: How many of our kids nowadays know how to change a tire? In the old cars, those old Model A's, those type of tires, every kid, every husband and wife, there's always having to patch those tubes, patch those tires. You see pictures of it. The tires weren't the quality they have now. You were talking about the type. We have the radial tires. It'll get 40, 50, 60,000 miles if you drive correctly today. You hardly ever see a flat. But part of childhood growing up as a baby boomer, Carson, even in school, you were demanded almost. Part of your life was you better know how to change a tire or fix a tire. Now, I don't know that our kids are even aware that. Then we went to those tiny little spares in the trunk, the little
0: little donuts.
8: Donuts.
0: That you're only supposed to drive certain amount on and certain speeds, and no one ever listens to that. I see people on donuts going 75 miles an hour. I don't get it. Mm-hmm. But I think that there are still a lot of dads out there, and I'm going to be one of them that shows my kids how to change a tire. But I will say that I will tell them that if you're going to change a tire on the side of the highway, just call someone and have them do it for you, because it's not worth getting hit. But certainly if you're at your house, it's worth it to know how to do that. But again, with cell phones and all that, a lot of cell phones now come with roadside assistance. But boy, that takes forever. And it's so much easier if you can just get the stuff out, jack it up, and go.
8: Give us a call. What's some cars that are gone back in the old days? What are some cars that are no longer with us? At the number.
0: Again, 660-263-2424, and it's the History Spotlight with Dr. John Bondi. And I know a lot of people are off today because it is a holiday, so hopefully we can get some callers, but if not, that's okay. We do appreciate the caller we had earlier. And I think for me, someone who grew up kind of in the 80s and seeing those older cars versus now, one of the questions that I kind of have is, I wonder if we're going to look at cars from the 90s and 2000s the same way we will. I know the 80s cars, like Monte Carlos and stuff like that, are starting to be collectible and Camaros and things like that. But I really wonder if at some point someone's going to be like, oh my gosh, there's an old Chevy Cavalier. I mean, I just, a 94 Chevy Cavalier. I just don't know if they're going to be as collectible. But
8: are they still around, Cavaliers?
0: No, I guess Cavaliers.
8: Are they gone?
0: They've been replaced by some other Cobalt or something like that. But yeah, the Cavalier, I guess, is one that's gone now too. And boy, those were that was the basic kind of Chevy economy car for just over 10 years.
8: Geo, I think, was a GM experiment.
0: It was, yeah, the Geo, and then they got folded back into Chevy, like the Tracker and things like that. But yeah, the Geos, I remember those in the early 90s coming out, and it was a partnership with some foreign company. I can't remember, but yeah, they were definitely interesting. Looks like we are getting a caller, so let's get them on. Hey, thanks for calling Central Mo Mornings. You here to talk about cars?
10: Yes. Yeah. Yeah, I remember back in the day when I was in high school, I had a 55 Chevy.
8: Wow.
10: What originally had a 265, and when I got it, someone had put a 283 in it.
0: Oh, wow.
10: And then I changed that to a 350. But I drove that when I was in high school. It was a black two-door 55 Chevy, and on a good day, I looked just like Harrison Ford, so, you know, you can picture that. But, yeah, I remember the Vegas. It used to be Vegas all around, the Pinto, the Ford Pintos, and a lot of those have all disappeared. But, yeah, it's interesting listening to you all talk about the car thing. That brings back a lot of memories.
0: Well, we appreciate you listening and sharing your thoughts with us here on Central Mo Mornings. Appreciate it.
10: Sure. Okay,
0: bye.
10: Thanks.
0: And, yeah, I got to tell you, when I think of Pintos, we actually had a teacher when I was a freshman in Lancaster, Texas, and he had a powder blue Pinto that he drove every day, and we called it the Hoopty-mobile. I would be impressed with it because it was actually a pretty clean old Pinto. And he drove it every day, and he probably still driving it if he's alive. But it was a clean old Pinto. I wouldn't mind having it. Mm-hmm. So, well, we got just a couple minutes here. Dr. Bondi, I just want to thank you for joining us. Any final thoughts here for the History Spotlight?
8: Well, I would have liked to talk more. And history just is so full and so fantastic and so interesting, and it does involve all of us. I will hopefully, Carson, if you allow me, to come back and talk more about the people and the automobile dealers here in Moberly.
0: Absolutely.
8: Up and down Coates Street. That'll put us right into some of our own local history. But cars is always interesting to us guys, and to remember the first car you had and the cars that are gone. And I still have a list of some of those that I remember being gone. So we'll maybe cover some of this, maybe even next week if you want to.
0: Yeah, we'll continue this next week, and we'll continue it this week on the Facebook page for the Randolph County Historical Society. If you have a comment you want to leave about this, definitely leave it on there. And, again, we'll just kind of continue the conversation through the week and pick it up here next Friday.
8: Okay, well, thank you for having us in. Welcome over to see us at the Historical Center. We'll be there it's the holidays right now, as we're speaking this morning. But we'll be back on Monday mornings, and it's great to have folks come in and see what's going on with the Historical Center.
0: So yeah, and we enjoyed the audio tour that we had, and encourage everyone to go out and check it out. There's a lot of cool things. Speaking of cool cars, you can see the miniature that you have there. It's full of a bunch of really impressive miniature cars that just fit the 1960s theme perfectly. And it'll take you back in time. It really will. So certainly worth going to see. Dr. Bondi, thank you so much, as always, for joining us.
8: Thank you.
0: All right. We'll go ahead and take a break here. I'm Carson Evans on Central Mo Mornings. Thanks for all of our callers. We'll be right back to wrap things up.
11: I'm Missouri Attorney General Catherine Hanaway. We've received reports of a devastating new telephone scam involving the use of Bitcoin ATMs to prey on Missourians. 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If you've been the victim of a fraud, call 800-392-8222 or visit ago.mo.gov.
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0: Central Mo Mornings, I'm Carson Evans, and let's get a look at the forecast here for the weekend. Of course, you got a lot of things going on, so we want to make sure that the forecast will cooperate with us. It is certainly warm out there already. We're at about 83. Now, the extreme heat warning is in effect. They're now carrying that through. It's supposed to wrap up tonight, but they've extended it through tomorrow. For today, we do have a slight chance of afternoon showers, otherwise mostly sunny. 91 for the high. It'll feel as hot as 99, which isn't as bad as it's been, to be honest. 20% chance of showers for tonight as well. Partly cloudy with a low of 73. Tomorrow, chance of afternoon showers. Otherwise, the day's going to be nice. Mostly sunny with a high near 90. It's going to feel as hot as 101. Drink plenty of water. Use sunscreen if you're going to be outside. Then a chance of showers. 50% chance of rain for Saturday night. Partly cloudy with a low of 71. Hopefully, it's not going to interfere with any fireworks displays. We'll see. For Sunday, we've got a chance of showers at 30%. Partly sunny and a high of 87. And then it looks like we're going to get down to a low around 69 with partly cloudy skies Sunday night. Monday, more sunshine, high of 87. And currently we've got, looks like 83. We're going to skip the birthdays and anniversaries today, and we've got the news coming up here.
13: NBC News Radio, I'm Michael Kastner. This could be the hottest 4th of July ever in some parts of the U.S. Forecasters say hundreds of heat records could be set by Saturday. An extreme heat warning is in effect in New York City until Saturday night. Similar warnings have been posted in Boston, Philadelphia, and Washington, D.C. An appeals court is allowing the Trump administration to go ahead with a plan to remove national park signs it claims are disparaging Americans. Mark Mayfield with details.
14: Last year, the administration directed parks to review signs for messaging that emphasizes matters unrelated to the beauty, abundance, or grandeur of natural features. Critics called it an effort to whitewash history, and last month, a federal judge ordered the Park Service to restore the signs. On Thursday, however, a federal appeals court reversed the court's order and ruled that the groups suing the government did not show that the order would cause them substantial injury.
13: President Trump will visit Mount Rushmore today for one of the nation's biggest Independence Day celebrations, Monica Nelson reports.
15: Trump is set to attend the America's 250 fireworks celebration marking the country's 250th birthday. South Dakota Governor Larry Rodin praised the announcement, saying, "Together, we will throw the biggest birthday party ever for our nation and celebrate America's legacy of freedom, liberty, and justice for all." The event is in partnership with the U.S. Department of the Interior and the National Park Service. I'm Monica Nelson.
13: The job market looks to be cooling off after a hot streak. Mitch McCann reports that according to the Labor Department, the U.S. economy added just 57,000 jobs in June. That's well below the 115,000 jobs analysts had expected.
16: The big question here is, what does this mean for the Federal Reserve and interest rates? And there is growing speculation, I think, that inflation levels could keep the Fed considering a rate hike.
13: Michael Kastner, NBC News Radio.
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0: A woman attacks a man after being told she was a bad mother. I'm Carson Evans. A Moberly woman is facing a felony domestic assault charge after deputies say she struck her partner during an argument. Randolph County deputies responded Tuesday night and identified Sarah Keel as the suspect. Keel admitted she slapped and punched the victim, who showed injuries including a swollen bruise under his left eye, dried blood in his nostril, and redness and swelling on his cheek. The victim said the assault happened after he made a comment accusing Keel of being a bad mother. Deputies noted Keel has a prior third-degree assault charge. A Macon woman is facing DWI and fake ID charges after Moberly police say she was stopped for weaving and fluctuating speeds on North Morley Street early May 30th. According to a probable cause statement, officers smelled alcohol and Mackenzie Hessel admitted drinking with friends despite being under 21. She did show all six clues on a field sobriety test that confirms intoxication and later gave a breath sample of 0.090. Police also found an open Busch Light apple in the vehicle and multiple fictitious Missouri driver's licenses in her purse. Hessel admitted drinking five alcoholic beverages before driving. There's a lot of celebrations going on today, and many of them have nothing to do with the 4th of July. Bree Tennis has more.
18: Today is National Chocolate Wafer Day, Eat Your Beans Day, Fried Clam Day, and Air Conditioning Appreciation Day. But it's also National Independent Beer Run Day. Now you're listening. The day is set out to get people to buy local brews from their areas for the 4th. So celebrate America's independence the way our forefathers did while signing the Declaration of Independence with local beer. And designate a driver. I'm Bree Tennis.
0: 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Missouri is celebrating America's 250th birthday with a week-long patriotic display at the state capitol. Governor Mike Kehoe says the Capitol Dome in Jefferson City will continue glowing red, white, and blue through Independence Day, part of a statewide push to mark the nation's semi-quincentennial. Kehoe says the 4th of July is a reminder of what brings us together as Americans, encouraging residents to celebrate, whether they're attending parades, gathering with family, or watching fireworks. The Capitol Dome is illuminated in special colors throughout the year, but this week's display honors the country's 250th anniversary and Missouri's role in the national celebration. For news at CentralMoInfo.com, I'm Carson Evans.
19: Let's take a look at your closing center report. September corn up a quarter at 423, December down 3/4 at 441.5, March down 1.5 at 456.25. August soybeans up 3 at 1136.25, September up 0.5 at 1136, November down 1.5 at 1147.75. September Chicago wheat down 0.25 at 599.75, December down 0.5 at 614, March down 0.5 at 626.5. August live cattle down 260 at 239.22, October down 242 at 234.30, August feeder cattle down 352 at 360.62, September down 370 at 358.47, October down 372 at 355.57. July lean hogs are up 50 cents at 93.85. With this look at your closing settlement report, I'm Kaylin Lair on TFN, the Farm Net.
0: All right, here we are, and it is right now 9:06, and it is time for one of my favorite programs, and that is the RadioMikey.com program here. And again, we will go to that here in just a second. 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

Well, here's proof for you. There's really not a whole lot new in the music business, at least not always. 1998, Brian Setzer came out with a song called Jump, Jive, and Wail. Well, here's the original. Let's go back to 1956. Louis Prima, Keeley Smith, and The Witnesses.

0: 1965 memory at KRLI. That's Tony Bennett, of course, and the love theme from the Sandpiper, The Shadow of Your Smile. Here's Henry James and Kenneth Burns. They recorded with the name Homer and Jethro. This is some very early Homer and Jethro from the 40s. Dig Me a Grave in Missouri on Curly.
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0: While the band

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But there's one big advantage if the music's hot. It's a fast-moving exit just in case something rips.

Here's some motion picture music for you this time around on KRLI. It's Nana Muscori and her rendition of the 1969 Dusty Springfield hit song, The Windmills of Your Mind.

0: 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I'm Carson Evans. Hope you guys have a stupendous 4th of July weekend, no matter what you're doing. 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
2: NBC News Radio, I'm Michael Kastner. Americans are packing the roads and skies as they head to their destinations for the holiday weekend. AAA says more than 72 million Americans will travel during the Independence Day holiday period this year. The holiday travel sets another record, but it is only a 0.5% increase from last year as rising inflationary pressures take a toll. It's shaping up to possibly be the hottest 4th of July ever in parts of the country. A heat wave has been sweltering the eastern U.S. from the Midwest to the East Coast, and hundreds of heat records could be set by Saturday. Yesterday, New York City tied its record for the day of 100 degrees, and it could get even hotter today. President Trump is planning a lengthy speech on the National Mall for the 4th of July celebration, despite the record heat. Gabe Gutierrez reports it's just one of the events he's been attending in honor of the nation's 250th birthday.
3: President Trump is also traveling to another iconic landmark ahead of 4th of July celebrations, Mount Rushmore in South Dakota. Since his last visit 6 years ago, the president has repeatedly mused about wanting his face added to the monument.
2: Trump today is set to attend and speak at the America 250 fireworks celebration marking the country's 250th birthday. Iran's former allied supreme leader Ali Khamenei is set to be buried on July 9th following days of ceremonies. Richard Engel is in Tehran, where crowds are expected to be so large funeral goers are being told to leave their cars on the highway and use public transportation, which has been made free.
4: Right now, his body is lying in state, being visited by dignitaries. Tomorrow, that will be open to the public. And then Monday is the big event when millions of people are expected to gather in the streets here in Tehran.
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0: A Columbia woman gets 18 years for sexually assaulting a minor boy. I'm Carson Evans. A Columbia woman has been sentenced to 18 years in prison for raping a boy under the age of 14. Court records say allegations against 37-year-old Estelle Kearns surfaced last May when a reporting party told police Kearns had been having sex with the child for several weeks. The reporting party said Kearns blamed the boy when confronted. Investigators say the victim told officers he did not initiate the sexual contact and did not want it to happen. Kearns pled guilty Monday to first-degree statutory rape and was taken into custody to begin serving her sentence. A Boone County grand jury has indicted a Columbia man accused of driving intoxicated and causing a three-vehicle crash that injured seven people, including a family from Fayette. The indictment handed down Friday charges 27-year-old Samuel Jacob Creasy with seven counts of DWI for the April 3rd wreck on Interstate 70 inside the Columbia city limits. A 15-year-old from Fayette suffered serious injuries along with a passenger in Creasy's truck and the driver of a third vehicle. Troopers say Creasy's speech was slurred and a preliminary breath test showed a .122 alcohol level. He posted bond after his arrest. His arraignment is set for July 27th. Two new lawsuits in Cole County accuse Attorney General Catherine Hanaway of using unlawful threats of prosecution to force bars and gas stations to shut down pre-reveal gambling machines. One case filed Friday by the Missouri Licensing Advocacy Group argues Hanaway and state regulators are pressuring businesses by targeting their liquor and other licenses. A separate suit from Turner Bars and Grill seeks class action status, claiming retailers cannot wait to be charged before defending the machine's legality. Both lawsuits lawsuits say Hanaway is exceeding her authority, noting no criminal convictions have been won. The cases remain pending. You're listening to news from CentralMoInfo.com. Drivers in mid-Missouri are seeing lower gas prices heading into the holiday weekend. That's good news. The national average for regular unleaded is $3.84. That's down 8 cents from last Wednesday. Diesel averages $4.84. That's down 14 cents. Missouri continues to offer some of the lowest prices in the region, with statewide averages at $3.48. In Adair County, the average is $3.66. Prices remain well below those in neighboring states, giving mid-Missouri drivers a small break at the pump as holiday travel picks up. For news at CentralMoInfo.com, I'm Carson Evans.
6: Let's take a look at your closing Center report. September corn up a quarter at 423, December down 3/4 at 441.5, March down 1.5 at 456.25. August soybeans up 3 at 1136.25, September up a half at 1136, November down 1.5 at 1147.75. September Chicago wheat down a quarter at 599.75, December down a half at 614, March down a half at 626.5. August live cattle down 260 at 239.22, October down 242 at 234.30, August feeder cattle down 352 at 360.62, September down 370 at 358.47, October down 372 at 355.57. July lean hogs are up 50 cents at 93.85. With this look at your closing settlement report, I'm Kaylin Lair on TFN The Farm Net.
7: It is Friday morning, July 3rd, and this is AgriTalk. Welcome to AgriTalk. I'm your host, Chip Flory. Happy America 250. I know, it's not until tomorrow, but today is my chance to wish you all a very happy Independence Day. The markets are closed, but the free-for-all team is on its game again this week. Jim Wiesmeyer from Wiesmeyer's Perspectives Podcast and Sean Haney from Real Agriculture and Real Ag Radio put in some overtime on the big issues yesterday to make sure that we had a fresh conversation for you to listen to today. We'll get right to that right after I do a recap of some of the bigger news items of the week and talk about the impacts on the markets and farm policy. Glad that you are with us on this Friday morning. And boy, number one, I hope you're all staying cool out there. The weather that we're dealing with has really, really been impressive this week. Yes, I know, it's summer. It's supposed to be hot. I get that. But when we're talking about temperatures that are 10 degrees, in some cases 15, even 20 degrees above normal highs, that's hot. And it's hot on people. It's hot on livestock. Boy, I tell you what, some of the poultry producers really scrambling to do what they can to bring some relief to those birds in some really hot temperatures. Really hot conditions out there, and I know that you all are out there working in this heat. Luckily, we've been getting some rain along with it. That's cutting back on some of the irrigation requirements that guys are having to deal with out west, but I know that the pivots are still running, so be safe when you're out there doing that. And then, like I said, we've been getting some rains, but holy smokes, the rains that rolled Wednesday night through northern Iowa, southern Minnesota, man, oh man, just a really, really crazy amount of rain that fell. And luckily, as of Thursday morning, there wasn't too much crop damage that I'm aware of, because we didn't get a whole lot of wind to go along with it. But just some torrential rains and some rain that it's made things too soggy up there. There's just no question about that. All right, another big story from this week, of course, was the acreage report and the quarterly grain stocks report that we got from USDA. Corn acreage came in above trade expectations by about 350,000 acres, 95.343 million planted corn acres. Bean acres came in at 85.365 million. You throw those two together, 180.7. 180.7 million acres combined corn and soybeans. I believe that's a record. And we took it away, took some acres away from wheat again. There's no question about that. But it just principal acres, all principal acres, though, down just a bit from where we were a year ago as we start looking for some alternatives. We lose some acres to development. You know, we talked a little bit earlier this week with Karen Bonert from Farm Journal's Milk about how the dairies are competing for acres and water up in Wisconsin. That's a story that we've touched on AgriTalk, but we are obviously are going to have to be doing more and more on what is happening in that the development of the data centers. And the weird thing is, I mean, we all need them. We've gotten to the point now that on the farm, all the technology that's at play, all of that is whirling through the data centers out there and finding their way back to you in an instant to give you the information that you need to run your farm as efficiently as you possibly can. But nonetheless, big number of corn and soybean acres. So now, going forward, the thing that matters to this corn market, the thing that matters to this bean market is what's going on with the weather, what's going on with crop conditions, what's going on with diseases, what's going on with demand to a certain degree. But we know demand has been very good, and we just need to maintain what we've got going. If we can do that, it's going to be all about the yield that we are building on corn and soybeans here, at least for the next 60 days. And we'll obviously be keeping track of that for you. Now, I mentioned that demand is very good. Some of that was evident in the quarterly grain stocks report. Corn stocks at 5.295 billion bushels on June 1, about 110 million bushels below the average pre-report trade guess. So that's kind of a big deal because of all of the talk that the feed and residual category for corn use had been overestimated by USDA. What this says is one of two things. Either the feed and residual category has been underestimated by USDA, or the 2025 corn crop had been overestimated. Wouldn't surprise me a bit if we don't start to think about pulling that 2025 corn crop back just a bit. All right, let's bring in Jennifer Scheich, the editor of Farm Journal's Pork. Good morning, Jennifer. How are you?
8: I'm good. How are you doing?
7: Doing real fine, real fine. Hey, it's good to talk to you again. You've been gone for a couple of weeks. What you been up to?
8: Well, I had the opportunity to travel to Europe, to Scotland and Ireland in particular, with our county livestock judging team that won the American Royal last fall. And so it was a really great experience for our team to be able to compete in the Royal Highland Livestock Judging Contest over there in Scotland. And then we also got to compete in a show in Charleville as well, that's in Ireland. So it was a really exciting couple weeks of international travel, some competition, an opportunity to get on some farms and talk to some producers. Mostly we just visited with cattle producers and sheep producers, but also had some good insights on the pork industry as well. So just a really great couple weeks.
7: That's outstanding. So you got to do the on-farm visits. How are they different from what we're used to here in the States?
8: You know, I think there's quite a few more similarities than I think we maybe expected. You know, they care about a lot of the same things that we do when it comes to animal welfare, efficient production, but some of their priorities and their areas of emphasis are different though. And those are the things that maybe stood out to us, just maybe differences in how they feed their livestock, because of the quality of forages they have. They are kind of interested in cattle, for example, that aren't as deep-bodied because they don't need to be. They really emphasize muscle. maybe to a point that we think is a little too far in the U.S. But I think we walked away with a greater recognition that everybody has reasons for why they do what they do.
7: Excellent. That's excellent. Jen, well, welcome back. It sounds like a great trip. Thank you so much. And happy 4th of July. We'll talk to you again soon.
8: Thanks. Talk to you later.
7: You bet. That's Jennifer Shike, editor, Farm Journal's Pork. Stand by. We've got the free-for-all. Jim Wiesmeyer, Sean Haney next here on AgriTalk.
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7: Welcome back to AgriTalk. Glad that you are with us on this Friday morning, July 3rd. Markets are closed, but we've got a fresh dose of the free-for-all coming for you. Now, just so that everybody knows exactly what is going on, Sean Haney, Real Agriculture, Real Ag Radio, and Jim Wiesmeyer, Wiesmeyer's Perspectives Podcast, were nice enough to spend some time with me on Thursday to record this. So, if the world falls apart on Thursday night and we don't mention it this morning, that's why. We're off celebrating America 250. Well, at least Jim and I are. Sean's probably doing the same thing. How you doing, Haney?
1: You know, Chip, I am doing great. Speaking of that 250-year birthday, we also had Canada Day on Wednesday.
21: Yes.
1: So this is a wild week of trying to manage between the getting work done, drinking some beer, and enjoying some fireworks.
22: I lost my 19-year-old son Johnny to suicide after he became psychotic from using marijuana, vapes, and dabs. He experienced cannabis-induced psychosis and thought the mob and the FBI were after him. Dabs are products with concentrated, high-potency THC, the chemical in marijuana that gives users the high feeling. One hit on a dab pen today is the same as smoking 50 old-fashioned joints back in the day. Use of THC before the age of 25 causes changes in brain development, a loss of IQ points, and lower motivation. Studies show THC increases the risk of anxiety, depression, and schizophrenia in developing brains. I lost my child.

0: Now, Greer said, USTR, Jamison Greer said, USDA, U.S. did not recommend renewal and will seek changes. No surprise there. It's to the deal Trump himself negotiated, so go figure that. The renewal locks in 16 years of stability, by the way, it would.
1: Right.
0: Failure triggers annual reviews through 2036. So we're going to have annual reviews. I tell people, don't worry about this. We're going to jawbone it. We're using it as leverage. It's Trump 101. And the bilateral talks have already begun. So let it flow forward.
2: For some people that are concerned about... Oh, sorry, go ahead, Chip.
1: I just need to understand this point. Can we at some point say, okay, we have an agreement, and that gives us a 16-year period of certainty? Is that possible?
0: I think it is. May come after Trump leaves office, but I think it's very likely.
1: Okay.
2: So to that case, so to follow up that thread, because that's my understanding as well, exactly how Jim described it, is there pressure pre-midterms? And if there is, that might be a good thing to push this ahead. If we get past the midterms, when we kind of really enter this lame duck portion of the president's back end, which typically it is, it kind of takes all pressure off, doesn't it? And we kind of just sort of meander potentially. What do you guys think about that?
1: Yes, but. What is one of President Trump's top issues that he likes to deal with? It's trade. And he loves the negotiation. He loves the give and the take. He loves breaking it down and building it back up. That's why what Jim just said has got me thinking that, we probably do the annual reviews until Trump is out of office. After that, that's when we can get it. Because if Trump lets this thing go to a 16-year agreement, what's he going to talk about then?
0: Yeah, true. He will never call himself lame, by the way. That's not in his vocabulary.
1: No, that's right.
0: Others will say it, but he will never, never, never.
2: Fair enough.
3: It also depends on how the midterms turn out, right?
0: Absolutely.
1: Yeah. Yeah.
2: Yeah. Like, I think there's going to be a lot of Senate Republicans that are like, come on, like pre-midterm, like, come on, let's go.
1: Yeah.
2: Whether he listens or not is a whole other thing. I think one of the big concerns out there for this annual review thing, it sounds great and there's always reason for adjustments, but there is concern out there from an investment of capital perspective that could hurt our industry because it's a lack of certainty. I don't know what I'm investing in because I don't know what this looks like on the other side. U.S. trade with Canada and Mexico is different than it is, say, with Europe or China because that's more finished goods and products gone. North America is more supply chain oriented, things crossing multiple times in different sectors. That's where the concern lies on the annual reviews.
1: Man, I am with you 100%, Haney.
0: Canada and Mexico are the top two U.S. ag customers. A lapse into annual reviews, which is going to happen, is going to extend planning uncertainty across the border for a decade, maybe.
1: Yeah, yeah, yeah. And it's that uncertainty that messes up your investment in the key sectors of the ag industry that we can't mess up. We just absolutely can't mess it up, and that is a risk. That is a risk with the annual reviews, because if on this first push they change some rules that change any kind of an investor's comfort level, that's gonna have an impact going forward. I just don't think there's any question about that. Speaking of investment, Jim, Secretary Rollins, USDA Secretary Rollins, had the announcement on Wednesday about the longer-term investments into fertilizer, $500 million. This is stuff that we've been talking about for quite some time. What'd you make of it?
0: Well, they have a new moniker. It's called Fields, okay?
1: Yep.
0: But it's a more production-focused fertilizer plan than prior USDA efforts under Vilsack. I think it's designed correctly emphasizes, Chip, shovel-ready projects, and we're going to have measurable output. But its success is going to be judged by the tons of fertilizer produced, not

0: dollars obligated. So farmers facing tight margins, which they are, the payoff is only going to come if USDA can convert that $500 million into domestic capacity that changes availability and pricing at the farm level, period.
1: Right.
2: Yeah. And you know, they made the point, I watched the press conference, and they really made the point that it's less money than we saw in some of the Biden-era programs, but because it's more targeted into those shovel-ready projects, it allows them to be more efficient with the funds. I'm kind of paraphrasing what they said there. One of the things that some people will say from an investment and infrastructure perspective on something like fertilizer, shovel-ready projects can be a little bit, it's a nice moniker, but it doesn't mean sometimes that those projects are strategic. They're just the closest to the finish line and need a little bit of capital to get them across. Yeah. So need to maybe consider that a little bit. The other thing I heard that is not exactly accurate is the U.S. isn't like the highest market when it comes to urea pricing.
1: Right.
2: So one of the challenges is if there is an increase in production, it doesn't mean that production is staying in America. There's a propensity for that to be exported as well. So this is a tough one to tackle.
1: That's exactly right. I mean, U.S. farmers individually compete with the government of India for fertilizer.
2: 100%.
1: And when you are doing that, and it all comes from the same pool. So, you know, I think producers, farmers here in the U.S. sometimes have a tough time wrapping their head around that. And I know that because, you know, out doing talks about what's going on the input side of thing, man, oh, man, I get a lot of pushback. But the product comes from the same pool. So if India is competing with an individual U.S. farmer, probably the government of India is going to win, and some of that product is going to move into the export channels. We've got to keep that in mind.
0: Brazil too.
1: Yeah. Now, Deputy Secretary Vaden was on the show yesterday morning, on Thursday morning, and we talked about the fertilizer investment. And one of the things that he said was the Biden administration put out nearly $1 billion into the fertilizer industry to increase production. It was spread out at over more than 120 different projects, and today only 8. They can only measure increased output from 8 of those projects. That's a failure. And if we have the same type of results from the Trump administration's projects, that's going to be a real problem, and I don't think farmers are going to be taking very kindly to that. Okay, we're going to wrap up the fertilizer conversation and jump over to some investment into small to mid-sized packers. Okay, there's another $500 million out there flowing into the ag industry from the Trump administration. We're going to talk about that next here on the Free for All on AgriTalk.
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6: 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We've received reports of a devastating new telephone scam involving the use of Bitcoin ATMs to prey on Missourians. 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
1: This is a big one, isn't it? Celebrating 250 years of America. What an opportunity for all of us to put on a patriotic smile, regain the swagger that made America great, and use it to make the next 250 better than the first. Man, think about what was happening 2.5 centuries ago. It was a crazy idea for independence that would give the world a new country that was governed by the people, for the people, on the basis that individual rights were given by God and not by the government. Independence created a country that encourages innovation, productivity, advancement, grit, patriotism, a can-do attitude, and the willingness to lead in a world that needs leadership like only the U.S. can deliver. I'm not saying the country isn't without warts and scars and other imperfections, but America is as close to perfect as it gets. I see and accept the imperfections, but those don't define me, and I don't think they define or motivate farmers either. I think most farmers, regardless of party affiliation, choose to celebrate the country's greatness, to contribute to society, and to make America even better tomorrow. 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Choose to pursue happiness and liberty for yourself and for all. God gave us those rights, and we're just lucky that 250 years ago, the founding fathers recognized that, wrote it down, and made it happen. We're lucky we've had men and women willing to fight for our rights and our freedom. Remember the sacrifices it has taken to hold on to that freedom. Honor those sacrifices by being a solution that makes the country a safer, more prosperous United States of America. Choose to celebrate America 250.
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1: Welcome back to AgriTalk on this Friday morning. It's July 3rd. Happy America 250, everybody. Hope that you've got big plans to celebrate and to be optimistic about what this country can be. Jim, what are you doing to celebrate? You doing anything special?
0: Out on my deck, eating a lot of steak and ribs and et cetera. Staying home, Chip, and maybe going downtown D.C. on Sunday again.
1: Very good. Very good. I'll tell you this. I've got plans. I've got plans for tonight, for Friday night. I'm going to be in a spot that most people wouldn't think that I would head to, which is Kinnick Stadium in Iowa City, Iowa, home of the Hawkeyes. But the reason that I'm going is because, have you guys heard of Banana Ball, the Savannah Bananas?
2: Oh, you're going.
1: I'm going, baby. I'm going to go watch the Savannah Bananas play.
2: Awesome. That looks like so much fun. They got game. I've seen some games on TV. They just look like so much fun. I know if you're a traditional, and you're a baseball traditionalist.
1: Oh yeah.
2: It's fun. It's just.
1: Oh
2: different.
1: Yeah. I'm just gonna go and have some fun and enjoy it as it goes. All right, guys. The investment for the small and mid-size beef producers. I don't think if you're producing pork or processing poultry that you're eligible for this money. But Jim, when we talked with Deputy Secretary Vaden, they are committed to finding those producers, those processors that need the help to stay in business during this period of tight supply and to feed some money into the system.
0: Yeah, I'm being a little cynical here, but some people tell me it's Rollins' friends on Instagram. However, Spur is a defensive program, Chip. It's meant to keep those smaller processors operating through the worst phase of the cattle supply squeeze, which we're going through right now. And they want to preserve rancher marketing options, protect regional capacity. That's always important. For the eventual herd recovery that we will see. It's just not coming yet in spades. Yeah. It's not going to quickly lower retail beef prices, and it could actually help prevent the industry from becoming even more concentrated before cattle numbers begin to rebuild. That's kind of where I see it.
1: Yeah. You know, this is something that we talked about years ago when there was the big push to get the to build up capacity, to build up competition in the industry with smaller processors scattered across the country. And again, a lot of that was done during the Biden administration. But, you know, Greg Henderson, past editor, rest in peace, Greg, past editor there at Drovers, and I had many, many conversations about building up the small and mid-sized processor at the wrong time as we're heading into a trough in cattle supplies, and maybe it would be money better spent later. Well, I like how you describe this, Jim, is it is a defensive effort to hold on to the investment that was made as we were heading into this trough of supplies. So,
0: you know, one
1: other thing to remember, I mean, we're not at the trough. When we seriously find a way to make that female worth more on pasture than she is in the feedlot, we've got a deeper trough coming. And because when the heifer retention happens and we do start to rebuild, then it's only 3 years before we start to see the benefits of it. Crazy, well, isn't it?
2: And the thing is that I know from a producer perspective, there's always a lot of finger pointing to the packer, that they're making all the money. Well, they have not been making all the money, and they are really in the middle here between, obviously, the producer and the grocer. And if you look at some of those cutout values of late, it has not been buoyed. While we've seen beef prices in the grocery store continue to increase, showing you that the grocery trade has the ability to push the packer around. So it has been a real profitability struggle, and I know there's going to be a lot of tears shed from a lot of the producers that are listening about this, but it has been a rough 24 months, maybe more, for the packer from a profitability perspective. And that's the largest packers, never mind some of the niche players that this money is trying to support to get to the other side of this.
1: Right.
2: My guess is not the last time we hear about this kind of funding, because it's tough out there for those small and mid-size kills.
1: Oh, yeah. No, I don't think it's the last time we're going to hear about support, financial support for this part of the industry either. There's more coming. Jim, speaking of financial support, what's the status on another round of financial aid for farmers?
0: I think it's pretty high because Trump had indicated in his call for supplemental spending tied to the Iran war. He came up with, what, $11.1 billion. $1.1 billion of that is for Florida ag disasters. So, and Congress wants to add to it. And I know there's aid fatigue up there, but I'm telling you, the numbers are there in both the Democrats and Republicans, and I don't say that too often on any subject. So I think it's going to come. But with Congress, when? You just never know. They can't get their act together on hardly anything.
1: Right. Right. Okay. Yeah. This is aid fatigue, I think, is very much a good way of saying it. You know what, I just realized as we're talking about financials and margins for producers and everything, we got to go back to fertilizer here for just a second, because, Jim, President Trump took action to lift the countervailing duties on the imports of Moroccan phosphates last week.
0: Suspend.
1: Thank you.
0: Yes. Yeah.
1: Thank you. And it seems that that was a move that most in the industry favored.
0: Yes, they just wanted it months ago.
1: Okay. Yeah.
0: Why did it take so long? We could have been having some product over here. Now it's going to depend on, again, that marketplace that Sean mentioned. We're going to have to fight for that, for that phosphate,
1: right,
0: et cetera. But it's a step in the right direction. And I think it's prudent policy going the suspension, what, at least eight months, I guess,
1: if I
0: recall. Mm-hmm. Yeah. So that bridges us into the 2027 crop, and that's what was needed, Chip. So it did come. It could have come earlier, but at least before the farm decisions on the 2027 crop. Let's see how the industry responds of, getting the product over.
1: Honestly, if it was going to help on the 26 crop, it would have happened, had to have happened a year ago, right
0: true.
1: Now.
0: Yeah, that's all true, yes.
1: So the 26 crop idea, the way I said it earlier this week, that horse left the barn a long time ago. So this is all about bringing down some costs on the 27 crop is what it is. So that's good to see.
0: Good policy move.
2: Yeah. Well, yeah, and also crossing swords on fertilizer types, in the case of phosphate, it is much more challenge from getting production facilities up and running compared to, say, like on the nitrogen side. Right. Yeah. And so this is a tougher one to tackle. And hopefully this is, this is temporary currently. Hopefully this becomes a little bit more permanent. So it provides more certainty to farmer decision making on that 27 decision.
1: Right. Okay. We've still got time to tackle this one. There's some progress on 45Z. We've got the CI, the carbon intensity calculator from USDA. Now, we still need to see some action from Treasury. We still need to see some action from the Department of Energy, but we are at least making progress. And response to the calculator so far seems to be pretty good, Jim.
0: Yeah, it, as I always say, it's a step, but not the finish line, Chip. The rule does help to find the lower carbonate feedstock, but it doesn't guarantee the farmer premiums without further tax guidance and a market pass-through. We got to see how this is going to implement to the farmer, because this is not a farmer program. This is really not a farmer program. It's a feedstock program.
1: Yeah, it's clean fuels production credit.
0: Yes.
1: This is for the producers of ethanol. Now, it's going to be for the ethanol plant to make the decision, are they going to pass that on to producers or not? Now, there are examples out there where ethanol producers are already sequestering their carbon, putting it underground, and the CO2, and they are turning that into sizable 45Z payments and passing it on to producers. So the model is out there, guys.
0: Yes,
1: I think it's going to happen, don't you, Haney?
2: Well, especially if it becomes more widespread, because producers want to be rewarded for some of the practices. And so one of the benefits here is, one of the complaints we hear a lot about is in some of these climate oriented programs is I'm not being rewarded for something that I started doing 10 years ago, right? It's for the
1: now
2: new people. In this case, you are. And so that, I think, is a real that assists in farmers mentally getting across and any sort of mental hurdles they may have on this file. They're rewarded for the practice, whether they started yesterday or 10 years ago.
1: Yeah. I think back to when these carbon programs started and how it was, we know that you plant a cover crop, but you can't get paid for it because you've been doing it for so long. What?
2: Yep.
1: You mean, the people that were breaking ground, so to speak, on the carbon sequestration and lowering their carbon footprint out there in agriculture weren't getting paid for it, and that wasn't sitting well with a lot of people out there in agriculture. Okay.
0: Legacy programs work out, because the farmers' premiums are still going to depend on that guidance from Treasury, Chip, the model integration, and the biofuel producer tax credit claims the commercial contracts that pass some of the value back to growers. So that's still
1: got to see it work. We're going to come back and wrap up today's Free for All talking markets, acres, next here on AgriTalk.
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1: Welcome back to AgriTalk. It is July 3rd. Happy America 250, everybody. Get out there and celebrate it. Jim, at the start of the week, we had the acreage report. We had the quarterly grain stocks report. It seems to have had an impact on what you think of the markets.
2: Yeah, I think the market's searching for a bottom, and maybe it's in. You don't make many bottoms in June or early July, but they could, Chip. So we've got the tightest global cushion in more than a decade in corn. Soybeans, we've got a crush and biofuel demand engine running hot, okay? Yeah. Wheat, the stocks and acreage surprise nobody saw coming, you know, and look at Canada. Sean can talk about that. And even cotton, we have small stocks and big leverage. So you can build a case here, Chip, on a bullish case. That doesn't mean for sure, but there's some common threads here across all the major crops here.
1: Yeah, in the weekly export sales report, whenever I hear something like a cotton, weekly export sales report, China showed up as a small buyer of 26 crop cotton in the last week of June. It's a good sign. It's a good sign. And we need to see more. And I'd like to see China show up in corn. And I need to see China show up a whole lot more on beans. But if we're going to put a low in at this time of the year, Jim, it's going to have to be that supply tightness or potential supply tightness that's out there it's going to take a demand pull to make it happen, isn't it?
2: And absolutely. And demand pull markets, as you well know, being Pro Farmer editor all those years, Jeff, they're the best kind of markets if they're truly demand pull.
3: So what's the demand pull for wheat? Isn't wheat more of a supply story potentially if we're going to be going higher?
2: Yeah.
3: Okay. Because I thought that wheat was kind of uninspired this week. We've got crazy heat dome happening in Europe. Europe has a real concern on the wheat crop. Canada, a lot of rain, acres lower, 25 million and change. We know about the condition of that U.S. winter wheat crop and some of those yields and where those were. Not great. Combines running at high speed. Wheat just kind of blah this week in reaction.
1: Yeah. The reason there is because the U.S. is the supplier of last resort. And until wheat importing countries around the world, I'm looking at you, Iran, I'm looking, you know, Algeria. There's some important countries out there that if they step up and actually make a purchase of U.S. wheat, Nigeria stepped into the market this last week.
2: Hard red spring wheat.
1: So that was the first sign that the supply side problems out there around the globe are starting to turn into demand for U.S. wheat. A drought in Europe doesn't happen unless it turns into more demand for U.S. wheat. That's the bottom line.
2: Yeah, but there's lingering damage from that European heat wave, and we're going to see it, Chip. And so our balance sheet in the U.S. is going to get suddenly smaller than assumed. And so it's at least the raw material for a short covering rally, at least.
1: Right.
3: Here's the other number we had this week. We got 23.4 million acres of canola in Western Canada on the prairies. That is a record size crop. Never have we had that many acres. It is kind of falling in line with what a lot of people were, even though it was above the industry or the analyst expectations, it kind of fell in line with I was hearing from a lot of the seed companies. Very driven by the fact China lifted some of those tariffs, not completely, but some of them on Canadian canola products, and the fact that there was a lot, the RVO number was so strong in the bio-based diesel, huge opportunity. The largest market for Canadian canola products is the U.S. So wheat loser in acres, canola the gainer because of the profitability mix.
2: I think Canada's looking at our biofuel programs even more than China, because you can't trust China, but you can't trust our programs.
3: Well, and that's why
1: I think you're both exactly right on that. The RVOs and we've had several conversations on the show about how the biomass-based RVOs is helping to encourage investment into the crush industry. Well, we don't put up soybean crush plants anymore. We put up oilseed crush plants.
4: Yeah.
1: And it, you know, it's that can include soybeans, but it will include canola. And there are other oil seeds that we will figure out over time that will be a cover crop, then harvested for the oil seed before a corn crop is planted. I mean, there's the world is changing on that front as over the next 10 years. It's going to be pretty exciting.
2: Here's your bottom line, Chip. The bullish arguments now are structural rather than hopeful. Reduced world stocks, policy-driven demand growth because of the biofuels, et cetera, and a global production base that has been starved of margin for too long to keep expanding. So that's what's happening in the world, and you can see it build here. We're going to see if it's going to lead to much higher prices.
1: Man, I like the way you think. I love it when you get bullish, Wiesmeyer.
2: I'm bullish.
3: when Wiesmeyer gets bullish, it's like unbridled. It's like I said, that backyard quarterback, go long, baby, go long. He's just
2: farmers need it. The industry needs it. The input industry, we all need it. You know, and it's coming. It's coming.
1: Yeah. Yeah, we do all need a dose of some optimism out there. So thank you. I definitely appreciate it. Hey, real quick, before we get to the end of the show here, what's the latest move on Roundup, Jim?
2: Oh, that's where they're on the glyphosate, you mean?
1: Yes. Yeah.
2: Yep. Yeah, at least in the U.S., Sean had the news earlier today. Just they're moving it to another company, if you will, but it's part of Bayer. So that tells you that Bayer is not moving away from glyphosate.
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4: NBC News Radio. I'm Chris Caraccio. This 4th of July could be the hottest ever in large parts of the U.S. A heat wave has been sweltering the eastern U.S. from the Midwest to the East Coast, and hundreds of heat records could be set by tomorrow. People in New York and New Jersey are preparing. Natalie Migliori has more.
10: Heat and humidity are bearing down on the region as feels like temperatures could be hotter than 100 degrees at times. People finding every which way to stay cool.
12: What are you going to do? It's Mother Nature. Nothing you can do about it.
13: Honestly, I got some water. I'm just trying to survive out here. It's about to get real hot later. I think the worst day to wear all black. Yeah, I'm about to go through it.
10: Officials are urging people to find shaded areas, drink lots of water, and check in on each other.
4: Americans are on their way to their destinations for this holiday weekend. AAA says more than 72 million Americans will travel during the Independence Day holiday period this year. The holiday travel sets another record, but it's only a 0.5% increase from last year as rising inflationary pressures take a toll. The Colorado wildfires are burning into the holiday weekend. The 5 wildfires have destroyed over 200 square miles in southern Colorado and are threatening thousands of homes. The Aspen Acres wildfire near Pueblo has burnt over 50,000 acres as of last night and has destroyed hundreds of homes. President Trump is set to visit Mount Rushmore today for one of the nation's biggest Independence Day celebrations. He'll attend and deliver remarks at the America 250 fireworks celebration, marking the country's 250th birthday. South Dakota Governor Larry Roden praised the announcement, saying, "Together, we will throw the biggest birthday party ever for our nation." Joey Chestnut and Mika Sudu are both hungry for yet another championship, but they'll have to get past a smorgasbord of competitors tomorrow at Nathan's Famous Hot Dog Eating Contest at Coney Island. Chestnut's looking for his 18th mustard yellow belt, Sudo her 5th straight one, and 12th overall. They're both world record holders. I'm Chris Caraccio, NBC News Radio.
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15: A man arrested for choking his son. I'm Carson Evans. A Macon man is facing felony charges after police say he choked his son during an argument. Officers say the boy called his mother for help Tuesday night, telling her Jimmy Dale Williams grabbed him by the neck when he wouldn't respond. The child said he could hardly breathe, and his mother told police he was terrified when she picked him up. Officers say Williams appeared intoxicated when they arrived. He's charged with domestic assault, child abuse or neglect, and first degree endangering the welfare of a child. Boone County Fire Protection District is reminding residents to keep a bucket of water or a garden hose nearby when using fireworks this 4th of July. Crews say having water ready allows people to quickly put out small fires, cool used fireworks before throwing them away, and respond immediately if something goes wrong. The district says a few minutes of preparation can prevent injuries and property damage. The U.S. Drug Enforcement Agency plans to issue a temporary ban on products containing certain synthetic versions of kratom, citing opioid-like effects and raising safety concerns. Tammy Trujillo reports.
16: Kratom is a tropical tree that's native to Southeast Asia. The agency looks to classify a psychoactive compound called 7-O, as well as three related substances, as Schedule 1. This means they have no accepted medical use and a high potential for abuse, the same category as heroin and LSD. The DEA says 7-O presents severe risks to public health, including tolerance, dependence, and addiction. I'm Tammy Trujillo.
15: Missouri's Attorney General Catherine Hanaway has been pursuing multiple cases against companies accused of selling dangerous kratom derivatives, including 7-O, and expanding a statewide investigation into illegal kratom products. You're listening to news from CentralMoInfo.com. President Donald Trump has approved Missouri's request for federal disaster relief from storms that hit the state between April 23rd and 28th. SEMA says Governor Mike Kehoe's $27.6 million request is now authorized, with most of the funding set to reimburse local, county, and state governments for response and recovery costs. FEMA's public assistance program will support communities in Carroll, Sheridan, Howard, Randolph, and Saline counties. The state's request for FEMA individual assistance in Clay, Gentry, Randolph, and Saline counties remains under review, along with hazard mitigation grant requests. For news at CentralMoInfo.com, I'm Carson Evans.
17: Let's take a look at your closing Center report. September corn up a quarter at 423. December down 3/4 at 441.5. March down 1.5 at 456.25. August soybeans up 3 at 1136.25. September up a half at 1136. November down 1.5 at 1147.75. September Chicago wheat down a quarter at 599.75. December down a half at 614. March down a half at 626.5. August live cattle down 260 at 239.22. October down 242 at 234.30. August feeder cattle down 352 at 360.62. September down 370 at 358.47. October down 372 at 355.57. July lean hogs are up 50 cents at 93.85. With this look at your closing settlement report, I'm Kaylin Lair on TFN The Farm Net.
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23: 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Jamie Markley, David Van Camp, Scott Robbins. Man, that's blasting.
24: I don't know what's going on with the level.
25: Oh, my God.
24: Woo, baby.
25: I put my headphones on. My head just exploded. I don't know what that was all about. Did somebody turn it up this weekend?
24: Yeah.
26: I don't know. Maybe.
25: Are we doing double play weekends? We don't know about it. Music radio is jacked up on our frequency. Yeah.
24: We just got punked.
25: Maybe that was it.
24: That's the start to the week.
25: I don't know.
24: Happy 4th of July, a little bit early. It's going to be a fun week. Didn't start out fun.
25: Socialists will be fine.
24: Well, it didn't start out fun as far as the Supreme Court today.
25: Ooh.
24: Not every ruling, but there are a couple that certainly did not go Republicans' way.
26: Well, yeah.
25: The ballot one.
26: Yeah, they ruled 5-4 this morning that states can count ballots that arrive after Election Day, provided they are postmarked by Election Day. So I guess that's a little bit of salve on the wound. Not entirely unexpected from my vantage point that this ruling would come down this way, but, you know, still kind of disappointing just because it's like, okay, you have so many states that have this unfettered mail-in ballot.
24: Yep.
26: How hard is it to make sure you put it in the damn mail ahead of time?
24: I know. No, it's frustrating. And this is another case where you'll have the left still talking about this Supreme Court, renegade Supreme Court. We got to expand it because it's just a tool of Trump. Please. It was Roberts and Amy Coney Barrett.
26: Yeah.
24: That went with the liberal justices. This has happened a number of different times. It doesn't seem to get as much play as when something is ruled by the conservatives on the bench.
25: No. I think Trump should call for packing the court today.
26: Well, you know, liberals are making the argument it should represent the number of circuits in the federal judiciary. So, yeah, let's add what would that be? You put it up to 13. So let's add 4 more justices. How about that?
25: Why not? Let's do it.
24: Yeah. And most Americans hear the whole argument and are like, we're still doing this? We're still talking about this?
25: Mm-hmm.
24: Okay, next. So there's a few other things going on. Let's get to Bill Maher and J.D. Vance.
26: Yeah. Well, Iran, we started bombing them in retaliation for them attacking something going through the Strait of Hormuz, and on it goes. A shaky ceasefire now back in play.
24: What does ceasefire mean?
26: I have no idea.
24: I know we've been down this road before, but it's a head-scratcher.
26: But, Vice President J.D. Vance, he was on Bill Maher's show on Friday night. They talked about Iran, of course, and Bill Maher asked about the nuclear program.
24: Mm-hmm.
27: But their program isn't destroyed. The nuclear program isn't destroyed. I mean, I don't know any of our objectives. And look, I said
28: What part is not destroyed?
27: Well, we didn't get in there. The whole thing was we have to get in there and see. Otherwise, we wouldn't be doing this.
28: Well, let me say,
27: we didn't.
28: First of all, so a nuclear program, and I'm hardly a nuclear scientist, I'm a lowly politician, but the thing that you have to destroy is their ability to enrich uranium, which has been destroyed. You have to destroy their ability. Well, because you need functioning centrifuges that can actually
27: spin. What was all the time about? We got to get in there and we got to get the dust.
28: Okay.
27: And we didn't get in there, so how do we get the dust?
28: So that's actually a separate question. So there's the highly enriched stockpile, which, by the way, was allowed to accumulate over 20 years of previous administrations. That enriched stockpile is something that we want to get. But, Bill, if we never get it, and the president wants it, and we are going to get it. But if we never got it, it's buried deep underground, and they don't have the ability to turn it into a nuclear weapon. So the program is functionally destroyed. We're just talking about, can we set them back even further through these negotiations?
27: Okay.
24: That is a satisfactory answer.
25: I guess he didn't come back on it.
0: Well, I still kind of think, okay, well, what are we going to do moving forward?
24: That is a question.
0: You know, because it sort of seems like, okay, we're having negotiations here and there, and then Iran violates the ceasefire, and then maybe we hit back, maybe we don't. Mm-hmm. And then it's like, okay, we're having negotiations again. And I understand these things take time. You've got the memorandum of understanding that's still, you know, going to be nearly 2 months in the making. Mm-hmm. So, you know, we got some time, I suppose. It was nice being able to fill up for under $3 a gallon. Where I am, so I mean, I'm happy about that.
24: But, yeah, well, with this
25: not
24: whole
25: where, not where we are.
24: with the whole thing, I just am not going to come to any hard like conclusion of how I feel about it until we get to like late December.
0: Yeah,
24: because I don't know what the next play is.
0: Right,
24: I don't know how much of this is for the midterms to get the gas prices down before you finish a job. It's either that or some of the things that the administration said they wanted to accomplish, they've 180'd on. Mm-hmm. So I got to believe there's more to it and that you're playing a longer game that we just don't know. I mean, that's where I'm at. And I'm just a regular Jamoke trying to figure it out like anybody else.
25: It's me.
1: I figure if we set them back 20 years, I'll be dead anyway. So,
0: so the bombs won't
24: that's
0: be
24: That's kind of like you. It doesn't involve me. I don't care.
25: Or being
24: grandkids, who cares?
25: Some windowless room pleating sheets and drooling. I don't know.
24: Yeah. Yeah, so we'll see where that goes. Meanwhile, man, these races that are going on and where the Democratic Party is going, it seems like we knew it was happening. There was a Democratic Socialist takeover, and the far left woke nuts, you know, certainly are influencing the party. And then all of a sudden, it's like it's already here.
0: Yeah.
24: It's like incremental, fast.
0: Oh, yeah.
24: And so we'll tackle some of that. And do you have a clip of what was going on in Texas?
0: Yeah, well, there was the state political convention, and there was the very unique defense of U.S. Senate candidate James Tallarico, that weird little Children of the Corn guy.
24: Yeah.
0: And the Texas Land Commissioner candidate for the Democrats, Ben Flores, got out there and said some odd things.
24: Yes, he did.
2: Next time they say that James is trans, we're all trans.
24: What?
2: When they say James is a gay tofu-eating vegan, we're all gay tofu-eating vegans.
0: Clip that one.
24: No kidding. What about Spartacus?
2: And when they say James is going to hell, we'll say we're all going to hell.
0: Okay.
24: All right. Hmm.
2: But jokes on them.
0: The joke's on them. You just gave the RNC a clip of you saying we're all gay tofu-eating vegans.
24: Correct. Yes. Quite a defense of James Tallarico.
25: Yeah.
24: And I don't think you guys watch maybe as much YouTube as I might, but the ad is constant. Tallarico, $5. Do you have $5 that you could give?
0: Yeah.
24: Have you seen it?
0: Yeah.
24: It's running all the time.
25: What do I get for that? Do I get a sticker, tote bag?
24: No,
25: what do I get?
24: No, but nothing? You get control of the Senate back to the Democrats fight against the billionaires, Scott. You ever heard that one before?
25: Yeah, a billion times.
24: Of course.
25: Yeah.
24: And I don't know if you happened to see over the weekend, Joe Biden, he was at the old Democratic convention in Maryland.
25: Stumbling and bumbling.
24: Wow.
25: Things have not gotten better in retirement.
0: Weird, huh?
24: I don't have to go through the whole speech, but there were just little parts where I couldn't figure it out. And David, you're the guy that has, you know, this weird talent for deciphering what Joe's trying to say.
26: Well, it's the Josetta Stone that I developed during my days as a nursing home volunteer.
24: Okay, so help with this one. I know it's something corruption, and then I'm not quite sure.
3: The corruption. The brazen, blatant corruption.
24: What was that?
26: Brazen and blatant corruption.
24: Brazen and blatant?
26: Yes.
1: That was blatant.
24: All right.
3: The brazen, blatant corruption.
1: Bling corruption.
24: Hmm.
1: Those big chains.
24: Yeah. Okay, and then it was something else. I forget.
3: Corruption on a scale never seen before in American history in any administration.
26: Corruption on a scale that's never been seen before in American history.
24: Okay. All right. So we got that one. You ready for your next challenge?
26: Sure.
24: Okay. I'm not quite sure here. It's something. I know he says, get up, damn it, at the end.
3: What you do is not as straightforward and simple. It's time to get up, damn it.
24: What was that?
26: The President of the United States, something, it's simple. I don't know what the lead up to that was.
24: Yeah, it's...
3: What you do is not as straightforward and simple. It's time to get up, damn it.
24: Warren Simple? Is that what he said? Say again, David.
26: The President of the United States, something, it's simple.
24: All right.
26: Words?
3: What you do is not as straightforward and simple. It's time to get up, damn it.
1: Warren Simple? Warren Simple?
24: Warren Simple kind of man?
1: Warren Simple? I don't know.
24: Can we put it into song? Skinnerd? Don't know about that one.
1: It was really strange, man.
24: Yeah, it was. And then it's something about young people. Is it bumbling around? I don't know what he was saying here.
3: The young people in this room, I know you're trying to make sense of all this bubbling and unfolding around you. I get it. I really do.
24: What?
26: Bubbling up, foaming around you?
1: I thought it was fooling around.
24: All right, let's do the whole clip again.
3: Young people in this room, I know you're trying to make sense of all this bubbling and unfolding around you.
26: Oh, bubbling and unfolding.
3: I really do.
24: Okay.
1: Bubbling and unfolding around. Yeah, okay.
24: What does that mean?
26: All this stuff that's swirling around you and you don't know what to do?
1: I guess.
24: All right. Bubbling and unfolding around
26: you. There's a serious lack of truant and a dash under the pressure.
24: Okay. Sounds like a Smashing Pumpkin lyric from 1996, from Melancholy and the Infinite Sadness. Something like that. All right, I think we got all that. Then it was just, I think he wanted to say damn it, but didn't bring himself to do it.
3: So let's get up and fight back, God darn it.
26: All right, there you go.
24: All right. So he still has that anger thing where all of a sudden he does that.
1: He does the stand-up thing too, yeah.
24: Yeah. Yeah. And there was also, you know, his dad once said, Joey. There was a whole bit on that, too.
1: He did that again, the dad thing?
24: He did. What is that?
1: I don't know.
26: I have no idea what that is.
1: I think that's
26: is.
1: Your computer.
24: I'm not doing anything. It's just it has a mind of its own.
26: That's the sound of the Josetta Stone breaking.
1: Yeah. Not me this time.
24: You know what? With the whole start with all the tech stuff at this.
1: Yes.
24: You know what I say?
1: What?
24: Good. Makes us stronger. Makes us overcome challenges.
1: Yeah.
24: I'm going Jocko on this
26: thing.
24: There
26: you go.
24: Okay.
1: Maybe that sound lets you know that there's a Joe Biden clip coming.
24: Oh, that's great. Well, it is Monday. That means Mashup Monday. Always look forward to it. I don't know what we have today.
26: Dude, this is... Bill McClintock has outdone himself for this one. Okay.
24: Oh, wait a second. Did this just come out in the last week?
26: Yeah, it came out a couple days ago.
24: I did not listen to it on purpose, wondering if you were going to bring this in.
26: Okay, so it is, get your scorecards ready,
24: okay.
26: Huey Lewis in the News, The Power of Love,
24: yeah.
26: Versus The Tramps, Disco Inferno,
24: yeah.
26: Versus The Commodores, Lady, versus
24: okay.
26: Jimi Hendrix, All Along the Watchtower, versus Earth, Wind, and Fire, Serpentine Fire.
1: Ooh, yeah.
24: Roll it. I heard some-

0: kids. It's wild. Does McClintock take psychedelics? Because this seemed imagined somewhere else, man.
1: He hears things we can't hear.
2: He just picks a different, like, Sirius XM niche channel. And says, okay, yacht rock. Listens for 3 hours and says, these all work together.
0: It's like some sort of trip that you take that sometimes you're like, I'm not sure if that was good or bad, but it was certainly interesting. I'll tell you that.
1: Standing.
0: And it did work.
1: Yeah, it worked.
0: Oh,
1: yeah.
0: It fits together.
1: Yep.
0: Wow. Yeah, socialists have taken over the Democratic Party.
1: Oh, yeah.
0: The proof coming up and the five stories we're watching today in just a few.
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9: Martin, David Bain, Cam, Scott Robbins, and now, the five stories we're watching today.
10: All right, number five, French public health officials showing more than 1,000 excess deaths since the heat wave started hitting last week because they don't want air conditioning. It's mind-boggling to me.
11: David, on Friday, I don't know if you heard it. We talked about it when you were out in the UK. They're arresting people for using their air conditioning.
10: Dude. Well, yeah.
11: And, I'm serious.
10: And officials in Paris are telling people to not get a hotel room to get air conditioning.
11: Why?
10: So there is a crazy stat that I was looking at. when you look at

0: excess heat deaths in Europe, Asia, Africa, the Americas, and Oceania. Per capita, per 100,000 people per year by continent. Europe has the highest rate by 23.5. Asia comes in second at 4.5 deaths per 100,000. Africa at 4 per 100,000. The Americas at 2.5 per 100,000. Oceania at 2 per 100,000. It's a joke. And they're still like, we will not have air conditioning. It will make you sick. No, you're killing old people.
1: No kidding.
2: There's somebody I know right now in Paris, and they've been getting Ubers and just riding around in them.
0: Yeah.
2: Because they have air conditioning.
1: Really?
2: Yeah.
0: Wow. Number four, on that note, Paris's deputy mayor for international relations says the U.S. bears a significant amount of responsibility for the deadly heat wave going on.
3: How?
2: What did we do?
0: It's because we're running our air conditioning, and it's making Europe hotter because of climate change.
2: Oh, my.
3: Talk to China. Shut up.
0: My goodness. All right, number three, DHS Secretary Mark Wayne Mullen says that at the current rates, deportation numbers will surpass the 2025 numbers in the next 6 weeks or so. Number two, a federal grand jury is investigating alleged financial crimes by a guy named Neville Roy Singham. He is a China-based tech tycoon whose fortune has funded a sprawling network of socialist, communist, and Marxist organizations across the U.S. for the past decade. We've been pretty successful at it, too. And number one, the Supreme Court ruled 5-4 that states can count ballots that arrive after Election Day as long as they're postmarked by Election Day.
1: You know what would take care of that? The SAVE Act.
0: Well, yeah, but can't get it done. Got dog parades to plan.
1: I know.
2: So frustrating.
1: It is very frustrating.
2: Jeez.
1: So I saw some ticket prices for different things over the weekend, and we talk about this, and you sound like old man River. I can't believe the ticket prices of things these days. But it's not just us. It's like crazy when you're talking about $700 for a concert ticket or $300, you know, for a baseball game, World Cup, $800 or whatever. There's a name for it now. I don't know if you've seen it. Funflation.
0: Oh.
2: Funflation.
1: Funflation.
2: Okay.
1: Yes. It's anything that's fun is going to be more expensive.
0: Oh, yeah.
1: And it is. You're seeing it all over the place. This is the Markley, Van Camp, and Robin show.
2: Good thing I don't like to have fun.
1: You are opposed to fun. You will have fun occasionally, but I've noticed.
2: You say that to me all the time.
1: Why do you hate fun?
2: Why do you hate fun?
1: There's so many fun things that you just want no part of.
2: Yeah.
1: It's true.
2: I know.
1: Yes. They're saying bucket list experiences are carrying premium price tags. I don't know, man. Going to a concert doesn't seem like bucket list unless it's like this artist you've been dying to see forever. Yeah. Just everything does cost more.
0: Mm-hmm.
1: And it will remain that way as long as people keep paying to do it.
0: Yeah. Well, the concert tickets thing in particular, that's not even funflation. That's just called monopoly.
1: Wow.
2: It is. Yeah, it's crazy. It's nuts.
1: It's something, man. All right. Democratic Party has been taken by this. And what's your story? Straight ahead.
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11: Here's a look at your forecast. Slight chance of thunderstorms today. Otherwise, sunshine mixed with clouds at times. High temperatures reach up to 91. Partly cloudy skies tonight. Slight chance of thunderstorms. Lows level off around 73. Slight chance of thunderstorms tomorrow. High temperatures reach up to 90. A mix of clouds and sun. Upper 80s, Sunday and Monday, with a slight chance for showers Sunday. I'm Staff Meteorologist Paul Trombley. Currently 87.
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16: Let's take a look at your closing center report. September corn up a quarter at 423, December down three quarters at 441 and a half, March down one and a half at 456 and a quarter. August soybeans up three at 1136 and a quarter, September up a half at 1136, November down one and a half at 1147 and three quarters. September Chicago wheat down a quarter at 599 and three quarters, December down a half at 614, March down a half at 626 and a half. August live cattle down 260 at 239.22, October down 242 at 234.30, August feeder cattle down 352 at 360.62, September down 370 at 358.47, October down 372 at 355.57. July lean hogs are up 50 cents at 93.85. With a look at your closing settlement report, I'm Kaylin Lair on TFN The Farm Net.
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1: The Markley Van Camp and Robbins Show. Jamie Markley, David Van Camp, Scott Robbins. This is how I knew that the socialists have really taken over the Democratic Party. Because a guy like Senator Chris Murphy, he gets his talking points. He goes out on Meet the Depressed. And he just prattles them right off.
2: Mm-hmm.
1: And here we go. Because he was asked about, hey, what about the Democratic Socialists seemingly taking over the party here, sir.
8: I want us to be a Big Ten party, and I've been saying this for years. I think that it's actually a sign of a party that is alive and growing when there's a contest of ideas inside the party. So I'm not a Democratic Socialist, but I do believe that the Democratic Party has been historically way too timid in taking on corporate power. I think our party should have bigger ideas. I put one on the table last week, a $25 minimum wage. And I think we do have to have answers for the way in which corporations and billionaires are taking over and corrupting our politics.
1: Who had the most billionaires give to their causes?
0: Dude, yeah.
1: The Democrats.
0: Kamala Harris spent $1.5 billion on a 70-whatever-day campaign.
1: Mm-hmm. Yes. Big Ten Party was the talking point.
2: I mean, because three or four people said it. Yeah, same
1: way. More than that.
2: Yeah, I mean, everybody who went out said it.
1: Yes.
0: I'm just wondering what the overall reaction would be. Let's say that in a handful of primaries, people who describe themselves as National Socialists, that would be Nazis, started winning Republican primaries. And, you know, you had different like Tim Scott goes out there and asked on Meet the Press, hey, what do you think about this rise of National Socialists in the Republican Party? He says, hey, we got to be a big tent party. People would be screaming about it.
1: Of course.
0: And rightfully so. I mean, I'm not sitting here saying, yes, we need, you know, the Republican Party needs to recruit more National Socialists. No.
1: No.
2: Could we get off the one-trick pony raising the minimum wage thing, too? Yeah.
1: No.
2: So yeah.
0: That's $25 an hour. Why not $100 an hour?
2: Why not? You know? While you're at it.
1: Well, yeah.
2: Why stop there, Chris? What are you afraid of?
1: Yeah. Yeah, and then, you know, as far as health care, it's going to be the litmus test for all these things. And one we've seen now is, what are your feelings on Gaza?
2: Oh, yeah.
1: And do you hate the Jews? Because if you love the Jews, we don't have room for you in this party, it doesn't seem.
2: Yeah, the tent gets very small then.
0: That's a big tent party for sure.
2: Yeah, Jews enter through the back. They got their own place to sit.
1: Well,
2: the tent.
1: And the proof for that?
2: Yeah.
1: Scott Wiener.
0: Dude. Oh, okay. So, California State Senator, running for Congress now, he's the weirdo who wrote legislation making it legal to knowingly give someone AIDS. He also wants to keep gay sex offenders off of registries and supports, hey, you know, if you're 24 and you're having a relationship with a 14-year-old boy, you should not be put on a sex offender registry. Okay, love is love.
1: Unreal with this dude.
0: I mean, just aggressively liberal and pro-LGBTQ pervert, whatever. He got run out of a pride event because he's a Jew and doesn't hate Israel enough. No. I mean, he's surrounded by a mob and chased out.
1: Yes. And the nuts yelling at him. I'm surprised you got all this edited.
0: I think I did.
1: No, okay, roll it.
18: You've been terrible on Gaza.
19: Everybody hates you.
18: You do not belong here anymore, Scott. And it breaks my heart. It breaks my heart. How could you do this to San Francisco?
1: Yes.
0: Yeah.
1: Nice job with the editing.
0: Thank you. Dude, and there, I mean, he's just looking like, all right, I'm looking for the exit. He's not going to engage and all that, which is
2: fear is in his eyes.
0: Yeah, it's probably the smart thing to do to not engage in that kind of situation, because these are unhinged lunatics. But these are the people that you've been courting your entire career, sir. So it's like, on a human level, I kind of feel bad for him, because I think, no, you shouldn't be run out of any event because you're a Jew or any religious persuasion. But you created this monster or helped do it.
1: Yes, and you would think that, okay, the guy is so crazy progressive on the alphabet mafia stuff, he would get maybe a pass on the other stuff. That one.
0: Nope.
2: Well, I read today where the Mamdani vote, while you thought it was a bunch of people voting for free stuff, wasn't necessarily true. They did vote for the free stuff, but the thing that drove them to the polls was Jew hatred.
1: Mm-hmm. Yes.
2: Which is incredible.
1: Yes, that's indoctrination, man. That's happened
2: what
1: over time.
2: What pushes him over the top is the Jew-hating vote.
1: Yes.
2: It's incredible to even think about.
1: Yes. What you think what happened October 7th, 2023?
2: Yeah.
1: Okay. And I was thinking about this earlier today. For Hamas, Hezbollah, anybody else, it pays to get one of those right where you could go into Israel and cause that kind of havoc and just, I mean, it's more than havoc. It was things that we never thought we would see in our lifetime. Just horrific. And it's worked out for that side so well. And some people will say, well, Israel, they went back at it too hard. Did they?
0: No. No, to me,
1: that was part of the reason they knew on the world stage and world media it would all turn on Israel. And it has.
0: It's crazy.
2: Well, like, it is. If you don't punch the bully in the mouth, he's going to keep coming. So eventually you got to punch him in the mouth. And you got to punch him hard. And that's what happened here. And they can go ahead and paint this any way they want to. Is there a reason? Is there ever a reason to all of a sudden look at what the Jews are doing and maybe have a problem or conflict with it? I'm sure it's up for debate. We can talk about that.
1: Yeah, but this started way before that.
2: This one has not have done it. I mean,
1: no.
2: Again, I mean, you can talk about Lebanon, and I know Trump's pissed that they're going into Lebanon.
1: Sure.
2: You know, and that's, and I understand that to a certain extent. But then again, I think they're tired of messing around with this crap.
1: Dude, the hunger strikes.
2: Lobbing a few bombs here and there, you know.
1: At Columbia or wherever.
2: Yeah.
1: That were hilarious.
2: Yeah. Yes.
1: From these college students. Wasn't that spring 2024?
0: That was, yeah.
1: So that wasn't even a year into it.
2: Yeah.
1: I mean, it seems like this was the plan all along.
2: It's really something.
1: It really is.
2: Wow.
1: All right, it's that time. We do it a couple of times a day. Go around the table. It may not be the biggest story out there, but it caught your attention. David, today, what's your story?
0: Well, we keep hearing that it's horrible to end temporary protected status for Haitian nationals, which the Trump administration can do now because the Supreme Court, they understood what the word temporary means. I mean, some of these folks came in after the earthquake more than a decade ago, and they're still. And even the Obama administration said they're going to have to go back after 18 months.
2: Mm-hmm.
0: But no, that's not the case. Here we are. Now, I always love this because we talk about that time in 2018 when Trump apparently said, why do we have to keep taking people from these crap hole countries?
1: Right.
19: Tears of rage.
0: Yeah, that was Cory Booker actually saying he had tears of rage because Trump called Haiti a crap hole country.
1: Yes.
0: Well, back in 2018, after Trump said that allegedly, Anderson Cooper, he was one of the several media figures to say, well, that was horrible, too. Haiti is already great, sir.
1: Okay. Roll it.
20: And I mean, Haiti is so, you know, yeah, it's the poorest country in the Western Hemisphere. But it's, you know, a country can be poor economically and rich in culture and rich in the strength of the people and rich in so many different ways. And Haiti is in that way among the richest of countries I've ever been to. I mean, the Haitian people are incredibly strong, carry themselves with such dignity, and for generations, you know, have...
1: Barbecue took it over, dude.
0: Yeah.
1: Are you kidding me?
20: Had governments which have not paid attention to them, which have stolen from them, and yet, whatever adversity they face it head on. And as I said, you know, when you meet them, they, you know, Haitians look you in the eye, they slap your hand hard when you shake it.
1: You're a media guy.
0: Yes.
1: You go over there, what do you think?
0: Yeah. Well, I would say then, by Anderson Cooper's own definition, then there should be no problem. With them going to such a vibrant and culturally rich place like Haiti.
1: Of course, you'd want to go back home.
2: Definitely.
1: You would think.
2: So you can slap hands with people.
1: Yeah. Like, was that serious or was that some sort of comedy bit from him? That's what he does best.
0: That's when he was on Conan, because Conan O'Brien was about to make his trip to Haiti.
1: Oh, right.
0: The pilgrimage to Haiti. Because
1: that's right.
0: Haiti's already great. No, it's not.
1: See, he's still laughing at that.
2: Make hate break.
1: The giggles of Anderson Cooper.
2: That's great, yeah.
1: All right, Scotty, what do you got for your story?
2: A Mexican vigilante dubbed Batman is wanted by police for allegedly chasing down suspected motorbike thieves. They've been stealing the motorbikes.
1: Okay.
2: And this Batman guy's had enough.
1: Yeah.
2: So he's running them down. He's catching them. And when he does catch them, he tapes them to lampposts.
1: That's awesome.
2: And takes the stolen bike and sets it next to him, and then and takes a pen and puts thief across their forehead.
1: Where is this happening?
2: It's in Mexico.
1: That's incredible.
2: It is incredible. Cops are after him.
1: Well, sure. Can't have vigilante justice.
19: Can't have vigilante justice. But it's funny watching these guys. I mean, it's like for the movies where they just wrap the tape around them 1,000 times. The lamppost.
1: Yes.
19: They can't move their arms or feet or anything. Then sometimes it puts mustaches on them and horns. It's hilarious.
1: But anyway, oh my gosh.
19: So cops are looking for this guy. But hey, you know what they did say? The bike thefts are down.
1: I bet they are.
19: Yeah, I don't know when he does his work and when he runs them down and catches them, but he's caught a few.
1: Wow.
19: To me, that's great punishment.
1: Yeah.
19: Yeah, time to a lamppost. Draw fit pictures on their face.
1: For my story, it doesn't have to do with Batman.
19: Okay.
1: But another superhero.
19: Yeah.
1: Supergirl.
19: Ooh, I hear that one's not very good.
1: Whoa. Apparently another disappointment at the old box office.
19: Yeah.
1: Bad. For DC.
19: Yeah.
1: Only earned $38 million domestically.
19: Mm, covered his bear.
1: Well below the projected $50 million it thought it would get, and that was tampered down.
0: Yeah, and even that would not be a great opening for a, you know, what's supposed to be a blockbuster superhero yes. movie.
1: Summertime. Yes.
19: Yeah.
1: Well, and so DC, you know, I don't follow it this close, but I know it had been a major disappointment, like, through the years, right?
19: Mm-hmm.
1: But then with the reboot of Superman a year ago, they thought, okay, we're back on track now. Mm-hmm. And Supergirl was in that. She was introduced there. So their hopes were heightened. And I don't know if this is one of those things, again, where people on the left are going to say, well, it's because the public's stupid and they don't want to see a woman in power.
19: Right.
1: I have no idea if the movie's good or not. By all reviews, it's not very good.
0: When even Variety is turning on a girl boss movie like this, yeah, it's not a good movie.
1: Yeah.
0: They said
1: it doesn't seem to be so.
0: Mess. It was just not, not watchable.
1: And you wonder, how many times are they going to do this? How much money can you lose?
2: People stop throwing money at them, I guess. I mean,
1: I guess.
2: It's amazing to me you lose that much money.
1: Yeah.
2: And that's supposed to be your big weekend, too.
1: Yep, and on it goes.
2: Oops.
1: All right, I know 4th of July is coming up, and you maybe want steak. You can't steal it shoving it in your pants.
2: No.
1: Nimrods of the News is coming up, and a news update in just a few right here.
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1: All right. The Markley, Van Camp, and Robin Show. 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
1: News update, David Van Camp.
0: Well, we made history over the weekend. So, of course, Iran was playing Egypt in the World Cup over the weekend. I think it was a 1-1 draw. It was Pride Night, by the way. Not a whole lot of rainbow flags in the audience, really, but there were a few.
1: Oh, yeah.
0: And also, the U.S. became the first nation to host a FIFA World Cup team and bomb that same team's country on the same day.
2: Wow.
0: We made there history.
2: How about that?
0: All right.
1: Yeah. We weren't provoked, to be fair.
0: Well, yeah, and that's just a reminder. You know, the flyovers aren't just a cool thing to see at a ball game. You know, it's actually just a reminder of what we can do if we have the will to do it.
2: Yeah, the flyover of that game, their jets just kept going.
1: Buddy of mine was in D.C. last week for part of the big fair kickoff there they had. And they had a big flyover.
2: Yeah.
1: He didn't know it was coming. He said, it scared the crap out of me.
2: Yeah.
1: Which I would imagine if you don't know that it's coming. Usually, you know, you're at a football game or something like that, you know, okay, this is going to happen right at the end of the national anthem. But if you don't know it's coming, yeah, that can happen. All right, we got to get to Nimrods. Here we go.
10: When the going gets tough.
11: Damn it, this is too hard.
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11: I love the poorly educated.
1: All right. Nimrods in the News, we go to Florida, where, of course, grocery prices are high. You know that. Meat prices, pretty high. But you can't excuse this. This guy went into a store, had his pants on, started stuffing meat into his pants.
2: Oh.
1: Talking brisket, pricey cuts of beef, and then it's caught on camera. You got to know cameras are everywhere.
2: Yeah.
1: And they had somebody actually in the local news talking about this.
13: Big pants. I think they're like made for stealing, you know? Yeah, blocked at the bottom so it doesn't go through. Came over here, looked around to see if anybody was looking, and he shoved it in his pants. Ended up going across the street to Publix. One of my employees was on break and saw all the rest of the stuff that he had.
14: Brisket, wine.
13: Called the cops, and we got everything back. He ran off after we got the stuff back. By the time the cops got there, he was gone. But they have a good description. They have the video, and I'm sure he's on foot somewhere.
1: Oh, yeah.
2: I feel sorry for the person who bought that steak when they put it back in the old cooler, though.
0: I know. Like, well, you can mark it down, right?
2: You have to. Yeah.
0: This has been in a thief's pants, by the way.
2: Yeah.
1: Yeah, there you go. Well, it was like the other case from Florida last week. You missed it on Friday, David. Speaking of a bottle of wine with a woman.
2: Oh, gosh.
1: It was more than her pants where she hid that thing.
0: Oh, gosh.
2: I know.
1: And then you're like, okay, you're talking about one of the mini bottles, something like that. Oh, no.
2: No. Oh, no.
1: No. Full size.
2: Yeah.
0: She went to Bad Caverns on that, huh?
1: Oh, boy. And that's Nimrod's in the News.
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8: NBC News Radio. I'm Chris Caraccio. Americans are heading to their destinations for the holiday weekend. NBC's Aaron Gilchrist says if you're going to the airport today, expect a lot of company.
12: According to the FAA, more than 51,000 planes are expected to be in the air today. We've already seen some complications. We know that JFK had a temporary ground stop in place yesterday afternoon, and really that was just because of the extremely high volume they had to deal with at that airport.
8: AAA predicts that a record 72.2 million Americans will travel 50 miles or more from home during this nine-day Independence holiday period. Most travelers will hit the road, with more than 61 million projected to drive to their destinations. Air travel remains steady, while cruising and other modes of transportation are seeing the strongest growth over last year. A heat wave has been sweltering the eastern U.S. from the Midwest to the East Coast, and hundreds of heat records could be set by tomorrow. Yesterday, New York City tied its record for the day of 100 degrees, and it could get even hotter today. Ex-U.S. Olympic canoeist David Hearn has been charged for allegedly vandalizing the Lincoln Memorial reflecting pool. U.S. Attorney for Washington, D.C., Jeanine Pirro, called the alleged vandalism anarchy. Hearn is accused of damaging the newly renovated pool's liner on June 19th. Former New Jersey Governor Chris Christie is predicting a monumental defeat for Republicans in the upcoming midterm elections. He made the prediction during a recent podcast appearance and argued that a substantial loss in November might prompt Republicans to reassess the party's future direction. Christie was once a Trump ally, but he became a critic of the president during the 2024 election. Christie believes Democrats will win the House later this year and predicted that they have a better chance in the Senate than previously thought. Taylor Swift and Travis Kelce are getting married today. The couple had their rehearsal dinner last night at Madison Square Garden. A slated 1,000 guests are expected to attend the event this evening. I'm Chris Caraccio, NBC News Radio.
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14: Disappointing news for the 4th of July celebration in Mexico, Missouri. I'm Carson Evans. The Saturday fireworks show in Mexico has been canceled after the contracted vendor, AM Pyrotechnics, told organizers it could not fulfill the agreement. The Mexico Noon Lions announced the cancellation Thursday, saying the company recently filed for Chapter 11 bankruptcy and backed out of the show. A tragic accident last November reportedly impacted the company's operations. Court records show AM Pyrotechnics is the same vendor that failed to deliver displays in Osage Beach and Camdenton this weekend. Osage Beach has moved its show to July 11th. Mexico's Community Day fireworks Friday night, though, will proceed as planned. The Moberly Parks and Recreation is gearing up for their 4th of July extravaganza this Saturday, celebrating the 250th anniversary of America's independence with a full day of events. Director Troy Bach says festivities will begin in Rothwell Park with a morning 5K followed by half-price admission at the Moberly Aquatic Center and discounted mini train rides from 12 to 4 p.m. Activities then move to the Howard Hills Athletic Complex, featuring food vendors and live music from the Soul Root Band. The band will perform the national anthem before the fireworks show at 9:30 p.m. Admission is free, and attendance is expected to exceed 11,000 people. The CDC says 1 in 6 Americans will get food poisoning this year, but the risk jumps on the 4th of July, and the downside of your holiday barbecue could be, well, pretty awful. Bree Tennis has more.
18: The health agency says the trouble zone with food bacteria is probably not your first pass at the buffet. It's your second or third. Summer heat, improper temperature control, and shared utensils causes bacteria to multiply, and that means foodborne illness. And the symptoms? Not fun. Nausea, vomiting, stomach cramps, diarrhea, fever, and chills. So be choosy with the food, and don't forget to wash your hands. I'm Bree Tennis.
14: 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Ford is recalling more than 741,000 vehicles in the U.S. because of a transmission issue that may damage the parking system, which could increase the risk of a crash or injury, the National Highway Traffic Safety Administration said in a report. That the recall includes certain Ford F-150s, Lincoln Aviator, Ford Explorer, Lincoln Navigator, and Ford Expedition vehicles with model years between 2018 and 2021. For news at CentralMoInfo.com, I'm Carson Evans.
3: Let's take a look at your closing Sentinel report. September corn up a quarter at 423. December down 3/4 at 441.5. March down 1.5 at 456.25. August soybeans up 3 at 1136.25. September up 0.5 at 1136. November down 1.5 at 1147.75. September Chicago wheat down 0.25 at 599.75. December down 0.5 at 614. March down 0.5 at 626.5. August live cattle down 260 at 239.22. October down 242 at 234.30. August feeder cattle down 352 at 360.62. September down 370 at 358.47. October down 372 at 355.57. July lean hogs are up 50 cents at 93.85. With this look at your closing settlement report, I'm Kaylin Lair on TFN The Farm Net.
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1: The Markley, Van Camp, and Robbins Show. Jamie Markley, David Van Camp, Scott Robbins. Well, the socialists have taken over the Democratic Party, and some Democrats, they put out this manifesto saying, hey, we're not socialists. Okay, we got to protect the party here.
2: Yeah, too late.
1: So John Carl from ABC sat down with Zoran Mamdani, sort of leading this thing for the socialists, and asking him about it.
22: We are capitalist, not socialist. We believe in a growing, fair, and competitive economy, entrepreneurship, ownership. I mean, this is a direct response, they've made it clear, to what you did here on Tuesday.
23: Well, I mean, you know, that's great, but what's a party if not its voters? And I'm proud to sit in front of you as the mayor of our city, having received more than 1 million votes a little less than a year ago. And when we're talking about these incredible congressional candidates, they won their races, and they won their races with a vision of what politics should be, and one that actually speaks to working people. I'm not interested in writing a manifesto or, frankly, in reading one. I'm interested in delivering, and that's exactly what we've been showing.
1: Yeah. Just as a politician, this dude's full of crap. He's the worst thing to happen to New York that I can think of. But as a politician, that was slick.
2: Oh, he's very slick.
0: He's very slick. Yeah, he's an actor.
2: Very slick. Yes, he is an actor.
1: 100%.
2: Yeah.
1: Yes.
2: And it works. I mean, if you didn't know any better, you're sitting there listening to him talk, you go, well, okay, sure. Yeah.
1: Well, and the jab there, I'm not interested in the manifesto. I want to get results for people.
2: Right. Well, who's against that, right?
0: He doesn't need to read a manifesto. He's got the Communist Manifesto memorized.
2: That's right.
1: Better believe it.
0: Right. He's just there to fulfill its vision, I guess.
2: Wow. He is good, though.
1: John Carl comes back.
22: But they're saying that if you're a socialist, you're not a Democrat. I mean, is there room in the party for both of these views?
23: Yes. Here I am. Here are so many more.
0: Again, slick.
1: Well, that's what I thought the takeaway was, yes. And I suppose if you're, 23 years old and have been indoctrinated all your life and you hear this guy, you're believing all that crap.
0: Oh, yeah. Well, and for him, when he talks about, you know, they overwhelmingly in these congressional primaries voted for the socialist in there, he's right. However, an overwhelming majority of people in all of those districts stayed home. You know, when your turnout is 7% or 8% or something like that, I agree that they're taking advantage very well of the moment, but there is a reality check to be seen in there.
1: Oh, of course. You know how it ends. It's not good.
0: Yeah.
1: And then you've got, well, in California, the Scott Wiener thing is really something.
0: Dude. Scott Wiener, he is just an absolute hardcore left-wing lunatic, but he's Jewish and he doesn't hate Israel enough, and right. So the far left, the people that he counts on for votes and that he courts consistently, have turned on him a little bit here. The left hates him because he's a Jew, doesn't hate Israel. That's pretty much it. He went to a restaurant in the Mission District of San Francisco and someone got in his face about it.
1: Wow. Go for
24: it. It's going to be a problem. There's innocent children being killed in Palestine. Free Palestine! Say free Palestine!
4: time right now on camera, dog. Say it. 2026. I don't need to talk about none of that shit. I'm talking to him. This is a mission district. You should be ashamed. You have no shame coming to my community. This is a mission district, homie.
0: Yeah, by the way, Scott, he said this is the mission district. I know, I saw you cringe a little bit
2: because
0: I missed one.
2: Yeah. I tend to panic a little bit.
0: Yeah.
5: Well, there was that other part where he said the S word,
0: yeah.
5: But we're free to do that now.
0: Yeah.
2: Okay.
5: I'm just kidding.
2: Maybe you're reading something I didn't read. You know, lax standards. I don't know.
1: You totally believe me, didn't you?
2: I did there for a second. Yeah, I'm like, well, maybe we can. I don't know.
1: No, you can't.
2: Oh, my gosh. That is interesting because somebody could run against him now and win by simply being pro-gay, pro-trans, and hate Jews.
1: Well, yeah, because then you would
2: win.
1: Complete it.
2: Yeah, the trifecta has been completed.
1: You might even be able to have someone else come in and say, you know what, this whole thing that Wiener brought out there as far as you're not going after people that were with a 14-year-old,
2: mm-hmm.
1: like a 23-year-old guy, no, those people should go to jail. But we got a free Palestine.
2: Yeah.
1: That person may win against him.
2: But I hate the Jews, yes.
0: There you go. Maybe the RNC should start recruiting, you know, insurgent candidates like that, where there is, like, the common sense on everything else, but
1: yes.
0: They wear the old kafaya thing on the campaign trail.
1: Watch all the dopes vote for him.
0: Right.
1: Mm-hmm. Yes.
2: They do the little box checks, you know, they do that when they do the handouts of the things they stand for and the things they're for.
1: Mm-hmm.
2: As long as you got the hate Jew one. As long as that's X'd out, you're good.
1: Well, it was interesting, this piece from Issue Insights. They were talking about the 10 questions that every Democrat has to answer now. And one would be like, do you, you know, support paid family leave for families, free, you know, pre-K through college education, canceling all student debt, because you got to say yes to that. And then, well, do you support universal health care? You know, got to say yes to that. Do you support reparations for slavery?
2: Yeah.
1: This will be all the litmus test.
2: Oh, yeah, definitely.
1: Then do you support defunding the police and closing the prisons?
2: Yes.
1: Do you support a federal jobs guarantee?
2: Absolutely.
1: Do you support wide open borders?
2: Who doesn't?
1: Do you support nationalizing the largest corporations and essential industries?
2: Oh, hey, you got to.
1: Because capitalism bad.
2: Got to make it fair. Equitable.
1: Do you support defunding the Department of War and closing all overseas military bases?
2: Yeah. Why even have an army? Who cares? Let him in.
1: Should all aid to Israel, military and economic, be cut off?
2: Mm-hmm.
1: Okay. Do you support abolishing the Electoral College?
2: Yeah. Oh, yeah.
1: The President?
2: Yes.
1: The Supreme Court?
2: Of course.
1: And the Senate?
2: Yes.
1: Okay. Get rid of all of it. And then... final question, do you agree with Senator John Fetterman that the Democrats are drifting firmly into communism?
2: Absolutely not. It's not what we're doing, sir.
1: We're just trying to improve the lives of voters. That's what we're trying to do.
2: Well, it gets back to the what? It's never been done the right way, right?
1: Of course.
2: Socialism done the right way works.
1: Exactly.
2: Although you can't give any examples of it working prior.
1: Yes.
2: None.
0: Well, that whole thing's a mess. I don't know if you've seen the video that's making the round. Andy Ngo posted it. A couple of adults at a pride rally. They're around a fountain. There's kids around. And they just decide to take off their clothes and let everything
1: in Seattle.
0: Yeah, in Seattle.
1: Yeah.
0: Yeah, one of the dudes got a halfy while he's flopping around out there.
1: Yeah. That's the terrible thing about X. You're just trying to get a news update. You're like, hey, no dongs.
0: I thought I turned autoplay off.
1: Exactly.
0: I need to see that flopping on my feed.
1: No.
2: Can't you block that part?
1: Would hope. Speaking of Israel, do you see this wild story of what doctors just did as far as addiction specialists? I had to read this twice. They've done something that they've been working on for years, and they say it's been accomplished. Physicians at the healthcare campus used focused sound wave technology to essentially switch off a patient's opioid addiction.
0: Really?
1: Wow. Yes. As the story goes, I saw this at Daily Wire. In less time than it takes to watch a sitcom, a man who had been swallowing roughly 130 pills a day walked away craving zero.
2: Wow.
1: The patient, identified only as H, is a family man in his 40s who originally hurt his neck years ago. Doctors prescribed opioids for the pain. The pain eventually faded, but the addiction didn't. He was trapped, needing the drug just to feel normal and function day to day. That's when the team from the hospital stepped in with technology developed by Israel firm Insight Tech. Using MRI-guided ultrasound waves, physicians targeted the nucleus accumbens. Yeah, that's the word. The brain's pleasure and reward hub, and modulated its electrical activity without cutting, burning, or destroying a single cell. So no surgery, no anesthesia, no recovery room. And within a week, the dude tested completely clean. His self-reported craving level, 0 out of 10.
2: Wow.
1: Dude also used to smoke 3 packs of cigarettes a day, nearly quit cold turkey. Desire for alcohol vanished as well. It hit the reset button on his entire reward system.

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8: The Markley Van Camp and Robin Show. Jamie Markley, David Van Camp, Scott Robbins, and now the five stories we're watching today.
9: All right, number five, French public health officials say that they've recorded more than 1,000 excess deaths since the, of all causes, but they think it is tied to this massive heat wave that's hitting, and their refusal to get air conditioning to their people is continuing to get people killed. Number four, the U.S. has become the first nation to host a FIFA World Cup team and strike that team's country on the same day. USA, USA, as Iran was playing in the World Cup over the weekend.
8: Setting records before the 250th birthday.
9: There you go. Yes. Yes. George Washington giving a thumbs up. Number three, DHS Secretary Mark Wayne Mullen says that at the current rates, deportation numbers will surpass the 2025 numbers in the next 6 weeks. Number two, a federal grand jury is investigating alleged financial crimes by Neville Roy Singham. This is a China-based tech tycoon whose fortune has funded a sprawling network of socialist, communist, and Marxist organizations across the U.S. over the last decade. And number one, the Supreme Court ruled 5-4 today that states can count ballots that arrive after Election Day as long as they are postmarked by Election Day. There you go. 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
8: Just what you love to see in tech news. Got this guy, Peter Diamandis. He got some attention for saying, you know, humans do behave better when they're being watched. Uh-oh. Yeah. That's what he posted.
10: Well, yeah, they do.
8: Cameras, drones, satellites, smartphones, self-driving cars.
10: I don't like that idea.
8: Create what he calls a global sensor ecosystem.

0: system.
1: Well, like you said, you know, again, humans behave better when they're being watched.
2: How do you know that, though? If you're not watching them, you don't know how they're behaving.
1: That's a good question.
2: I'm just saying.
1: Maybe he knows something about that.
2: What you're really saying is humans behave better when they know they're being watched.
3: See, yes. That's key, isn't it? That word, know they're being watched.
0: Yes, that is true.
3: Yeah, if you know you're being watched, of course. You don't jam stakes down your pants if you know you're being watched.
0: Oh, like the Nimrod in the news
3: right,
0: earlier?
3: Yeah, right,
0: yes. He said future generations should assume there's no such thing as off the record. Oh. He believes the best privacy strategy is simply living with integrity.
3: Okay. According to who?
2: You? Straight to Gitmo. That's it.
0: Oh, yeah.
2: Yeah.
0: Boy, doesn't that sound like the thought police?
3: Yes.
2: It is.
0: Man. Yeah, dude. You know, there's a different story, it seems like, every day that if you let it, it can scare the crap out of you. It's one of those things where, yes, there's concern and it should be talked about, that sort of stuff. But there are enough people still that are like, all right, we're not going to let that happen. Apparently what is going to happen is a St. Elmo's Fire sequel.
3: Oh, wow.
0: Isn't that out of nowhere?
3: Yes.
0: Rob Lowe had confirmed that. I didn't think that movie was that popular.
3: Oh, I think it was generationally popular. Yeah. Or you would have been right there in the middle of that.
0: It came out the year I graduated high school.
3: No,
0: it was not looked at the same as like Breakfast Club. A lot of the time, people would talk about how irritating those characters were.
2: I've never seen the movie, so
3: I don't think I've seen it either.
0: What? Well, that tells you right there.
3: Almost Fire. Well, it didn't feel like it was in my wheelhouse at the time.
0: Because it was about people getting out of college
3: and stuff like that. I'm past that.
0: Yeah, oh, yeah, you were past that by then.
3: I was playing.
0: This is the Markley Van Camp and Robin Show.
3: I was playing John Parr's St. Elmo's Fire on the radio.
0: Did you like that song?
3: Yeah, I like that song.
0: Yeah. Oh, well, here, you can rock it right now. There you go for you. Rob Lowe said, I'm trying to get it done. I'm excited. I think the reason that St. Elmo's continues to mean a lot to people is because it's such a great snapshot of your 20s. I guess for some. Yeah,
3: for some people.
0: I don't know anybody. Yeah, that was just like me in my 20s.
3: Yeah.
0: Not quite sure about
3: that. I was in
0: that.
3: My 20s, and that didn't register with me.
0: Yes. Yeah. It was too bad that was John Parr's biggest hit. Should have been Naughty Naughty.
3: Naughty Naughty was a great song, too. I was a big John Parr fan. Yeah.
0: I bet you were.
3: Yep.
0: All right. Cory Booker says, yes, we need socialists in our party. Can't wait to get to that. And around a What Your Story. Straight ahead.
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8: Here's a look at your forecast. Slight chance of thunderstorms this afternoon. Otherwise, sunshine mixed with clouds at times. High temperatures reach up to 91. Partly cloudy skies again tonight. Slight chance for storms. Lows dip down to about 73. Slight chance of thunderstorms tomorrow. 90. Sunshine mixed with clouds at times. Upper 80s Sunday and Monday, with a slight chance for showers Sunday. I'm Staff Meteorologist Paul Trombley. Right now, it's 88 degrees.
9: Let's take a look at your closings at our report. September corn up a quarter at 423. December down 3/4 at 441 and a half. March down 1 and a half at 456 and a quarter. August soybeans up 3 at 11.36 and a quarter. September up a half at 11.36. November down 1.5 at 11.47 and 3 quarters. September Chicago wheat down a quarter at 5.99 and 3 quarters. December down a half at 6.14. March down a half at 6.26 and a half. August live cattle down 260 at 239.22. October down 242 at 234.30. August feeder cattle down 352 at 360.62. September down 370 at 358.47. October down 372 at 355.57. July lean hogs are up 50 cents at 93.85. With this look at your closing settlement report, I'm Kaylin Lair on TFN, the Farm Net.
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1: The Markley Van Camp and Robin Show. Jamie Markley, David Van Camp, Scott Robbins. What, your story coming up? Just a few. We're going to break. We got done. I said to you fellas, I think I just said, what, your story?
3: Yeah.
2: It's now the Jasmine Van Camp and Robin show now.
1: What's your story coming up is what I meant to say.
3: What, your story in an hour?
1: What, your story? Yes. Better believe it. Yeah. Oh, my goodness. Mentioned we need socialists in the Democratic Party. That's what Cory Booker said.
2: Oh, yeah. Well, they're all the people who think they're going to be president someday are trying to thread this needle. I don't know how they think they're going to accomplish this, considering the people they're trying to placate hate them.
1: Yes, they absolutely do.
2: Hate them. But Democrat Senator Cory Booker, he's embracing the communists who keep winning elections in his party.
1: Okay.
16: We see people in our country that have the courage to stand up. We should applaud that and celebrate that.
1: Really? Interesting.
16: A lot of people right now are trying to paint the Democratic Party and insinuate division and differences before us. I'm one of these people that believes very clearly. If everybody in your coalition agrees with you on everything, then your coalition isn't big enough.
1: Well, So all the conservatives that didn't like the shutdowns during COVID, you would welcome them, right?
2: Right.
3: You're right.
1: Sure, Corey. Anything you say.
16: You see, we as Democrats think diversity is a strength, not a weakness.
1: Oh, boy.
16: We are folks that think diversity is one of those things that brings together a chorus of conviction and ideas that help to make us strong.
3: Oh, God. The chorus of conviction?
2: Dude, I again... Mm. Go talk to Scott Wiener, state senator in California, about how your what is it? If you don't have enough diversity of thought, you know, your coalition isn't big enough. Well, dude, there is nobody more closed-minded than these socialists.
1: They're 100%.
2: They're using you. They hate you, and they will jettison you the second they get an opportunity to do so.
1: Yeah, you're just a tool to get them to go where they want to go.
2: Yes.
1: That's what it is. They've said so.
3: Well, there's no loyalty there. No.
1: And I know you mentioned, you know, different people in the Democratic Party that think they're going to be president someday. Mm-hmm. I'll tell you, this is all I could think. Hearing somebody like Cory Booker or Chris Murphy parrot some of the same points, they're captured.
2: Yeah.
1: And they got their marching orders. Here's what you're going to go say.
2: Mm-hmm.
1: This is what you need to do. They can't be that dumb. They just don't believe it.
3: Well, I don't know about that, but I think they might be able to be that dumb. But,
1: yeah, it's possible.
3: You know, particularly with Papa Cobble.
1: Yeah, maybe. Maybe. And then you have a clip from a communist candidate, David.
2: Yes. One of the next ones who's trying to take over a deep blue district. Melat Kairos is another one of these communists who's running to unseat a congressional incumbent in a very deep blue district. It's in Colorado's first district. And as part of a running theme with these candidates, she too believes that America kind of had it coming on 9/11.
1: Okay.
17: Do you believe that the 9/11 terrorist attacks on America were the inevitable consequence of American foreign policy?
18: Inevitable in the sense that we destabilized a lot of the Middle East. That forced people to believe that another act of violence was the only response. And again, just like I said before, our responsibility is to getting rid of those conditions that lead to violence in the first place.
1: There you go. That's all you need to know.
3: Okay. Yep. All right. Yeah. They'll be peaceful about it. No problem. We'll break
1: bread. We had it coming.
3: Yeah. Well, you know.
2: I mean, think about what a lot of these candidates have said, because most of them have said something similar to that.
1: Mm-hmm.
2: When asked about it, when they've had the opportunity to talk about it. And, you know, we're looking at, 25 years since the 9/11 attacks. You have these people running and, in a lot of cases, winning primaries, at least. And in these districts, that means they're probably going to just win the election because it's so
1: sure.
2: Blue.
1: Oh, yeah.
2: And then, you know, New York City itself, the current mayor is a foreign-born Muslim communist.
1: Mm-hmm.
2: Try telling people that 25 years ago, that this is where we'd be.
1: I've already seen people write about it. We've talked about it. It's remarkable what's happened in 25 years' time. But that's how fast it can change, especially when you've got a whole group of people indoctrinated.
2: Mm-hmm.
1: And a lot of people just didn't see it coming, either what was taught or not taught in school, and then the universities running out of control. And then the import of so many different people, you put that all together, and that's how it can happen in 25 years' time. It's truly remarkable.
3: It is.
1: And sad. And that's the thing. You can see it spreading all over the place. Yeah. I don't think America's ready for it yet as far as the whole socialist takeover, especially when you look at the polling that we talked about last week. I mean, even Harry Enten was like, okay, they're still 27 points underwater, Democratic Socialist, in the main. But they've made the inroads to where,
3: well, and
1: I don't know how the Democratic Party is going to wrangle that.
3: In these deep blue cities, urban areas.
1: Oh, gosh.
3: You know, the Democrats always perform well there.
1: Oh, yeah.
3: And when you start promising free stuff and Jew hating, well, that helps.
1: Yeah, it does. It sounds crazy to
3: say,
1: but that's true.
3: Whoever thought Jew hating would be a thing,
1: I know.
3: Right?
2: Or would be a benefit. 2026.
3: Yes, yeah. Right. A benefit.
1: Well, 10 years ago, they tried to position Trump as the Jew hater.
2: Yes.
3: Yes. Which is really interesting.
1: Yeah. All right, it's that time. We do it a couple of times a day. Go around the table. May not be the biggest story out there, but it caught your attention. David, what's your story here?
2: All right, a yearbook from a middle school in New Jersey had to be recalled. Did you see this story?
3: I did.
2: So Eastbrook Middle School had already given students the yearbook, and someone noticed a weird-looking photo in the baby pictures section. Like, it looked a little too old. And they're like, what is this? Well, they looked it up, and turns out it was actually a photo of Adolf Hitler as a toddler.
3: Yeah.
2: That somebody,
1: holy smokes!
3: Somebody that one passed the goalie.
2: Stuck in there. Yeah, they put out a statement saying, yeah, we collected the yearbook so the image would not remain in circulation. The principal said, I want to be direct with you. The presence of this image is unacceptable. Even if the image was not immediately recognizable, its inclusion in an official school publication is a severe breach of our values.
3: Yeah, nobody knew who it was.
2: Yeah. Well, I wouldn't be able to, you know, show me a picture
3: not.
2: Of baby Hitler. I don't know what Hitler looked like as a baby.
1: No.
2: Oh, I do now.
3: Yes, exactly.
2: Yearbook.
3: Yeah.
1: Man, oh man.
3: But some knucklehead did this as a spoof.
1: Yes.
3: You know, it's like you try to get Alfred E. Newman by, but it was too obvious.
1: Did you ever know of anybody that tried to do something for a yearbook picture? What'd they do?
3: The picture of the teams, like where you're sitting down.
1: Yeah.
3: There's guys behind you. They had their finger like this.
1: Oh, so they were flipping the bird upside down?
3: Yeah.
1: Did they get in trouble for it?
3: You know, I think the thing is, I think the guy was a senior, and I think he was graduating anyway.
1: Got it.
3: But by the time the yearbook came out, which is always after school, of course, it was at my school anyway. So it came out during the summer, and you went up and got it, you know, or picked it up.
1: Right, yeah.
3: But, by then it was gone.
1: Yeah, there was suspensions threatened, and I'd have to explain what the sign was. It just looks like a C, like with your hand, but it looks like you're holding something.
3: Okay, got it, yeah.
1: You know, that would be rather large.
3: Yes, yes.
1: You guys may have done that.
3: You try to get something by them all the time, but usually got caught. Because yearbook staff, I mean, these guys would look at every single picture. You know?
1: This made it to the yearbook.
3: Yeah, good stuff.
1: And we were threatened. I mean, the people that were involved were threatened.
3: Yeah, you weren't.
1: No,
3: you didn't.
1: Those bad kids were.
3: Yeah, you.
1: Those pranksters.
3: You weren't goading them on to do it. No, not at all.
1: I was not part of it, as far as you know.
3: That's right.
1: Scotty, what's your story?
3: Former NBA guard Malik Beasley is in the news, or Malik, how do you say that? Malik Beasley? He's been indicted on federal charges stemming from alleged sports betting scheme. Yeah. Federal grand jury in the Eastern District of New York returned the indictment on the 24th, charging Beasley, former NBA player Ed Davis, current player Paul Zamorano, and other men with, I can't pronounce his name, with conspiring to wire fraud, bribery, all kinds of stuff. It seems Beasley would call his the guys that he was talking to, the criminals, before the games and say, yeah, take the under on me in rebounds tonight, or take the over on me in rebounds tonight. And then he would, of course, miss rebounds or not go up for him to get him.
1: Right.
3: If he was nearing the number. And they
1: just
3: wanted
1: off the tip of his finger, just
3: right,
1: couldn't quite
3: just
1: grab
3: couldn't
1: that
3: quite,
1: one down.
3: Couldn't quite corral it. So
1: whoever saw this coming?
2: Showering in Crisco before the game.
3: Exactly. So bribery, insider schemes, and they've been all kinds of federal charges are being levied against these guys, and him in particular, because apparently he was the one, too, that was also doing with points. He would shave points.
1: Gee, what?
3: You know, again, this is a guy who was in the NBA as recently as 2024. So I mean, it's not like these guys are working for $180 a week, you know?
1: I know.
3: But it's not enough.
1: No. Well, and there's a different story for each one of these guys and how much they can actually make doing this.
3: Yeah.
1: Extra.
3: And all also, some of them were free throws.
1: Oh, just clanging them.
3: Yeah, just clang free throws. I'm going to hit 2 tonight out of my 10 or whatever I get.
1: If you're a career 82% free throw shooter, and you go 2 for 10 one night. How do you explain that?
3: Bad night, you know.
1: Broken finger?
3: Bad night shooting.
2: I had a headache. I had a migraine. Couldn't quite focus on the rim. I don't know.
3: I was the clown that was waving his hands in the air.
1: I would love to know, and I'm distracted. Sure AI could probably tell you.
3: Yeah.
1: A career 82% free throw shooter. What's his worst night free throw shooting ever? I'll bet you it's nowhere near 2 out of 10.
3: Well, I don't know how you predict that, though, because it would be like a great hitter that strikes out 4 times in a game or something, you know?
1: No, that's completely different. That can happen.
3: Oh, yeah, it can happen, yeah.
1: Making 2 out of 10 when you're an 83% free throw shooter, no way.
3: They got caught.
2: Jessica Simpson was in the house, you know? What did you say?
3: Right, and she was right behind the goal. And
1: got it.
3: She stood up and was dancing. Mm-hmm. What do you want me to do?
1: For my story, this is about Dr. Stephen Quay, who has just released a book, The Code as Witness, How the COVID Genome Reveals Its Lab Origins, How to Prevent the Next Pandemic. Okay? And what he is saying is this. There's no way this thing came from nature. Okay? And you get into the stuff that's really heady, that's beyond a lot of us. But he's just talking about the sequence in the furin cleavage site of the spike protein.
3: Mm-hmm.
1: That this specific genetic code, which optimizes the virus for human transmission, is like beyond rare in natural coronaviruses, but is common as far as a tool in laboratory gain-of-function research. And he was interviewed talking about this, and this is what he said.
19: There's been a lot of what I would all call he said, she said evidence around where the virus came from. So we have virologists talking about that it came from a market publicly, and then through FOIA and other means gotten access to their private statements where they say, gosh, this could really have been engineered in a laboratory. I don't use that evidence. I use the evidence inside the virus itself because that's, apolitical. And really is the best place to find the evidence. This virus has features that have never been seen in thousands and thousands of viruses from nature.
3: Never been seen. Yeah.
1: And then it's a longer interview. Trust me, he lays it out. But again, there's just no way this has happened from nature, which is basically what we've known for a while.
3: Yeah.
1: But what half the country will never understand.
3: Dude, the lying that went on.
1: Yeah, something.
3: Oh, my gosh.
1: Yes. Well, he said all these people that said, oh, yeah, there's no way it came from nature, went out in public, said, oh, it may have came from nature because they were pressured.
3: Right.
1: It's wild. All right. News update and Nimrod's in the news in just a few.
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3: You know what? The 4th of July, you're going to be grilling out. You don't want to make mistakes. Everybody wants their steak done different, right?
1: Okay, how are you going to keep track of everything? Chef IQ Sense. That's really simple, because you can do it on different settings for each of the little prongs. You just stick it in, say, all right, I need this one medium. There's that one person that's got to have it medium well, and then there's a person that wants it medium rare. You can just set the thermometer right to it, and Chef IQ Sense makes it very simple.
3: Yeah, before you kick them out, you got an idea here, yeah.
2: There you go. I mean,
1: why would I kick them out?
3: Get out of here, your medium rare nonsense. Okay.
1: What's wrong with medium rare?
3: It's fine. I'm just saying.
2: I tolerate medium rare. I don't celebrate it, though.
3: No.
2: Yeah.
1: Okay.
2: No, but I love this thing. 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
1: Very cool.
2: Of it. It is very cool. 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
1: All right. 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
2: Well, some good news out of the state of Colorado. The state Supreme Court has unanimously blocked Democrat redistricting efforts, which would have given them 3 more seats in the House, so the delegation will remain, most likely, 4-4 between Democrats and Republicans.
14: All right. And with that, we go to Nimrods. Here we go.
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14: All right. Nimrods the News. We go to Seattle. Highland Espresso, new coffee shop in Seattle's Ballard neighborhood, recovering. Why? Thieves broke in, stole thousands of dollars worth of equipment. It's tough, too, when you're just starting a business. Lauren Ruiz, who started it, detailed the damage left by the thieves, explaining they used a crowbar to pry open a window and then took about $10,000 worth of stuff. Oh, my gosh, including a very expensive coffee grinder and their sales machine.
3: Oh, no.
14: Oh, yeah. She said, I put everything I had into this business, and it's very difficult starting out. Mm-hmm. Oh, my goodness. So there are people, you know, coming out and trying to help as best they can. Yeah. They haven't caught these people yet. I'm just throwing it out there. They do. Tie them up. Let the owner maybe a little hot coffee on the legs. I'm asking.
3: Why not?
14: You got to stop this for the future.
3: That's right.
14: And that's Nimrods in the News.
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22: NBC News Radio, I'm Chris Caraccio. This 4th of July could be the hottest ever in parts of the U.S. NBC's Sam Brock reports that in New York City, the heat could make it tough for people to enjoy the many celebrations planned for the nation's 250th birthday.
23: So much excitement paired with a heat index that could be pushing 110. That's the reality that many public health officials are facing right now as they're trying to caution people to limit their sun exposure, to drink as much water as possible.
22: Yesterday, New York City tied its record for the day of 100 degrees, and it could get even hotter today. An extreme heat warning is in effect in New York City until tomorrow night. Extreme heat warnings have also been posted in Boston, Philadelphia, and Washington, D.C. until 8 p.m. tomorrow. The nation's capital is expected to hit 101 on the 4th of July, which would be the highest recorded temperature for that date. Americans are heading to their destinations for this holiday weekend. AAA says more than 72 million will travel during this Independence Day holiday period. And the holiday travel sets another record, but it's only a 0.5% increase from a year ago as rising inflationary pressures take a toll. President Trump is set to visit Mount Rushmore today for one of the nation's biggest Independence Day celebrations. He's set to attend and deliver remarks at the America 250 fireworks celebration. South Dakota Governor Larry Roden praised the announcement, saying, Together, we will throw the biggest birthday party ever for our nation. Taylor Swift and Travis Kelce are getting married today. NBC's Chloe Melas has more from New York City.
0: It's the talk of the town. Festivities for Taylor Swift and Travis Kelce expected to begin at Madison Square Garden in a matter of hours. Overnight, the iconic arena lit up in a lavender haze.
22: The couple had their rehearsal dinner last night at the Garden. 1,000 guests are expected to attend the wedding later this afternoon. It's reportedly slated to begin at 5:30 p.m. Eastern. I'm Chris Caraggio, NBC News Radio.
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20: They were locked in a cage without any food or water. I'm Carson Evans. A Macon man is facing two misdemeanor animal neglect charges after deputies say he left a puppy and an older dog locked in a cage without food or water. According to a probable cause statement, the animals were found inside a camper in 85-degree heat, whimpering and barking for help. A witness told deputies Derek Black had not been around to care for the dogs for 4 to 5 days. The sheriff says the dogs were seized and are now being cared for by Friends of Macon County Animals. Black was issued a summons and will appear in court on August 13th. A Moberly woman is facing multiple felony charges after police say she was found driving a stolen U-Haul truck and in possession of methamphetamine. Officers stopped April Teal early Thursday morning on North Morley Street after a patrol unit flagged the 2025 Chevy Silverado as a stolen vehicle out of Columbia. Teal told officers she believed she could return the truck tonight, but Columbia police confirmed it had been reported stolen after it wasn't returned. A used syringe that field tested positive for meth was found in her purse. Teal was booked into the Moberly Police Department. Historic Route 66 is celebrating its 100th anniversary with events planned across the Midwest all summer. Route 66 Association President Reese Martin says the Mother Road entered a second life after being removed from the U.S. highway system in 1985 and replaced by interstates.
6: By bypassing some of these communities, yes, it was very devastating from an economic standpoint, but it also helped preserve some things. And now that we're in this revitalization era, it has quite a bit of historic integrity that wouldn't exist if it was still a major highway.
20: Martin says the road's popularity surged so much that some stretches became dangerous due to heavy tourist traffic. Route 66 runs through 8 states, including Missouri, and communities along the corridor are holding centennial celebrations. Albuquerque's Route 66 Summerfest is set for July 18th. 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And Missouri is seeing an increase in initial unemployment claims. The Department of Labor reports 2,868 claims were filed during the week ending in June 27th. That's up nearly 600 from the previous week. For news at CentralMoInfo.com, I'm Carson Evans.
7: Let's take a look at your closing center report. September corn up a quarter at 423, December down 3/4 at 441.5, March down 1.5 at 456.25. August soybeans up 3 at 1136.25, September up 0.5 at 1136, November down 1.5 at 1147.75. September Chicago wheat down 0.25 at 599.75, December down 0.5 at 614, March down 0.5 at 626.5. August live cattle down 260 at 239.22, October down 242 at 234.30, August feeder cattle down 352 at 360.62, September down 370 at 358.47, October down 372 at 355.57. July lean hogs are up 50 cents at 93.85. With this look at your closing settlement report, I'm Kaylin Lair on TFN The Farm Net.
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1: 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Jamie Markley, David Van Camp, Scott Robbins. It is Friday. That means a countdown to Friday 5. 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
1: All right. Obviously, a lot of debate talk today.
10: Especially the women of America, unless you want to.
1: Yeah. We got our countdown to do. We got the 4th of July coming up. David said, you know, yesterday. How about songs with free or freedom in the title?
3: Oh, yeah. If we waited a few hours, we could have done songs with train wreck in the title.
1: We could have done train songs, that's true.
3: Right.
1: Maybe that's coming next. We'll see.
3: You might, yeah.
1: We'll see. But as we put the countdown together, as we do every time, we consider how big a hit or how iconic is the song. Does it stand the test of time? And then how much do you personally like it? Put it all together. And this is a really solid 5. Like a lot of times, not perfect.
2: No.
1: You know, because you have 3 distinct opinions coming into this. So it might be a little jacked up, but still fun. Yeah. Is that safe to say?
3: Pretty good list.
2: Then number 5. I don't know about number 5.
3: No. Number 5 is a great song.
2: No, it's not.
3: Yeah,
2: anyway.
3: I think it is.
1: Not a test of timer either, to be honest.
3: In my house, it is.
1: Well, yes. Yeah, I'm sure. It made no sense to me either, like that. I don't know. Who's up first today, David?
2: Well, let's talk to Mary in Delaware. Hey, Mary.
11: Hey, guys. Happy Friday.
1: Happy Friday, Mary. Thanks for checking in.
11: Well, it's always good to check in. So, today I thought of a couple good ones, but I'm going to go with Freebird by Lynyrd Skynyrd.
1: She thought of a couple,
3: yep.
1: But Mary knows, okay?
3: Yep.
1: This is probably number 1. I want the walk-off. I want the victory because Mary's a winner.
15: Number 1.

0: live with fear of what others think.
1: Of what you're going to do.
0: Instead of doing what's right. That's great.
1: Lay waste to me here on the radio.
0: We're doing Songs of Free Your Freedom for the 4th of July. And about fighting for freedom. And you're a little afraid of what people might think about being a homer.
1: You might think, yes.
0: Dude.
2: Comrade Robbins now.
0: That deserved more than number three. As far as test of time.
1: Well, I'm glad you guys brought it up to number two. That's good.
0: Wow. Man, how could you do Tom Petty like that?
1: I love Tom Petty, you know that.
0: I know, but it didn't show.
1: I know.
0: You have a weird way of showing your love, Scott. That's all I'm saying.
1: If I had to do all over again, which I don't, I'm like Joe Biden. I had to throw it out there, and it's gone now. Nothing I can do.
0: Songs with Free Your Freedom in the title. 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All right, the number 1-888-485-MVCR, and we'll wrap it up in a few.
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0: What do you have against Kid Rock, Scott?
1: I don't. I like Kid Rock.
0: You ever crank this?
1: It's on one of my playlists.
0: This is one of those songs on the last family road trip, and everybody got to pick a song. I don't know why. I was like, I just want to hear Born Free from Kid Rock right now.

0: to love this country.
1: Burst into tears.
2: Still,
1: no, it's a great song.
2: Damn it.
1: Yep. All right, who's next?
3: We got John in Connecticut. Hey, John.
4: Hey, happy post-debate day, thank God.
1: Thanks, John, you too.
5: No kidding.
4: Yeah. Leave it to Mary for knowing that 48 years ago, also in Atlanta, when Gary Washington bounded off the stage after playing Freebird, Dale Krantz came up to him and congratulated him for playing all the notes and playing them right.
1: Great take, John.
5: Good one. Yep.
4: He gets a participation trophy. So keeping the debate theme, when President Biden pivoted from abortion to immigration, what did Donald J. Trump get? He got a free ride by Edgar Winter.
5: There you
1: yes.
5: go.
6: Number four.
1: Who sang this, Scott? I can't remember.
5: Dan Harmon. You know who played guitar?
1: Yes, I do. Go ahead.
5: Ronnie Montrose.
1: Because every time that song comes on, you know who sings this? The great Dan Harmon.
5: The great Dan Harmon. The late, great Dan Harmon.
1: Yes. Oh, yeah, and by the way, our number five was a Robbins pick.
6: Number five.
1: Michael McDonald. This is the Markley Van Camp and Robbins Show. Biggest story of the day, David?
6: Number five.
5: I love this. Yeah. I'm not going to say anything mean, because after all, it is Pride. I don't know what that means.
1: Holy smokes, man.
5: Actually, I'm reading his biography right now, so I'm listening to a lot of Doobie Brothers stuff.
1: Okay. That was Solo.
5: And Michael McDonald's his biography. Yes, everything. Or autobiography.
1: Do you remember the movie that was from?
5: Oh, shoot.
1: You got 15 seconds. I got $5 if you can name it.
5: Risky something.
1: What?
5: Risky? No. No, I don't know.
1: Time's running out.
5: I'm sorry. I forgot.
1: $10. Running Scared, right?
5: That's it. Running Scared.
1: That's Billy Crystal?
5: Yeah, you're right.
1: All right. We got more debate stuff to get to. The Robbins Trifecta all the way right here.
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0: Here's a look at your forecast. Slight chance of thunderstorms this afternoon. Otherwise, sunshine mixed with clouds at times. High temperatures reach up to 91. Partly cloudy skies again tonight. Slight chance for storms. Lows dip down to about 73. Slight chance of thunderstorms tomorrow. 90. Sunshine mixed with clouds at times. Upper 80s Sunday and Monday with a slight chance for showers Sunday. I'm Staff Meteorologist Paul Trombley. Right now, 89.
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22: Let's take a look at your closing center report. September corn up a quarter at 423, December down three quarters at 441 and a half, March down one and a half at 456 and a quarter. August soybeans up three at 1136 and a quarter, September up a half at 1136, November down one and a half at 1147 and three quarters. September Chicago wheat down a quarter at 599 and three quarters, December down a half at 614, March down a half at 626 and a half. August live cattle down 260 at 239.22, October down 242 at 234.30, August feeder cattle down 352 at 360.62, September down 370 at 358.47, October down 372 at 355.57. July lean hogs are up 50 cents at 93.85. With this look at your closing settlement report, I'm Kaylin Lair on TFN The Farm Net.
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3: The Markley Van Camp and Robbins Show. Jamie Markley, David Van Camp, Scott Robbins. Got the Robbins trifecta coming up in just a few. News update, David Van Camp.
5: Well, this is kind of interesting. That Chevalier lady, Daria Lisa Avila Chevalier in New York, the communist, yeah. And don't call her a communist. Well, some tweets were unearthed by CNN's Andrew Kaczynski.
3: More?
5: Some more. Praising Karl Marx as an essential must-read, complained public libraries didn't have enough books by Lenin and other Marxist leaders, and was upset that a bookstore's banned books display did not include the complete works of, well, J.V. Stalin. She also, showed affection for a lot of communist leaders. One archived tweet from 2020 quoted Assata Shakur. This is a former Black Liberation Army member who, in 1977, was convicted for murdering a New Jersey state trooper. She wound up escaping and fleeing to Cuba. In the quote, Shakur said that she preferred Ho Chi Minh, Kim Il-sung, Che Guevara, or Fidel Castro before studying Marx and Lenin because the two white dudes had made contributions to revolutionary struggle that were too great to be ignored. The latest batch, though, of unearthed tweets comes after previous deleted posts showed her describing the U.S. flag as a napkin. Wipe her hand.
3: Okay.
5: Yeah. Why do you call them anti-American communists? Well, see, because they're anti-American communists.
3: Yeah.
5: Pretty simple.
3: Just accurate.
5: You know, if they played basketball every day, I'd call them basketball players.
3: Yes, you would.
24: She could be going to Congress and probably will be going to Congress.
5: Yes.
3: Yep.
24: Wow.
3: Speaking of the flag, you hear what happened in the town of Newbury, Massachusetts? This is where residents say they were warned that flying flags on their own properties could violate endangered species laws. Plum Island homeowners received a notice from the town of Newbury warning that it had become aware of the use of devices and materials intended to deter protected shorebirds from using local beach and dune systems. Letter listed Mylar streamers, flags, and reflective materials as examples of such devices. And their residents are like, we can't fly flags on our own property? Because of the endangered birds? I think, are you joking?
1: In honor of America's 250th birthday, they should all fly flags. Up yours,
24: do
1: government.
24: Birds, do birds crash into the flags?
3: I don't know.
24: Is that the problem? I've never seen that happen.
3: But in the letter, it said noncompliance may result in state or federal enforcement actions, and thus the town urges residents to comply with applicable state and federal wildlife protection laws.
24: Wow.
3: Okay.
24: Going to mess up a lot of car dealerships who had the big inflatable guy out there in their
3: You got to watch out for that.
24: Parking lot for the big 4th of the July weekend, yeah.
3: Yeah, so yeah, different residents there were speaking with Fox saying, I don't understand it.
24: That's crazy.
3: Now, the town administrator said the town is not in any way attempting to interfere with the property owner's rights to use their property or to restrict their use of their property for ordinary and patriotic purposes.
24: Huh.
3: They're just trying to spread the word about protecting endangered species.
24: Hmm.
3: That's not what it sounded like to a whole lot of the people there. We'll see where that one goes.
24: Wow.
3: Now, it's a different situation where, like in Utah, where they have said, and the governor had said, okay, because of the wildfires and the threat, you can't do fireworks.
1: Yeah. They understand.
24: Well, I can understand that.
3: That you understand.
24: Yeah.
1: But with this one, I think they should have, like, the Plum Island Bird Massacre.
24: Yeah.
3: Oh, you'll have all the bird people going absolutely nuts then, David. They will not have it. Oh, my gosh.
24: You think they fly into the flag and just kind of bounce off of it.
1: Yeah.
3: Like it wouldn't...
24: Like it wouldn't kill them.
3: It's not like going into glass.
24: Oh, no. Right.
1: I mean, I was just at the beach over the weekend, and people were flying kites because it was really windy.
3: Yeah.
1: And, well, birds seem pretty... seem to have the ability to avoid those things in the sky.
3: They're pretty quick.
1: Yeah.
3: Meanwhile, in Los Angeles, world naked bike ride, you know. You've got to have the nude cyclists out there. One guy, not a fan, he got his BB gun out.
24: Uh-oh.
3: Started taking target practice. Ooh. Can't do that. No, that's against the law. That makes the news, you know.
24: Very dangerous.
4: Charges after allegedly shooting two people with a BB gun at a naked bike riding event in downtown L.A.
3: You're laughing, David.
1: I am. I'm not condoning, but I understand.
3: It's like, why do we need this? You know what's shocking is I'm seeing part of the video that's all pixelated? Mostly dudes.
1: Yeah.
24: It usually is.
3: Of course it is.
24: And the guy, I mean, you know, I'm hoping they weren't standing up pedaling when the guy was shooting BBs at them.
3: Well, wouldn't you? You'd be pretty scared.
1: Well.
3: No, you'd be sitting, you'd be protected.
1: A lot of those guys, it's too small of a target.
3: Oh, boy, here we go.
4: Around 11 this morning near the intersection of Temple Street and North Alameda Street, police say a male suspect dressed in all black and riding a scooter fired the BB gun at the nude cyclist. Two victims were treated for lacerations at the scene. The suspect will be charged with assault of a deadly weapon, and more charges are pending.
1: A deadly weapon?
3: BB gun's a deadly weapon?
1: Dang. Boom.
3: I mean, you can put an eye out. We all know that. But deadly?
24: Could hurt if it hit you, I guess.
1: We used to have the pellet gun wars. My cousin.
3: I know.
1: Should have been charged. Assault with a deadly weapon.
3: My brother and I had the game. You got to make it from one tree to the other. It's open fire. How quick are you? Didn't realize that was a deadly weapon.
24: It is.
3: Hmm.
24: Now you know.
3: Well, it is L.A.
24: Yeah.
3: All right. You ready for your big three,
24: yeah,
3: Scotty?
24: Let's go.
3: All right, let's do it.
7: Are you ready? It's the three most important news stories of the day.
8: I hit the trifecta.
7: Well, at least according to Scott Robbins. It's the trifecta on the Markley, Van Camp, and Robbins Show.
3: Every day about this time, Scott Robbins' top three stories, helped by his hero.
12: I'm Casey Kasem.
24: Well, it's good to see you on a Monday. I don't know what you did all weekend, but I don't know. Sounded like a good time.
12: Yeah. I'm ready.
24: Tried calling him. He didn't even pick up.
12: Three.
24: Yep.
3: He's busy.
1: Number three, Trump is hopping mad about the Save America Act.
24: Yeah, Trump is wrapping up the pressure now in the Senate to pass the Save America Act, particularly after the Supreme Court decided to deliver a big blow in the mail-in ballots, right? 47 even calls out Rhino holdouts by name. He's like, I need Murkowski, Collins, Cassidy, McConnell. No more excuses! Done with you! All caps. So there's only one reason to oppose, and that is cheating. All caps, exclamation point. Now, in light of the law, says the Supreme Court today, of course, concerning the Voters' Rights Act, here's the deal, by the way, just in case you were wondering. The Save America Act, which is, here's what it does. All voters must show photo ID identification. Reasonable. All voters must show proof of citizenship. Not unreasonable. No mail-in ballots except for illness, disability, military deployment, or travel. That's it. That's it. End of story.
3: But what if you just got married and your name changed and... It's all the same excuses, isn't
24: it? Over and over again.
3: Yeah.
24: None of that makes any sense. So the pressure is on, man. We'll see how many of these people flip.
3: We'll see. You both have predicted it ain't going to happen.
1: No, it's not going to happen. And right now, Susan Collins is not going to do it.
24: Yeah, I don't think she will either.
1: There's no way. And I understand it from her perspective because she's running in a competitive race against that Nazi nut, Graham Plattner.
24: Yeah.
1: And then if she votes for this, then... Plattner gets to say, she's trying to steal people's votes.
24: What's Mitch's problem?
3: You know, I understand all that. Sometimes I just want to say, just do the right freaking thing.
24: Yeah, that's it, right? Yeah.
3: Don't worry about the consequences. Just do what's right.
24: And by the way, as we've discussed on this show many, many times, there is very little in this country that 80% of us agree with.
3: True.
24: And that's this voting act.
3: Yes.
24: People want this.
3: Well, they, not so much the voting act. They agree with photo ID to vote.
24: Well, it's just part of the voting act. Yes.
3: Yes.
24: Okay.
3: There you go.
0: Now, on with the countdown.
3: The Scott Robbins trifecta, top three of the day, up to number
0: two.
1: Number two, archaeologists discovered freeze-dried potatoes.
24: This is so weird. Archaeologists in Peru just recently uncovered a very unusual find, freeze-dried potatoes that date back centuries before the U.S. was even founded. The potatoes were found. I guess they were buried, and they were preserved. I saw the picture of them. They look like big flat potatoes.
3: Really?
24: Yeah, afterwards, the archaeologists had some tasty hash browns. Fired up the old grill and threw them on there.
3: No, they didn't.
24: No, they didn't.
0: And the countdown continues.
3: Scott Robbins trifecta, top three of the day.
0: And finally,
24: would have been cool if they did.
1: Number one, you can divorce your parents now, apparently.
24: Yeah, Assembly Bill 1967. Is moving right now through the California legislature with barely a ripple of public attention or pushback. The bill, authored by LGBTQ rights activist turned assembly member Rich Zuber, would allow children of any age to initiate state dependency proceedings against their own parents.
3: Any age.
24: Any age.
3: Oh my gosh.
24: The parents will not even know this has happened until the die is already cast. The bill is designed to make it easier for kids to escape parental authority and become wards of the state. It relies on the terms abuse as justification. Word, of course, which anyone's been paying any attention at all, means anything you disagree with, essentially.
3: Well, what the bill is really about is making it easier to become victims of diddlers.
24: Yes.
3: That's what it's really about.
24: Yes. And they say you don't hear anything about this. No ripple effect, no pushback, no gigantic outrage. It's just going through.
3: That's insane.
24: So a 12-year-old kid can become a ward of the state, which, again, that's insane.
3: Yes. Yeah. And what is the provision you just have to say for any reason?
24: Any justification, yeah. But you can use abuse. Abuse is one of the big ones. They'll say, well, my parents abused me. Now, what does that mean? That means that, you know, they disciplined you.
3: They didn't let me on my smartphone 3 hours a day.
24: Exactly.
3: Yeah.
24: That's abuse. I can divorce my parents now.
3: That's...
24: Can hold that over their head.
3: Man, oh, man.
24: Holy smokes, man.
3: Did you ever run away from home, ever?
24: I never did, no.
3: David, no?
1: My brother did, but it's the old story. He made it to the stop sign down the street and then came back.
24: Yeah, my daughter...
3: Well, I at least made it a few blocks. I mean, I was around the town. It was a small town, but, you know...
24: My daughter was about four.
3: Yeah.
24: She decided she was going to leave. So we packed her bags and said, okay. And she walked out the door, went about 3 feet up the sidewalk, and turned around and came back.
3: Yeah. Once I realized it was about eating time.
24: Yeah. Oops.
3: I'm like, what am I going to do now?
24: Time to go.
3: Yep. And that was all she wrote.
0: And there you have it.
3: Yes, the Scott Robbins trifecta, top three of the day. There you go. Oh, man. There's a scam out there. People are losing, like, serious money, $80,000, $100,000. Targeting people that speak a different language. Nimrod's in the news and a news update coming up.
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3: All right, the Markley Van Camp and Robin Show. 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
5: Well, an MS Now reporter spotted Justice Clarence Thomas walking around the U.S. Capitol and wanted to know, hey, what are you meeting? Or who are you meeting here? He's like, I'm not going to tell you. And this is, I love the way he handles the press whenever they try to ambush him.
6: So what are you doing up here?
7: Oh, just walking.
6: No meetings in particular?
7: None that I'm going to tell you about.
6: Tomorrow's going to be a big day at the court, huh? Final day of decisions?
7: Oh, I guess so.
6: You want to give us a sneak peek of some of the decisions?
7: Nope.
6: But you can't tell us why you're up here today, who you're meeting with? Who are you meeting with, sir? Are you up here for any particular reason? No info on who you may have been meeting with? Anyone in House GOP leadership? That's who has offices in there. Any matters you were up here discussing?
5: Gosh. And he's just chuckling the whole way out. Nope, not going to talk to you about anything.
3: Oh, gosh. Good for him.
24: Yeah. Annoying. It's so annoying.
3: Yeah, it's very much annoying.
24: Yeah.
3: No doubt about that. Okay, a couple other things. There are a couple of clips we don't have time for. We'll have to get to them tomorrow. One thing that is funny to watch all this stuff with the Democrats and the Democratic Socialists, there's one guy that's saying, you can't let the party devolve into this. It's your old buddy James Carville, that nut.
24: Yeah.
3: He's
24: I heard you say that, yeah.
3: Very much so.
24: Yeah.
3: Like, you can't do this.
24: He's not having it.
3: No,
5: it's happening, old man. Sorry.
24: Just going to say, yeah, that ship sailed. Your relevant ship.
3: Yeah.
24: Yeah, doesn't matter what you think anymore.
3: So, and as far as Iran goes, we have like a ceasefire again. I know that there were, you know, attacks back and forth over the weekend where the ceasefire was in jeopardy, which is a head-scratcher in and of itself.
5: Yeah, it sort of seems like if you're blowing up boats in the Strait of Hormuz, yeah. The ceasefire's over.
24: Yeah, it's
3: but
24: over.
3: No, it's just in jeopardy, see? And now, the latest ceasefire, stocks are higher. Oil prices went down. So here we go.
24: Man, that gives me whiplash.
3: I know. It just seems to kind of go back and forth, and here we go. All right, we got to get the Nimrods. Roll it out.
12: Are you ready?
13: One, two.
3: No, Nimrods.
12: When the going gets tough.
14: Damn it, this is too hard.
12: The dumb get dumber.
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14: I love the poorly educated.
3: All right. Nimrods in the News. Watch out for this one. It's a health insurance scam. It's stealing $80,000 from people.
24: Wow.
3: This is in Redmond, Washington, where apparently people are calling people that can speak Chinese. That's what the department there has said.
24: Mm-hmm.
3: So what happens, the first scam, you get a phone call from a person claiming to be a representative of UnitedHealthcare. Said there was a problem with the insurance plan and the personal information had been compromised. So then these people are transferred to another person who speaks Chinese. All right. And then the victim is contacted on Zoom by somebody dressed as a police officer, and they said, there's a warrant out for your arrest. The only way to resolve this is to wire the money to China.
24: No, I see. Dang.
3: Yeah. And apparently it's working to the tune of 80 grand.
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18: NBC News Radio. I'm Chris Caraccio. Americans are going to their destinations for the holiday weekend. AAA says more than 72 million Americans will travel during this Independence Day holiday period. AAA also notes that most travelers will hit the road as more than 61 million are projected to drive to their destinations. More than 260 million people are facing extreme heat as some cities are already breaking record high temperatures. Local leaders throughout the eastern two-thirds of the country are warning people to be careful outdoors in what's the first major heat wave of the summer. NOAA says heat-related illnesses kill more Americans annually than any other type of extreme weather. And the Great American State Fair in Washington, D.C. has been postponed today until 5 p.m. due to the heat. According to a Freedom 250 spokesperson, the heat is causing the event to temporarily shut down, but conditions are expected to improve later this afternoon. President Trump is visiting Mount Rushmore today for one of the nation's biggest Independence Day celebrations. He's set to attend and deliver remarks at the America 250 fireworks celebration. South Dakota Governor Larry Roden praised the announcement, saying, "Together we will throw the biggest birthday party ever for our nation and celebrate America's legacy of freedom, liberty, and justice for all." Taylor Swift and Travis Kelce are getting married today. 1,000 guests are expected to attend the event at Madison Square Garden this evening. The ceremony is slated to begin at 5:30 p.m. Eastern.
19: All who come to this happy place, welcome. Disneyland is your land.
18: The happiest place on earth is celebrating a magical milestone. Today, Disneyland welcomed its 1 billionth guest through the gates in Anaheim. A boy from Arizona and his family were surprised at the entrance with being selected as the honorary 1 billionth guest. They took part in a special ceremony on Main Street USA and received a VIP tour guide for the day. The milestone comes just days before Disneyland celebrates its 71st anniversary on July 17th. I'm Chris Caraccio, NBC News Radio.
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1: A woman attacks a man after being told she was a bad mother. I'm Carson Evans. A Moberly woman is facing a felony domestic assault charge after deputies say she struck her partner during an argument. Randolph County deputies responded Tuesday night and identified Sarah Keel as the suspect. Keel admitted she slapped and punched the victim, who showed injuries including a swollen bruise under his left eye, dried blood in his nostril, and redness and swelling on his cheek. The victim said the assault happened after he made a comment accusing Keel of being a bad mother. Deputies noted Keel has a prior third-degree assault charge. A Macon woman is facing DWI and fake ID charges after Moberly police say she was stopped for weaving and fluctuating speeds on North Morley Street early May 30th, according to a probable cause statement. Officers smelled alcohol, and Mackenzie Hessel admitted drinking with friends despite being under 21. She did show all six clues on a field sobriety test that confirms intoxication and later gave a breath sample of 0.090. Police also found an open Busch Light apple in the vehicle and multiple fictitious Missouri driver's licenses in her purse. Hessel admitted drinking five alcoholic beverages before driving. There's a lot of celebrations going on today, and many of them have nothing to do with the 4th of July. Bree Tennis has more.
11: Today is National Chocolate Wafer Day, Eat Your Beans Day, Fried Clam Day, and Air Conditioning Appreciation Day. But it's also National Independent Beer Run Day. Now you're listening. The day is set out to get people to buy local brews from their areas for the 4th. So celebrate America's independence the way our forefathers did while signing the Declaration of Independence with local beer. And designate a driver. I'm Bree Tennis.
1: 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Missouri is celebrating America's 250th birthday with a week-long patriotic display at the state capitol. Governor Mike Kehoe says the Capitol Dome in Jefferson City will continue glowing red, white, and blue through Independence Day, part of a statewide push to mark the nation's semi-quincentennial. Kehoe says the 4th of July is a reminder of what brings us together as Americans, encouraging residents to celebrate, whether they're attending parades, gathering with family, or watching fireworks. The Capitol Dome is illuminated in special colors throughout the year, but this week's display honors the country's 250th anniversary and Missouri's role in the national celebration. For news at CentralMoInfo.com, I'm Carson Evans.
21: Let's take a look at your closings at our report. September corn up a quarter at 423. December down three quarters at 441 and a half. March down one and a half at 456 and a quarter. August soybeans up three at 1136 and a quarter. September up a half at 1136. November down one and a half at 1147 and three quarters. September Chicago wheat down a quarter at 599 and three quarters. December down a half at 614. March down a half at 626 and a half. August live cattle down 260 at 239.22. October down 242 at 234.30. August feeder cattle down 352 at 360.62. September down 370 at 358.47. October down 372 at 355.57. July lean hogs are up 50 cents at 93.85. With a secure closing settlement report, I'm Kaylin Lair on TFN The Farm Net.

0: This is Lee Habib, and this is Our American Stories, the show where America is the star and the American people, coming to you from the city where the West begins, Fort Worth, Texas. Up next, the story about the greatest play in baseball history. And I know what you're thinking, that perfect game pitched way back when in Yankee Stadium, or maybe that great catch by Willie Mays, or the Hank Aaron home run that broke the Major League Baseball home run record. That's none of those. Here to tell the story of the greatest play ever made in a baseball stadium is Blake Stilwell, our regular contributor. Take it away, Blake.
1: On April 25th, 1976, amid the national pride of America's bicentennial year, one of Major League Baseball's most unforgettable moments unfolded at Dodger Stadium. Not in the form of a dramatic home run or a game-winning pitch, but through an act of patriotism. Rick Monday's name may not ring a bell for younger MLB fans, but it's a guarantee your elders know who he is.
2: That ball is out of here, and a home run for Rick Monday, and the Dodger bench clears to congratulate Rick Monday.
1: Besides being the top prospect for the 1965 Major League Baseball draft, and playing for the Athletics, Cubs, and Dodgers over 19 seasons, and winning a World Series with Los Angeles, Monday is actually best known for defending the American flag in the middle of a baseball game. On that fateful day, the Cubs were facing off against the Dodgers in a closely contested matchup. At the bottom of the fourth inning, two strangely dressed hippies made their way out on the baseball field and crouched down in left center of the outfield. There, they began dousing an American flag in kerosene, preparing to set Old Glory ablaze. It was supposed to be an act of protest, filmed on live TV right there in front of Dodger Stadium, the United States, and the world. But after the batter in play hit a pop fly, Monday noticed the commotion. As a former U.S. Marine Corps Reserve member and a man with deep respect for the flag and the country it represents, Monday did not hesitate. He sprinted toward the men and snatched the flag from the ground just in time. The crowd erupted in applause and cheers as he secured the flag and continued running with it toward the dugout.
3: Well, they better lose him in a hurry. And Monday, when he realized what he was going to do, raced over and took the flag away from him.
1: The act was met with an overwhelming emotional response from fans. After the inning ended, the stadium spontaneously broke into a rendition of God Bless America. Then, as Monday stepped up to bat in the top of the fifth inning, the Dodger Stadium scoreboard lit up with a message of gratitude and admiration. Rick Monday, you made a great play. If you're going to burn the flag, don't do it around me, he said. I've been to too many veterans' hospitals and seen too many broken bodies of guys who tried to protect it.
4: It's the way I was brought up, to respect it, and those that really carried the rights and freedoms that all of us have, if we exercise those. And it was reinforced by 6 years serving in the Marine Reserves while I was playing Major League Baseball.
1: Monday received the flag as a gift after it was no longer evidence in a criminal case.
4: But the irony of it is, taking the flag away from those two guys that Sunday afternoon at Dodger Stadium, my wife and I have that flag, and we take it around the country and raise money, help raise money for military charities. And that's important because we are where we are, and it needs to be improved, and we're the ones that can improve it. But a lot of people represented the rights and freedoms that that flag represents, and some paid the ultimate price that affected a lot of families.
1: In 2016, on the 40th anniversary of the event, Monday said, "The very symbol that represents the rights and freedoms for all of us in this country is the flag. The very flag that two guys were trying to desecrate on this field 40 years ago has helped raise money for military charities. It continues to live." Long after I'm gone, this is something my family will continue to do. We've had a great response all around this country. Rick Monday's actions that day continue to be celebrated, not only as a proud moment in sports history, but as a rare instance when athletic instinct aligned perfectly with personal conviction and national values. In a year devoted to commemorating America's founding, a simple, decisive act by a ball player reminded the country that patriotism can show itself in unexpected places, even in the middle of a baseball game.
0: And a terrific job on the production, editing, and storytelling by our own Monty Montgomery and Reagan Habib. And a special thanks to Blake Stillwell, who writes for We Are the Mighty and was a former Air Force combat videographer and journalist. And what a story he told. That was the 200th anniversary, and if something like that happened today on a baseball field, we can only hope that a ball player would do the same thing. There are times and places for protests, burning the American flag in front of a guy who served 6 years in the Marine Corps. Well, that just wasn't going to fly. And by the way, Monday did more than that. He then took that flag and, well, went around the country raising money for veterans because so many people remembered that great play. And again, we started off with a teaser, the greatest play in baseball history. And folks, there's no other play like it. Go to YouTube and watch it. The speed with which Monday made that move, within seconds, that flag would have been ablaze. The story of the day Rick Monday saved the flag from being burned by a couple of hippies at Dodger Stadium, here on Our American Stories.

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0: And we continue with Our American Stories. Up next, the story of how this country came to be and how, despite the odds, we managed to be the largest military force on earth to gain our independence. Here's our own Monty Montgomery with a story.
1: On July 4th, 1776, representatives from our 13 original colonies came together and agreed to an act of treason, the Declaration of Independence. Here's Hillsdale College President Dr. Arne with the story of what happened next.
2: The stakes were life and death. There was a warrant issued for their arrest to the British general commanding the troops in North America. In other words, not an order to a policeman who would put them in jail and then take them before a judge, a soldier who would detain them and ship them to England or hang them on the spot where they were arrested. So that's, you know, the last sentence of the Declaration of Independence says, "In support of this declaration, we mutually pledge to each other our lives, our fortunes, and our sacred honor." And many of them lost those lives or their fortunes, none of them their honor. So the huge stakes. You know, it's hard for us to look back on the past and understand that they're living just the way we are without knowledge of the future. And if you can grasp that fact about the people in Philadelphia, those men in that little room, where both, by the way, the same room, the Declaration of Independence and the Constitution were drafted and ratified, they just passed it and put their names on the Declaration of Independence in that room. And, you know, we know what the king thought. The king thought, this is a crazy claim. I'm the king. There's always been a king. There has to be a king. And you have to obey the king, and the king, by the way, has to be good to you. And so this is crazy. So they're introducing a thing that nobody believes. And then add to it, they're introducing it in controversy, ultimately treason, against the strongest living force, the British Empire, and its navy especially, but also its army. Recently, twice beaten France in major wars, right? And so what possible chance could they have? You know, because they, when they wrote the Declaration of Independence, they didn't really have anything that you could call an army. And George Washington had been appointed head of it because he had the most experience of anybody in war, of anybody in the revolutionary side. But he had never
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2: in his life. And the British were practiced at all that stuff and had hundreds of staff guys who knew all about how to do that. And so in the beginning, the war was ridiculous because we couldn't get our army around anywhere. And the British would always just encircle us, right? It was just funny how bad it was. We didn't have opinion polls back then, but the guesses tend to congregate around 30% strongly for the revolution, and a majority of the rest against or leaning against, and a bunch of people trying to make up their minds. So it wasn't propitious. And if you just think about it, this is a people, by the way, you have to remember this. For 150 years, English settlers especially had been on the North American continent, and they had developed the richest, deepest practices and institutions of self-government in human history. And they did that on their own, and the British had influence on it through the appointment of a governor general in each of the colonies. But that was it, right? And they raised their own taxes, and they paid their own bills. And so they had all that, and they're used to deciding things for themselves. Now, on the other hand, this is like a huge decision, and nobody knows where it's going to go. And we're used to these British, and are they really so bad? And so, of course, it's plausible to me, although we don't really know, that most people were very reluctant about this. And so the implausibility of it also demonstrates something, and that is, they really believe this, and they were prepared to die for it. And that's the only reason it worked. The Declaration of Independence is ratified. And then, of course, everything goes wrong for months. They did take Boston because Henry Knox went and got the cannon from Fort Ticonderoga, which Ethan Allen had liberated. dragged them across winter roads, got them up on a hill, and they now could shoot down on the British ships, and the British ships had to leave. But after that, everything was disaster. They went up to New York,

0: of Long Island.
1: The British just simply completely outmaneuvered Washington. I mean, it was embarrassing. And he had to run his army down New Jersey, escaping with their lives.
0: He's lost most of his army to desertion. But what Washington had an ability to do is Washington had an, he was, and I speak of him, he had a true genius. He wasn't a genius like, let's say, founding fathers Thomas Jefferson and Hamilton. He was not a jittery, brilliant person, eloquent and a mind that could go anywhere. He had the ability to dial out the static of life. And believe me, as Washington retreated across New Jersey to the other side of the Delaware River, there was a lot of static out there, a lot of naysayers. You know, he had the ability to just say, okay, what is the most important thing for me to do now? And so there in the Delaware, he realized we've got to have some kind of comeback strategy here. If we're going to do it, we have to shock them. It's the only way we can turn this around.
1: In our first year, we're going to have only defeat. So on Christmas night, he crosses the Delaware and attacks Trenton. And he hoped to wake them up. He had a main man in his army who organized all the boats to get everybody over. And of course, they were 3 hours late. So now it's 10 o'clock. Their hope of surprise, they think, is gone. And now Washington says, we're going to go on anyway, because if we don't win here, we're going to be dead by nightfall. Well, they get there, and the Hessian soldiers, and they were from a German state called Hesse, they'd had a very nice Christmas night. And they were drunk in bed when the Americans got there. And they took the place, and hardly a casualty on the American side. And then something bad happened. The report comes that Cornwallis is coming down in relief. He's got to stop
2: the
1: Cornwallis.
2: Best of local and national
1: and when he gets
2: radio
1: there,
2: Quicks,
1: the American troops are in flight.
2: Moberly,
1: they're running. Washington didn't say it. He just rode his horse directly through the troops toward the enemy. When Washington got close to the British, he didn't have any way to know if anybody was with him. But they had all turned around and fallen in line alongside Washington. And he pulls his sword out. His horse is just walking steadily. And there's a great volley. And Washington is shrouded in smoke. And then the smoke cleared and there was a great cheer. Because he was just still on his horse in the same posture, still going. And the British, they basically just turned around and ran from him.
3: And what a story you're hearing. And imagine being there, not knowing what was going to happen next, because no one did. As Dr. Arne routinely points out to his students, the men then didn't know what was going to happen. And they did risk everything. Everything, fame, fortune, and their lives, but not their honor, as Dr. Larry Arne points out. When we come back, more of this remarkable story, how America won its independence, and the stakes involved, here on Our American Stories.

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2: 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She writes, I got injured about 5 years ago. I was let go when, because of the injury, I couldn't keep up with my schedule. I've tried to find other work, but I'm 68 now. No one wants to hire someone that old. This week is tough, though, because I had to get my tooth fixed. So I only have $10 in my checking account. But it will be okay. I at least have food because of this pantry. 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
6: Let's take a look at your closing center report. September corn up a quarter at 423, December down 3/4 at 441 and a half, March down 1.5 at 456 and a quarter. August soybeans up 3 at 1136 and a quarter, September up a half at 1136, November down 1.5 at 1147 and 3/4. September Chicago wheat down a quarter at 599 and 3/4, December down a half at 614, March down a half at 626 and a half. August live cattle down 260 at 239.22, October down 242 at 234.30, August feeder cattle down 352 at 360.62, September down 370 at 358.47, October down 372 at 355.57. July lean hogs are up 50 cents at 93.85. With a look at your closing settlement report, I'm Kaylin Lair on TFN The Farm Net.
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7: And we continue with Our American Stories, and for my money, one of the greatest stories ever told, not just a military story, but what happened on July 4th and after, one of the greatest stories in world history. Let's continue with two world-class historians, Nathaniel Philbrick and president of Hillsdale College, Dr. Larry Arne.
8: It's one of the most amazing comebacks in military history. But what I began to realize with Washington, his genius was also, and primarily so, political. He had to deal with Congress.
9: So most of Washington's career in the Revolutionary War was a tremendous mess. The Congress wasn't paying them. And it wasn't paying them because it didn't have any money. And it didn't have any money because the states wouldn't give it any money, although they would promise to.
8: And the great danger when it came to revolutions and republics, that all of them would end with a military coup. The civil government in the wake of a revolution is inefficient, frustrating. The military, whether it's Caesar, whether it's Cromwell in England, or in the future Napoleon, someone takes control and the dream ends. And this is what Continental Congress was fearful of. So they kept Washington on a very tight leash. And the more successful Washington got, the more untrustworthy congressmen became. And then following year would come the Battle of Saratoga, in which largely through the heroics of Benedict Arnold, America would score a great victory with Horatio Gates as the commanding officer. Meanwhile, Washington lost a series of battles, the Battle of Brandywine and Germantown, allowing the British to move into Philadelphia. This got the politicians to wondering whether Washington was the right person. His army is dug into Valley Forge that terrible winter, and there is an attempt to replace Washington with Horatio Gates.
9: And he suffered with the troops, and he kept it together, and he kept his army in being.
8: You know, he was one of these people. He was not necessarily the greatest military strategist in the world, but he was terrific at working with people, at seeing the big side of things.
9: And when people see things like that, it's printed in them. It makes them better because they aspire to such things.
8: And his integrity was never doubted. He succeeds in getting through that terrible winter at Valley Forge, and from then on, particularly with a stellar performance, the Battle of Monmouth, he's in. He is the unquestioned face of not only the Continental Army, but he's becoming the face of America.
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8: He ultimately decides that while Washington's destiny to hold the country together, it's his destiny to try to tear that country apart. And he unsuccessfully attempts to surrender West Point, where there are 3,000 soldiers and all sorts of armaments and ammunition. That is foiled, but America is at an absolute low point. Recruitment levels in the states were miserable. There just was nothing going on, but there was good news. In 1778, after that great victory at Saratoga, France had decided to enter the revolution on our side. Cornwallis is dug into a town at the end of the point formed by the James and York Rivers, Yorktown, and the trap closes around Lord Cornwallis. Lord Cornwallis is forced to surrender, thus delivering the victory that Washington had foreseen.
10: And Washington could have been made a king after this great victory. Some people wanted him to be, thus ending our experiment and proving the suspicions of some members in Congress right. But that's not what happened. So what did?
8: Washington has determined that he will surrender his military commission to Congress. When George III hears that this is Washington's intention, he says that if Washington does that, he will be the greatest man in the world. And that's what Washington did. He does that. He was so overwhelmed with emotion that he had to hold his shaking right hand with his left while he delivered his speech.
10: Here's Dr. Arne delivering that speech.
9: Happy in the confirmation of our independence and sovereignty, and pleased with the opportunity afforded the United States of becoming a respectable nation, I resign with satisfaction the appointment I accepted with diffidence, a diffidence in my abilities to accomplish so arduous a task, which, however, was superseded by a confidence in the rectitude of our cause, the support of the supreme power of the Union, and the patronage of heaven. It is an indispensable duty to close this last act of my official life by commending the interest of our dearest country to the protection of Almighty God. Having finished the work assigned to me, I retire from the great theater of action, and bidding an affectionate farewell to this august body, under whose orders I have so long acted, I here offer my commission and take my leave of all the employments of public life. What a way to end, you know, which has got to be one of the most consequential wars in all of human history. It established the United States of America, and he was the man who commanded it. And everyone knew it was his strategy that had won. And everyone knew that it was his determination and moral force that had kept an army in being, able to fight through many defeats and through impoverishment and lack of supply. And so he was the greatest man in the world.
11: So this 4th of July, remember the courage and sacrifice of our founding fathers to see through to victory a seemingly unwinnable and at times unpopular war. It's a uniquely American courage that they displayed, and it's something to be proud of. Here's Gerald R. Ford reflecting on that for America's Bicentennial.
12: On Washington's birthday in 1861, a fortnight after six states had formed a confederacy of their own, Abraham Lincoln came here to Independence Hall, knowing that in 10

0: better or for worse, because the United States today remains the most successful realization of humanity's universal hope. The world may or may not follow, but we leave because our whole history says we must. Liberty is for all men and women as a matter of equal and unalienable right. The establishment of justice and peace abroad will in large measure depend upon the peace and justice we create here in our own country, for we still show the way.
1: And a terrific job on the production and storytelling by Monty Montgomery himself, a Hillsdale grad. A special thanks to Nathaniel Philbrick, a world-class historian, and Dr. Larry Arn, not only a world-class historian, but a terrific teacher and leader of his own. Hillsdale College proudly supports this program, and we proudly have him as a partner. The story of the greatest man, the greatest movement, and the greatest document ever conceived here on Our American Stories.
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1: We return to Our American Stories, and now, Vince Benedetto of Bold Gold Media Group, and also an Air Force Academy graduate, tells the story of Calvin Coolidge's speech given on our nation's 150th anniversary. It's a beauty, and here to help tell the story is Coolidge interpreter and impressionist Tracy Messer. Let's get into the story.
19: Today, in America, there are many who seem to be ready to cast aside the foundations and founding document of the nation, or certainly diminish its importance. This desire often seems to be rooted in the claim that the men behind the creation of the nation had personal flaws so great that the product of their work must be condemned as unredeemable. Therefore, progress can only be made if and when we unmoor from our founding ideals. As we close in on the 250th birthday of America in 2026, it's worth revisiting President Calvin Coolidge's defense of the Declaration of Independence and the men who wrote it on America's 150th birthday. Coolidge, who was our 30th president, speaking in Philadelphia on the 5th of July, 1926, stated,
20: "We live in an age of science and of abundant accumulation of material things. These did not create our declaration.
21: A declaration created them. Things of the spirit come first. Unless we cling to that,
22: the best in
21: all
22: local
21: our
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22: Quix, KWIX
21: though it
22: Mulberry,
21: may appear,
22: return
21: to a barren scepter in our grasp."
19: Coolidge understood our founders, being mortal men, were by nature imperfect. However, the Declaration's stated principles were the closest thing to a perfect statement on human freedom that was and could ever be written. Coolidge believed, as with all grand plans and promises, the mission statement comes first. How could we live up to great principles without defining first what they indeed are? Until the idea is developed and the plan made, there can be no action. July 4th, 1776, is the day our founding fathers pledged their lives in writing to the mission statement of America. They wrote it down for all to see. Our founders, with no prior precedent in history, boldly proclaimed a new nation formed on self-evident truths that until that time no nation had ever dared declare. Coolidge continued,
21: "It was not because it was proposed to establish a new nation, but because it was proposed to establish a nation on new principles that July 4th, 1776 has come to be regarded as one of the greatest days in history."
19: Coolidge Coolidge, a lover and student of history, also understood that while the Enlightenment era and its supporting philosophies influenced our founding fathers, there were things uniquely revolutionary in our beginnings, things not found in any other charters of freedom that had come before.
21: We could search these charters in vain for an assertion of the doctrine of equality. The principle had not before appeared as an official political declaration of any nation. It was profoundly revolutionary. These great truths were in the air that our people breathed. Whatever else may be said of it, the Declaration of Independence was profoundly American.
19: It's important to keep in mind that at the time of Coolidge's remarks, it had only been 61 years since the Civil War had ended. Many of those who remembered President Lincoln's defense of the Declaration were alive when Coolidge delivered his prescient defense of it. Much as Lincoln had warned about the dire consequences of abandoning the principles of the Declaration, Coolidge, too, sounds the alarm.
21: It is a declaration not of material, but of spiritual conceptions. Equality, liberty, popular sovereignty, rights of man. Bless the faith of the American people. These religious convictions is to endure. Principles of our declaration will perish. We cannot continue to enjoy the result if we neglect and abandon the cause. We are too prone to overlook another conclusion. Governments do not make ideals, but ideals make governments. Of course, governments can help to sustain ideals, but their source is in the people. The people have to bear their own responsibilities. There is no method by which that burden can be shifted to the government. It is not the enactment, but the observance of laws that creates the character of a nation.
19: With these words, Coolidge echoed the sentiments of Benjamin Franklin, who had warned, "Only a virtuous people are capable of freedom. As nations become corrupt and vicious, they have more need for masters." As Coolidge continued, he also expresses his concerns about the tendencies of people to assume that their current time is the wisest time. His reasoning? The Declaration was a statement of fundamental truths.
21: About the Declaration, there is a finality that is exceedingly restful. It is often asserted that the world has made a great deal of progress since 1776, that we have had new thoughts, new experiences, which have given us a great advance over the people of that day, and that we may therefore very well discuss their conclusions for something more modern. But that reasoning cannot be applied to this great charter. If all men are created equal, that is final. If they are endowed with inalienable rights, that is final. If governments derive their just powers from the consent of the governed, that is final. No advance, no progress can be made beyond these propositions. If anyone wishes to deny their truth or their soundness, the only direction in which he can proceed historically is not forward, but backward, towards the time when there was no equality, no rights of the individual, no rule of the people. Those who wish to proceed in that direction cannot lay claim to progress. They are reactionary. Their ideas are not more modern, but more ancient than those of the Revolutionary Fathers.
19: With these words, Coolidge makes clear, if America is to endure, the importance of July 4th must endure. Independence Day is not foremost about the men who declared our independence, but about the ideals and principles they had the courage to declare. July 4th, 1776, is the moment when imperfect men had the courage to declare perfect ideals. Such an astounding occurrence had not happened before or since. 74 years to the day before President Coolidge's remarks, Frederick Douglass, on July 5th, 1852, proclaimed, "I have said that the Declaration of Independence is the ring bolt to the chain of your nation's destiny. So indeed I regard it. The principles contained in that instrument are saving principles. Stand by those principles. Be true to them on all occasions, in all places, against all foes, and at whatever cost." As with our founders, Douglass and Lincoln, President Coolidge well understood that the United States could only make progress by keeping faith with our Declaration. The mission statement comes first. It remains the responsibility of all Americans who wish to see our nation united and making continued progress on our 250th birthday to remain true to our ring bolt and remember that great truths are final, not flexible.
1: And a terrific job on the production, editing, and storytelling by our own Monty Montgomery. And a special thanks to Tracy Messer for performing the Coolidge speech. And also a special thanks to Vince Benedetto for penning this piece for Newsweek. I did it with him. We co-wrote it. And Vince is an Air Force Academy graduate, runs the Bold Gold Media Group, housed in central Pennsylvania. And he's my favorite kind of an historian, a citizen historian. The story of Calvin Coolidge's 4th of July speech here on Our American Stories.
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4: NBC News Radio. I'm Chris Caraggio. Extreme heat is being felt by more than 260 million people as some cities are already shattering record high temperatures. Local leaders throughout the eastern two-thirds of the country are advising people to be very cautious outdoors in what is the first major heat wave of the summer. The life-threatening heat dome is intensifying as millions are expected to attend outdoor events over the 4th of July holiday, which is now in full swing. AAA says more than 72 million Americans will travel during the Independence Day holiday period this year. The holiday travel sets another record, but it's only a 0.5% increase from last year as rising inflationary pressures take a toll. Reports say at least one person is dead and two others are injured after a shooting at a Michigan mall. There is a large police presence at Fairlane Town Center Mall in Dearborn. It's believed the shooting erupted during an altercation involving several individuals. The mall remains on lockdown. No one's ever had me, not like
5: you. Taylor Swift and Travis Kelce are getting married today. The couple had the rehearsal dinner last night at Madison Square Garden. Tonight, a slated 1,000 guests are expected to attend the ceremony, which is slated to begin at 5:30 p.m. Eastern. A rare copy of the Declaration of Independence has been unearthed in a British archive. A volunteer at the National Archives in London says he was cataloging 18th century letters from the British Navy last month when he came across a previously unknown copy of the U.S. Declaration printed in 1976 in New Hampshire. Only a handful of copies are thought to have survived. And Wimbledon continued today at the All England Club in London. Among the winners on the men's side, Jannik Sinner and Novak Djokovic. On the women's side, Coco Gauff and Aryna Sabalenka. I'm Chris Caraggio, NBC News Radio.
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7: A Macon man is facing felony charges after police say he choked his son during an argument. Officers say the boy called his mother for help Tuesday night, telling her Jimmy Dale Williams grabbed him by the neck when he wouldn't respond. The child said he could hardly breathe, and his mother told police he was terrified when she picked him up. Officers say Williams appeared intoxicated when they arrived. He's charged with domestic assault, child abuse or neglect, and first degree endangering the welfare of a child. Two people are dead following an apparent murder-suicide in Springfield. Police say 60-year-old Russell Etkin shot and killed 59-year-old Jacqueline Etkin before taking his own life at a parking garage at Mercy Hospital yesterday morning. The incident is under investigation. President Donald Trump approved Missouri's request for federal disaster relief for storms that hit the state between April 23rd and 28th. FEMA says Governor Mike Kehoe's $27.6 million request is now authorized, with most of the funding set to reimburse local, county, and state governments for response and recovery costs. FEMA's public assistance program will support communities in Carroll, Sheraton, Howard, Randolph, and Saline counties. The state's request for FEMA individual assistance in Clay, Gentry, Randolph, and Saline counties remains under review, along with a hazard mitigation grant request. You're listening to news at centralmoinfo.com. The U.S. Drug Enforcement Agency plans to issue a temporary ban on products containing certain synthetic versions of kratom, citing opioid-like effects and rising safety concerns. Tammy Trujillo reports.
8: Kratom is a tropical tree that's native to Southeast Asia. The agency looks to classify a psychoactive compound called 7-O, as well as three related substances, as Schedule 1. This means they have no accepted medical use and a high potential for abuse, the same category as heroin and LSD. The DEA says 7-O presents severe risks to public health, including tolerance, dependence, and addiction. I'm Tammy Trujillo.
7: Missouri's Attorney General Catherine Hanaway is pursuing multiple cases against companies accused of selling dangerous kratom derivatives, including 7-OH, and expanding a statewide investigation into illegal kratom products. Celebrate St. Louis is getting ready for its biggest party yet in honor of America's 250th birthday. The festivities at Gateway Arch National Park begin tonight with a concert headlined by rapper Ludacris and EDM artist Zedd. Saturday features the 142nd edition of America's Birthday Parade, and both nights will be capped off with a drone show and fireworks. For news at CentralMoInfo.com, I'm Elena Doctorian.
9: Let's take a look at your closing center report. September corn up a quarter at 423, December down 3/4 at 441.5, March down 1.5 at 456.25. August soybeans up 3 at 1136.25, September up 0.5 at 1136, November down 1.5 at 1147.75. September Chicago wheat down 0.25 at 599.75, December down 0.5 at 614, March down 0.5 at 626.5. August live cattle down 260 at 239.22, October down 242 at 234.30, August feeder cattle down 352 at 360.62, September down 370 at 358.47, October down 372 at 355.57. July lean hogs are up 50 cents at 93.85. With this look at your closing center report, I'm Kaylin Lair on TFN The Farm Net.

0: This is Lee Habib, and this is Our American Stories, the show where America is the star and the American people, coming to you from where the West begins in Fort Worth, Texas. Up next, the story of how a bird Benjamin Franklin once said was of bad moral character ended up as our national symbol. Here to tell the story of the bald eagle is Jack E. Davis, a Pulitzer Prize-winning author of The Bald Eagle, The Improbable Journey of America's Bird. You'll also be hearing from our Hillsdale intern, Nate Gallagher. Let's get into the story.
1: So the bald eagle is truly an all-American bird when you think about it. A bird that is charismatic in its behavior and its appearance. And so it was always a stunning sight when a bald eagle crossed the sky. So in 1776, within a few hours after Congress approved the Declaration of Independence, Congress organized a committee to devise or to create, design a great seal of the United States. The three members of the committee were Benjamin Franklin, Thomas Jefferson, and John Adams. Stellar cast, right? Really the principal architects of American independence. So you think, be no brainer for them to come up with a seal that would be acceptable. They failed miserably.
2: The design proposed by these three American all-stars featured ladies Liberty and Justice flanking an all-seeing eye of God. Surrounding them in a ring were the initials of each state inside a small shield. Enclosed by Liberty, Justice, and the Eye of God was a shield with insignia from each of the six nations that, according to the artist of the seal, Pierre-Eugène de Simitière, had peopled the colonies. Including insignia from other countries on your own national seal was a strange choice, and likely one of the many reasons Congress disapproved of the design.
1: The Congress immediately rejected their design, and another committee was formed. It failed. A third committee was formed. It failed. And finally, Charles Thompson, who was the Secretary of Congress, said, you know, we're about to go sign a peace treaty. We need a great seal to stamp on it. So he came up with the design. He could look outside his windows in Philadelphia, where Congress held its sessions in those days, and see bald eagles. They were quite common around Philadelphia, along the Delaware River, and they were practically an everyday sight. And he's the one who, we don't know why exactly, he didn't leave a record why he chose the bald eagle, but he's the one who came up with the idea to put the bald eagle on the Great Seal of the United States, and Congress loved it. The bald eagle has this distinctive look. It's easy to capture its image, and as a bird that, as a species that's endemic to North America, and an image that really has the sense of power and strength behind it, it made sense that Americans would like it. But also, the bald eagle in its life itself represents freedom and liberty and independence. Those were qualities that Americans associated not just with their country, but with themselves. And so you have this free, independent bird of courage and strength. It was just ideal. Even though Americans loved the bald eagle image early on, they loathed the species itself, the living bird behind it. They treated the bald eagle as a predator, but they were accused. There was this myth that they were a jeopardy to American husbandry, to farmers and to livestock farmers, and to people who raise chickens in their backyards. And so it was regarded as a civic duty to shoot and kill a bald eagle. And thousands of them were shot and killed throughout the 19th century. So by the late 19th century, bald eagles had all but disappeared from the eastern seaboard states. And then in 1945, DDT went on the open market. It was available to anybody to buy.
3: It begins with the war-borne development of DDT. This diabolical weapon of modern science saved millions of humans, but killed billions of insects. Man, with this newly discovered force, has at long last gained the upper hand in our age-old struggle.
1: We ended up blanketing the lower 48 states. to beat the bugs, if you will. We've beaten the Japanese, we've beaten the Germans, now it's time to beat the bugs. And so by the 1950s, bird populations, songbird populations, raptor populations were noticeably declining. And the bald eagle population reached its nadir in 1963. A census was conducted that year of the bald eagle population across the lower 48 states, and there were fewer than 500 nesting pairs. Now, let's put that in perspective. When Congress adopted the Great Seal of the United States in 1782, the estimated bald eagle population in North America was 500,000. We redeemed ourselves later in the century by calling for its protection. And in 1972, the Environmental Protection Agency banned the sale of DDT, but also Congress in that same year passed one of the most important conservation acts in U.S. history, and that was the Clean Water Act. Through the 1980s, 90s, and on into the 21st century, we brought all these bays and bayous and sounds and lakes and rivers that were on the verge of ecological collapse around the country back to teeming life. And today, the bald eagle population in North America is estimated to be 500,000, the same as it was in 1782.
0: And a terrific job on the production, editing, and storytelling by our own Nate Gallagher. And also a special thanks to Jack E. Davis. He's a Pulitzer Prize winning author and the author of The Bald Eagle, The Improbable Journey of America's Bird. And my goodness, Jefferson, Adams, and Franklin couldn't get the deal done three times. They were rejected by Congress with the seal of the United States, and it took Charles Thompson, the Secretary of Commerce, to get it done. But my goodness, we learned something special about this bird, both loved as a symbol, but hated as a predator, thanks to the EPA, the Clean Water Act, and our own laws to protect this bird. We now have as many as when we had at our nation's founding. The story of America's symbol, the bald eagle, here on Our American Stories.
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4: And we return to Our American Stories. Up next, a story on one of the most important series of letters regarding our nation's great principle of religious tolerance. Here to tell the story is our regular contributor and the founder and chairman of Bold Gold Media Group, Vince Benedetto. Let's get into the story.
12: In August 1790, America was a new nation with a new constitution and a new government. And the country had a war hero for its president, a man the country knew and loved. A one-page thank you letter, written by George Washington on August 18th of that year, would set the course of religious liberty and tolerance in America and pave the path for the passage of the First Amendment and the Bill of Rights. The story of how that letter, Washington's letter to the Hebrew congregation in Rhode Island, came to be, reflects not just his character and ideals, but also his new nation's. America's first president understood the importance of visiting the people of the new constitutional republic he was leading, as well as the power of the first three words of the newly ratified Constitution. We, the people. He spent a good deal of time making ceremonial tours of the nation, visiting the people of the states he had been chosen to serve. The first nine states, the number required for the Constitution's ratification, had been reached by June of 1788, and the Constitution became effective in March 1789. On April 30th, 1789, Washington took his oath of office at Federal Hall in New York City. Washington was the wonder of his era. He built an army from nothing, defeated the world's greatest empire, willingly walked away from power, presided over an unprecedented constitutional convention, and was unanimously elected by the Electoral College to be the new republic's first president. Rhode Island was the last of the holdout states, ratifying the Constitution in May 1790. Washington understood the gravity of the moment, visiting the Ocean State not only to acknowledge the state's ratification of the Constitution, but also to promote the passage of the Bill of Rights. When Washington arrived in Newport, he was greeted with an outpouring of affection. Among those welcoming him was Moses Satius.
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12: The congregation likely numbered in the hundreds at the time, and the number of Jewish people in the new nation was no more than 2,000 in a country of nearly 4 million. Calling Jewish Americans a minority would be an understatement. Satius also understood the gravity of the president's visit and took it upon himself to write a letter to Washington on behalf of his congregation.
14: Permit the children of the stock of Abraham to approach you with the most cordial affection and esteem for your person and merits, and to join with our fellow citizens in welcoming you to Newport.
12: He continued with an analogy comparing the Revolutionary War with the struggles of the ancient tribes of Israel and likened Washington to King David. Satius then began his short but powerful appeal on behalf of his congregation and all American Jews, referencing the history of Jewish persecution around the world and throughout history.
14: The deprived, as we heretofore have been, of the invaluable rights of free citizens, we now, with a deep sense of gratitude to the Almighty Disposer of all events, behold a government erected by the majesty of the people. A government which to bigotry gives no sanction, to persecution no assistance, but generously affording to all liberty of conscience and immunities of citizenship, deeming everyone of whatever nation, tongue, or language, equal parts of the great governmental machine.
12: Satius closed his letter with a prayer for the new president.
14: For all these blessings of civil and religious liberty, which we enjoy under an equal, benign administration, we desire to send up our thanks to the Ancient of Days, the great preserver of men, beseeching him that the angel who conducted our forefathers through the wilderness into the promised land may graciously conduct you through all the difficulties and dangers of this mortal life. And when, like Joshua, full of days and full of honor, you are gathered to your fathers, may you be admitted into the heavenly paradise to partake of the water of life and the tree of immortality.
12: Washington was moved by these sentiments. On the same day, he responded to the expressions of gratitude with his letter, strongly affirming the principles of freedom of religion. Washington's reply to Satius's plea would be the clearest statement on the subject by a nation's leader in world history. Unlike so many nations, past and present, ruled by kings and despots who tolerated the Jewish faith, Washington, incorporating some of Satius's own language, proclaimed the following.
15: It is now no more that toleration is spoken of as if it were the indulgence of one class of people that another enjoyed the exercise of their inherent natural rights. For, happily, the government of the United States, which gives to bigotry no sanction, to persecution no assistance,

0: in safety under his own vine and fig tree, and there shall be none to make him afraid.
1: Washington's speedy and personal reply was itself significant. It demonstrated his view that the president, in rights and under law, is the equal of the citizens and was elected to serve them rather than have them serve him. Most importantly, the leader of America, himself an Anglican in an overwhelmingly Christian country, addressed the Jewish people as equals. Washington concluded his letter with a prayer of his own. These may very well be the most beautiful words he would ever write.
0: May the Father of all mercies scatter light and not darkness upon our paths, and make us all in our several vocations useful here, and in his own due time and way, everlastingly happy.
1: Washington's letter no doubt affected public sentiment, as did his tours of the nation in support of the Bill of Rights.
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1: And there, in the First Amendment, was the very first freedom protected from government interference. Ahead of freedom of speech or the press, freedom of assembly, or the right to petition the government, Congress shall make no law respecting an establishment of religion or prohibiting the free exercise thereof. America was, and still is, a refuge for religious people around the world, and a refuge for atheists and agnostics too. We have George Washington, and our founders, and Moses Satius too, to thank for it. And two letters, written on the same summer day, back in 1791.
3: And a terrific job on the production, editing, and storytelling by our own Monty Montgomery. A special thanks to Joseph Goodwin and to Brian Hilton. And of course, a special thanks to Vince Benedetto. He and I co-wrote this piece for Newsweek a year or so ago and just thought, wow, let's bring this to life. And Vince is a radio guy through and through, a terrific historian, and also a station owner that carries Our American Stories. A special thanks to Vince. And we were both blown away by the end of that Washington letter. May the Father of all mercies scatter light and not darkness upon our paths, and make us all in our several vocations useful here, and in his own due time, that's the Lord's, and way, everlastingly happy. Beautiful words for all of us to live by. The story of tolerance, the real kind, on Our American Stories.
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7: Let's take a look at your closing center report. September corn up a quarter at 423. December down three quarters at 441 and a half. March down one and a half at 456 and a quarter. August soybeans up 3 at 11.36 and a quarter. September up a half at 11.36. November down 1.5 at 11.47 and 3 quarters. September Chicago wheat down a quarter at 5.99 and 3 quarters. December down a half at 6.14. March down a half at 6.26 and a half. August live cattle down 260 at 239.22. October down 242 at 234.30. August feeder cattle down 352 at 360.62. September down 370 at 358.47. October down 372 at 355.57. July lean hogs are up 50 cents at 93.85. With this look at your closing settlement report, I'm Kaylin Lair on TFN The Farm Net.
8: And we continue with our American stories. The Declaration of Independence is one of, if not the most important documents in American history, and for that matter, world history. And it goes deeper than just its historical relevance. For most Americans, their very idea of what constitutes our core values comes directly from the words in the Declaration. But for all of its weight and power, we don't hang a replica of the original on our walls. That's because the document is nearly faded into oblivion. We hang a copy, a readable copy, on our walls, and we can thank an immigrant for that, Theodore Oman. Here to share the story of the man who made America's favorite copy of the Declaration is Mark Hill.
9: So Theodore Oman was born in 1892. Interestingly enough, he actually lived very close to Franz Ferdinand's castle. Franz Ferdinand, who many may know, it was the assassination of him and his wife in 1914 that started World War One. It ignited World War One. So when Oman grew up, it really wasn't the freest country in the world. They did have a government, but the Austro-Hungarian Empire was trying to maintain control, and the last thing they wanted, you know, it was for democratic ideas to be taught. But Ullman did have a teacher who taught her class about the Declaration of Independence, and he thought it was the greatest document ever written. Another important thing that happened in his life as he was growing up in Bohemia is he was taught about the art of lithography from his grandfather. The process was taking a image and transferring that image onto a metal plate, which sometimes was made out of zinc or some other materials, and they would burn the image into the plate from a negative, in this case a glass negative. They would shine a light through it, and you'd lay down the ink, and the ink would only adhere to where you wanted it to adhere. So in this case, it would only adhere to the script. And he mastered that skill set, as is evidenced by the workmanship, you know, of what he created, which is arguably the most lifelike replica of the Declaration of Independence ever made. He created a replica of the Declaration as to how it looked when it was signed. And how he did that is pretty amazing. He eventually comes to America in 1912 at the age of 20. He's a civil engineer.
5: This
9: he's building
5: Valdez.
9: Roads
5: Joining
9: and bridges.
5: For America at night with
9: and
5: Rich
9: he's
5: Valdez.
9: Also a map maker
5: from 9 till
9: by trade.
5: On
9: so he uses his lithographic skills to make maps. He ends up meeting his wife in Keokuk, Iowa. He was building a road there. Her name was Georgia. They had two kids. They had six grandchildren. And they ended up making their home in Memphis, Tennessee. Eventually, he drives up to Washington, D.C. to see the Declaration in person. He was very excited, but when he got there and he looked at it, he was actually shocked at the condition it's in. It's worn, it's faded. Many of the names of the signers can barely be read. Some of them can't be read. Some of the script is very faded. So he goes back home to Memphis, and he decides to use his skills as a lithographer to create what he ended up referring to as Ullman's Authentic Restoration of the Declaration of Independence. He ends up finding and purchasing what's known as a stone print. So William Stone made 200 copies in 1823 per the direction of James Monroe, who was president at the time. It's believed, it's not known for sure, but when William Stone made those 200 copies, they believe he used a wet process, which means he laid the document onto a copper plate, and when he drew it back, some of the ink was peeled off the original document, you know, left onto the copper plate. That's most likely what started the degradation of the Declaration. It was mishandled for many years, but that's most historians believe that's why it's in the shape it's in today, where you can barely read some of the names of the signers. But he ended up finding in a little antique shop a really interesting copy of the Declaration, and he bought it. It ended up being a stone print. He did his research and found out it was a stone print. So that's what he used to perfect the script of his work. Now, that's one part of it. If you see a stone print, they're pretty boring. I mean, the script is perfect, but there's no, you know, the background isn't the same as the original. And that's what Ullman wanted to create. He knew that the original was written on a piece of animal skin, and the cracks and crevices are unique to that animal. So how do you get the background match both the script and the background? So he did some research and found out there was a guy named L.C. Handy who took pictures of the Declaration outside his case in 1903. So he went to L.C. Handy's widow and he purchased a set of negatives from her. Okay, and that's what gave him the ability to recreate in its exact likeness the background of the Declaration. So he used the stone print to do the script. He used the L.C. Handy negatives to get the background. When he was done with the stone print, he actually donated it to the Library of Congress, which is really amazing because they're very valuable. There's only 40 or 50 known in existence. He thought that the American people should have it, so he did donate it back to the Library of Congress. It took him probably, I know it took him at least 5 years to create this first masterpiece. because the glass negatives, glass positives, the crates that hold those plates in the boxes actually have dates written on them that are 5 years prior to when he actually printed his works. Oman did, after many years of work, a lot of money, a lot of time, he ended up printing about 30,000 copies in 1942 of what, again, what he referred to as Oman's authentic restoration of the Declaration of Independence. And he recouped some of the money he spent making it by selling them to companies who would overprint their company name and logo at the top, and then they would use them as gifts for customers and clients. So he was able to recoup some of the costs. When I purchased the collection, there were only 1,200 of his original lithographs of the Declaration remaining. A few years after he gets done printing the Declaration, he started working on a replica of the U.S. Constitution. And I know that took him at least 4 years. And that was really interesting what he did there. He took all four pages of the U.S. Constitution and he shrunk them down in size. He added the Bill of Rights, which he printed at the bottom. And he sized the entire piece to be very similar to the size of the Declaration. And the reason he did that was so that they were symmetrical and they were pleasing to the eye when you framed them and hung them on the wall.
8: And a terrific job on the production, editing, and storytelling by our own Monty Montgomery and our own Reagan Habib. And a special thanks to Mike Hill. He's the curator and overseer of the Oman Estate. And what a story. This guy grows up in the Austria-Hungary Empire, but he had a teacher who taught him about the Declaration of Independence, and from those thousands of miles away, he develops a deep, deep appreciation of the Declaration. Comes to America in 1912, civil engineer, map maker, but he used his lithograph skills to bring the Declaration of Independence to life. When he went to DC, he was horrified at the condition it was in. It had faded, you could barely read the signers of the Declaration's signatures. It took him years to create this masterpiece, and thank goodness he created 30,000 of them, and they live on. And now with the age of digital technology, people would say, oh, yawn, but no yawn. This was the life work of this man, and out of appreciation for what our founders did back in 1776. The story of the immigrant who created the best copy of the Declaration of Independence here on Our American Stories.
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8: And we continue here with our American stories, and we're celebrating July 4th all show long. On July 4, 1986, President Ronald Reagan gave one of his best speeches of his presidency and one of his least known. It was a special day in New York City for those of you old enough to remember, or for anybody who was there, and I was 25 at the time. Operation Sail was in full display as battleships and sailing ships of all kinds made their way along the Hudson River, including the largest flotilla of tall ships to appear in one place at one time in modern history. It was also special because the restoration of the Statue of Liberty was celebrated, and the Great Lady's torch, which had been extinguished on July 4, 1984, was relit 2 years later to the day. That evening, aboard the USS John F. Kennedy, President Ronald Reagan gave an address just moments before the largest public fireworks display in American history was to begin. Here is how President Reagan started things.
32: In a few moments, the celebration will begin here in New York Harbor. It's going to be quite a show. I was just looking over the preparations and thinking about a saying that we had back in Hollywood about never doing a scene with kids or animals because they'd steal the scene every time. So you can rest assured my remarks tonight will be brief, but it's worth remembering that all the celebration of this day is rooted in history. It's recorded that shortly after the Declaration of Independence was signed in Philadelphia, celebrations took place throughout the land, and many of the former colonists, they were just starting to call themselves Americans, set off cannons and marched in fife and drum parades. What a contrast with the sober scene that has taken place a short time earlier in Independence Hall. 56 men came forward to sign the parchment. It was noted at the time that they pledged their lives, their fortunes, and their sacred honors. And that was more than rhetoric. Each of those men knew the penalty for high treason to the crown. We must all hang together, Benjamin Franklin said, or assuredly we will all hang separately. And John Hancock, it is said, wrote his signature in large script.
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32: Their courage created a nation built on a universal claim to human dignity, on the proposition that every man, woman, and child had a right to a future of freedom.
1: Reagan then read what was and still is the boldest political declaration ever written in human history.
32: For just a moment, let us listen to the words again. We hold these truths to be self-evident, that all men are created equal, that they are endowed by their Creator with certain unalienable rights, that among these are life, liberty, and the pursuit of happiness. Last night, when we rededicated Miss Liberty and relit her torch, we reflected on all the millions who came here in search of the dream of freedom, inaugurated in Independence Hall. We reflected, too, on their courage in coming great distances and settling in a foreign land and then passing on to their children and their children's children the hope symbolized in this statue here just behind us, the hope that is America. It is a hope that someday every people and every nation of the world will know the blessings of liberty. And it's the hope of millions all around the world. In the last few years, I've spoken at Westminster to the Mother of Parliaments, at Versailles, where French kings and world leaders have made war and peace. I've been to the Vatican in Rome, the Imperial Palace in Japan, and the ancient city of Beijing. I've seen the beaches of Normandy and stood again with those boys of Pointe-à-Hoc who long ago scaled the heights, and with, at that time, Lisa Zanetta Henn, who was at Omaha Beach for the father she loved, the father who had once dreamed of seeing again the place where he and so many brave others had landed on D-Day. But he had died before he could make that trip, and she made it for him. And Dad, she'd said, I'll always be proud. And I've seen the successors to these brave men, the young Americans in uniform all over the world, young Americans like you here tonight, who man the mighty USS Kennedy and the Iowa and the other ships of the line. I can assure you, you out there who are listening, that these young people are like their fathers and their grandfathers, just as willing, just as brave, and we can be just as proud. But our prayer tonight is that the call for their courage will never come, and that it's important for us, too, to be brave. Not so much the bravery of the battlefield, I mean the bravery of brotherhood.
1: Reagan then gave a brief history lesson about national unity and times of disunity, too, and the story of two founders who lived out both.
32: All through our history, our presidents and leaders have spoken of national unity and warned us that the real obstacle to moving forward the boundaries of freedom, the only permanent danger to the hope that is America, comes from within. It's easy enough to dismiss this as a kind of familiar exhortation. Yet the truth is that even two of our greatest founding fathers, John Adams and Thomas Jefferson, once learned this lesson late in life. They'd worked so closely together in Philadelphia for independence. But once that was gained and a government was formed, something called partisan politics began to get in the way. After a bitter and divisive campaign, Jefferson defeated Adams for the presidency in 1800. And the night before Jefferson's inauguration, Adams slipped away to Boston, disappointed, brokenhearted, and bitter. For years, their estrangement lasted. But when both had retired, Jefferson at 68 to Monticello and Adams at 76 to Quincy, they began through their letters to speak again to each other. Letters that discussed almost every conceivable subject, gardening, horseback riding, even sneezing as a cure for hiccups, but other subjects as well. The loss of loved ones, the mystery of grief and sorrow, the importance of religion, and of course, the last thoughts, the final hopes of two old men, two great patriarchs for the country that they had helped to found and loved so deeply. It carries me back, Jefferson wrote, about correspondence with his co-signer of the Declaration
2: of Independence.
32: Hi, this
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32: Cairo. Struggling for what is most valuable to man, his right to self-government, laboring always at the same oar, with some wave ever ahead threatening to overwhelm us and yet passing harmless, we rode through the storm with heart and hand. It was their last gift to us, this lesson in brotherhood, in tolerance for each other, this insight into America's strength as a nation. And when both died on the same day, within hours of each other, that date was July 4th, 50 years exactly after that first gift to us, the Declaration of Independence.
1: And here's how Reagan closed things out.
32: My fellow Americans, it falls to us to keep faith with them and all the great Americans of our past. Believe me, if there's one impression I carry with me after the privilege of holding for 5.5 years the office held by Adams, Jefferson, and Lincoln, it is this, that the things that unite us, America's past of which we're so proud, our hopes and aspirations for the future of the world and this much-loved country, these things far outweigh what little divides us. And so tonight, we reaffirm that Jew and Gentile, we are one nation under God, that black and white, we are one nation indivisible, that Republican and Democrat, we are all Americans. Tonight, with heart and hand, through whatever trial and travail, we pledge ourselves to each other and to the cause of human freedom, the cause that has given light to this land and hope to the world. My fellow Americans, we're known around the world as a confident and a happy people. Tonight, there's much to celebrate and many blessings to be grateful for. So while it's good to talk about serious things, it's just as important and just as American to have some fun. Now, let's have some fun. Let the celebration begin.
1: And you've been listening to Ronald Reagan aboard the USS John F. Kennedy on July 4th, 1986, the Statue of Liberty in the backdrop, giving one of his best and least known speeches here on Our American Stories.
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16: NBC News Radio, I'm Chris Caraccio. This 4th of July could be the hottest ever in parts of the U.S. NBC's Sam Brock reports that in New York City, the heat could make it tough for people to enjoy the many celebrations planned for the nation's 250th birthday.
17: So much excitement paired with a heat index that could be pushing 110. That's the reality that many public health officials are facing right now as they're trying to caution people to limit their sun exposure, to drink as much water as possible.
16: Yesterday, New York City tied its record for the day of 100 degrees, and it could get even hotter today. An extreme heat warning is in effect in New York City until tomorrow night. Extreme heat warnings have also been posted in Boston, Philadelphia, and Washington, D.C. until 8 p.m. tomorrow. The nation's capital is expected to hit 101 on the 4th of July, which would be the highest recorded temperature for that date. Americans are heading to their destinations for this holiday weekend. AAA says more than 72 million will travel during this Independence Day holiday period. And the holiday travel sets another record, but it's only a 0.5% increase from a year ago as rising inflationary pressures take a toll. President Trump is set to visit Mount Rushmore today for one of the nation's biggest Independence Day celebrations. He's set to attend and deliver remarks at the America 250 fireworks celebration. South Dakota Governor Larry Roden praised the announcement, saying, "Together, we will throw the biggest birthday party ever for our nation." Taylor Swift and Travis Kelce are getting married today. NBC's Chloe Melas has more from New York City.
18: It's the talk of the town. Festivities for Taylor Swift and Travis Kelce expected to begin at Madison Square Garden in a matter of hours. Overnight, the iconic arena lit up in a lavender haze.
16: The couple had their rehearsal dinner last night at the Garden. 1,000 guests are expected to attend the wedding later this afternoon. It's reportedly slated to begin at 5:30 p.m. Eastern. I'm Chris Caraccio, NBC News Radio.
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20: A Moberly man is facing a felony assault charge after police say he attacked a pickup driver following a motorcycle crash. According to a probable cause statement, officers responded May 2nd to Fisk and Elizabeth Streets, where the truck driver suffered a crushed left wrist, broken ribs, and a shoulder injury after the collision. Witnesses told police Justin Hawley slid to the ground on his motorcycle, then confronted the driver, yelling threats, struck him in the face, and shoved him into his truck. Hawley admitted pushing the victim. He also lacked a motorcycle endorsement and required interlock device. A Moberly woman is facing multiple felony charges after police say she was found driving a stolen U-Haul truck and in possession of methamphetamine. Officers stopped April Teal early Thursday morning on North Morley Street after a patrol unit flagged the 2025 Chevrolet Silverado as stolen out of Columbia. Teal told officers she believed she could return the truck, quote, tonight, but the Columbia police confirmed it had been reported stolen after it wasn't returned. A used syringe that field tested positive for meth was found in her purse. Teal was booked into the Moberly Police Department. The NTSB has issued its preliminary report on the skydiving plane crash that killed 12 people near Butler Memorial Airport on June 14th. Investigators say the aircraft had completed two successful flights earlier that day before the deadly crash. The report is the first detailed federal summary of the incident, which remains under investigation. You're listening to news at CentralMoInfo.com. The CDC says the odds of you getting food poisoning is 1 in 6 during the year, but on the 4th, that number spikes, and we warn the downside of your barbecue could be awful. Bree Tennis with more.
0: The health agency says the trouble zone with food bacteria is probably not your first pass at the buffet. It's your second or third. Summer heat, improper temperature control, and shared utensils causes bacteria to multiply, and that means foodborne illness. And the symptoms? Not fun. Nausea, vomiting, stomach cramps, diarrhea, fever, and chills. So be choosy with the food, and don't forget to wash your hands. I'm Bree Tennis.
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8: Let's take a look at your closing center report. September corn up a quarter at 423, December down 3/4 at 441.5, March down 1.5 at 456.25. August soybeans up 3 at 1136.25, September up 0.5 at 1136, November down 1.5 at 1147.75. September Chicago wheat down 0.25 at 599.75, December down 0.5 at 614, March down 0.5 at 626.5. August live cattle down 260 at 239.22, October down 242 at 234.30, August feeder cattle down 352 at 360.62, September down 370 at 358.47, October down 372 at 355.57. July lean hogs are up 50 cents at 93.85. With this look at your closing center report, I'm Kaylin Lair on TFN, the Farm Net.
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23: I'm Greg Bellamy, open with a detective series. And then it's our weekly visit with Chandu, the magician. Brett Halliday was a pen name for American author Davis Dresser, and he introduced Michael Shade in his 1939 novel, Dividend on Death. The character appeared in 7 films for 20th Century Fox starring Lloyd Nolan, and 5 low-budget films with Hugh Beaumont, before Beaumont went on to play Father Ward Cleaver on the comedy series Leave It to Beaver. Now on radio, 2 different actors voice Shane, Wally Mayer and then Jeff Chandler. We have the original in this offering from September 17th, 1945.
22: 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The people who make 76 gasoline and Triton Motor Oil, Union Oil Company, present The Adventures of Michael Shane, Private Detective, starring Wally Mayer and Kathy Lewis.

0: Our detective friend Mike Shane solves most of his cases by a combination of clues, shrewd thinking, and daring action. But he's also a great student of criminal files and case histories of famous crimes. This morning, Mike is at his desk, deep in study of the latest exploit of another well-known detective, Mr. Dick Tracy, when suddenly Mike's useful and very ornamental associate, Phyllis Knight, opens the office door.
1: Mike.
2: Yes, Angel?
1: Hide that funny paper. There's a client in the waiting room.
2: Oh, just when I was getting to the...
1: Come on.
2: Okay, show him in.
1: Mr. Shane will see you now, Mr. Carter. This is Mr. Shane, Mr. Nelson Carter.
2: I'm glad to know you, Mr. Carter. Won't you sit down, sir?
3: Yes, thank you very much. Mr. Shane, I'll have to be very brief. I'm an attorney, and I'm on my way to see a client. It's about him, about Mr. Dixon, that I've come here.
2: Mm-hmm, I see.
3: The situation is so fantastic, really. I'm afraid Mr. Dixon's life is in peril. I fear for him, I really do.
2: Is it a case that the police department should handle, Mr. Carter?
3: Well, no. I don't see how the... Mr. Shane, 3 days ago, when Gregory Dixon walked into my office, I screamed in terror. I almost fainted.
1: Fainted? But
3: yes.
1: What?
3: 2 months ago, we had buried Mr. Dixon.
1: Oh, you had buried Mr... What?
3: Yes. Oh, yes, it was a perfectly proper funeral.
2: Hmm.
3: Well, I thought I was seeing his ghost. We'd received word that Mr. Dixon was killed in an accident down in Mexico, in Yucatan. Imagine my consternation. Here he walked into my office while I'm administrating his estate.
2: Uh-huh, that would make anybody do nip-ups.
1: Yet you say you buried him.
3: Oh, it was a mistake, a horrible mistake.
1: Oh.
3: Somebody died in Yucatan. They thought it was Mr. Dixon. The coffin was shipped to Mr. Dixon's cousin. We held the funeral and I was appointed administrator of the estate.
2: But just a minute, sir. You started off by telling us Mr. Dixon's life is in danger.
3: Yes. His heirs have received his bequests. Now, they'll have to refund the money, and, well, with all respect for Mr. Dixon's relatives, I must say several of them are extremely unsavory.
2: Well, that's no reason for thinking that they will try to kill him.
3: Well, I think there's every danger they will, Mr. Shane. One of his cousins came into my office yesterday. He was absolutely furious because he was cheated out of his inheritance.
2: Hmm?
3: He asked me about Mr. Dixon's health and how long I thought he might live, and so
1: you want us to protect your client?
3: Yes. Now, I'm going out to his house right now. I'd like you to come along and talk to Mr. Dixon.
2: Well, I would rather prevent a murder than solve one.
3: Then you will come with me?
2: Yes, Mr. Carter, we will.

0: Well, Carter, you're an old worrywart. A good attorney, but an old worrywart.
1: Now, Mr. Dixon, you don't appreciate the serious danger which you're in.
0: Do you, Mr. Shane and Miss Knight, feel that I'm a man about to be murdered?
2: Well, we really don't know, sir. You see,
3: I can understand Carter's feelings. He doesn't want to have to probate your will a second time. Every time you die, you make more work for the poor man.
1: Clarence, then you heard.
3: As I was coming in from the garden, I'm Clarence Fisher, Mr. Dixon's cousin.
4: How do you do, Mr.
2: How do
4: Fisher?
2: You do?
0: Of course, Carter may be right. I'm worth considerably more to you, Clarence, dead than alive. I can talk like that to Clarence. He's got a fine sense of humor. Not like his cousin Howard. Howard is sober as a judge with a toothache.
4: Assuming Mr. Dixon's life is in danger, who would be the most likely suspect?
1: Why, several. Before I left the office, I made a list of Mr. Dixon's beneficiaries. Well, if you care to read it now, I...
2: Thank you, sir. Clarence Fisher.
3: Oh, that's me.
2: Oh, yes. Bequest, $10,000. Howard Connell, $20,000. William A. Wilkinson, $25,000, and a farm at Redwood City. Various charities, $200,000. Mm-hmm, I see.
3: Apparently, Mr. Carter's modesty made him omit his own bequest to the tune of $25,000.
1: Well, but after all, surely I couldn't be a suspect.
4: You know, there's one thing which puzzles me and which none of you gentlemen has explained. Mr. Dixon is here alive and well. But who is buried out in the cemetery?
0: You know, I've wondered about that myself. You see, when I was down in Yucatan, I fell ill of a fever. I'm still about 30 pounds underweight. It ruined my eyes, and I had to get glasses. But that's beside the point. When I got up from my sickbed, I found my wallet had been stolen. So had most of my papers. I assume the thief was later killed.
2: Suppose somebody down in Yucatan received orders to kill Mr. Dixon. Suppose the person who did the killing, or ordered the killing, now realizes that a mistake was made.
4: Yes, he may try again.
0: That's a grave thought, and no pun intended.
4: May I ask who received the coffin here?
1: Mr. Dixon's cousin, Howard Connell. Actually, the body was not buried. It was interred in the mausoleum. We followed the instructions in Mr. Dixon's will.
2: Say, you brought up a good point, Phyllis. If we could find out whose body's in that coffin, it just might be a clue. We might even find out if the man had been murdered.
4: Yeah, and if it were murder, we would know definitely that Mr. Dixon is in real danger.
0: Well, then I suggest you have the body exhumed, if that's possible.
2: It is possible, Mr. Dixon. I'll ask the Inspector of Homicide to use his influence with the coroner's office. Sometimes dead men tell very interesting tales.

0: You know that I can think of a lot of things I'd rather do, Mike Shane, than visit a mausoleum.
1: Yes, but we'll make it as short as possible, Angel. And let's see, according to the superintendent, it should be down this next corridor.
0: All right.
2: Hello?
1: Who?
2: Mr. Shane, Miss Knight.
1: Oh, hello there, Coroner.
2: Mike, I'd like to know what's going on around here.
0: What's wrong?
2: Take a look in the coffin.
0: There's no body in it.
1: You're right, Angel. Nothing but gunny sacks and granite rocks.

0: Mike Shane and Phyllis have dropped in at police headquarters to talk over their problem with the inspector. With them is Nelson Carter, their client's attorney.
1: The whole situation is completely screwy, Inspector. A man is reported dead. Uh-huh. His coffin arrives from Mexico. He has a funeral. His property's divided. 2 months later, the fella turns up alive and kicking.
2: And his coffin is filled with gunny sacks and granite rocks.
3: It's a new one on me, kids. Unless this Gregory Dick will think he was dead.
2: Well, then why would he come back at all, Inspector? He almost lost all his money and property.
3: Uh-huh. Well, I don't see you need worry, Mike. Dixon is alive, but there's no corpse in the coffin. Nobody's dead.
2: Yeah, but it's got our curiosity up, Inspector. You know, Mike and I do handle other cases besides murder. This time we've drawn a completely wacky mystery.
4: Well, you can make light of it, Miss Knight. But since finding that empty coffin, I'm more convinced than ever that there's something diabolical afoot.
2: All right. Diabolical what?
4: It's only 3 days since anybody knew Mr. Dixon was still alive. Several of the heirs would stop at almost nothing to hold on to their inheritances.
1: You said that before, Mr. Carter. Now, let's see. You gave me a list of the bequests. Which man stormed into your office yesterday?
2: The one who wanted to know how long you thought Dixon might live?
4: Yes, that was Wilkinson. William A. Wilkinson.
1: Oh, yes. He's listed here for $25,000 and a farm near Redwood City.
4: Yes, he's living there right now. He was furious because he'll have to turn the farm back to Mr. Dixon.
1: And then this Howard Connell, he's down for $20,000. What about him?
4: A cousin of Mr. Dixon. He gambles, plays the horses, will do anything to keep out of work, and can't hold a job anyway.
2: Well, I suppose we might interview those men, though I don't know what we could ask them. No crime's been committed.
4: Well, you won't be able to get hold of Howard Connell. He left for New York after Mr. Dixon's funeral.
1: Well, we might start him with a little talk with Clarence Fisher, the cousin we met in Dixon's house.
3: If I were doing it, Mike, I know where I'd begin.
1: Yeah? Where, Inspector?
3: Well, you say Cousin Wilkinson lives on a farm near Redwood City.
1: Yes?
3: Well, it's a very pleasant sunny day outside, and twice as pleasant down country. I know a tidy little inn on King's Road west of Redwood City. They serve swell hamburgers, and there's a cute little Irish waitress with a green apron.
1: Ah, say no more, Inspector. Say no more. You've sold us one trip to Redwood City.
5: If you don't mind, Mr. Shane, we'll sit and talk under this apple tree. I've got to keep my eye on Alec, the hired hand. Laziest man you ever seen.
1: Whatever you wish, Mr. Wilkinson.
2: Oh, an old-fashioned hammock. That's for me, Mike.
5: Yes, sir, when I got Carter's letter about Dixon being alive, I couldn't believe my eyes, so to speak. Sort of upset my plans for the future. By the way, it's sort of a warmish day. You folks like a drink?
1: You, Phil?
2: Huh? Not now, thanks. Maybe some water later on.
5: Well, we'll make it apple cider. Water here doesn't taste right to me. Dixon just got done putting in pipe water, bricked up the old well over there, and went modern on it, so to speak. What'd you folks say you came down here about?
1: We didn't say, sir. Mr. Carter seems to think Mr. Dixon's in some sort of danger. Now, we'd like to ask you if he has any enemies who might,
5: Carter? I told that lawyer yesterday. Well, I guess maybe he repeated it to you, Mr. Shane. You can see this is a very nice little farm, and I was expecting to make myself a piece of money off it, so to speak. Handing it back to Dixon now is going to hurt like pulling eye teeth, so to speak.
2: Maybe you could buy it back from Mr. Dixon. Did he make much use of the farm?
5: Oh, spent all of his weekends down here, and I haven't got the cash to buy it from him.
1: Mr. Wilkinson, you say that Dixon bricked up the water well?
5: Yes, he did it a couple of months ago. Left it in an unsightly mess. Alec cleaned it up for me, dug a new rose garden, and shoveled the dirt down in the well.
1: Quite a number of stones missing from the coping around the well.
2: Oh, Mike, I know what you're driving at.
1: Yeah. You and I, Angel, have seen those stones before. The identical size and shape in a coffin in a mausoleum.

0: water. Water, I'd broken through.
1: Mike! Mike, can you hear me? Mike, have you found anything?
2: Yeah. Yeah, plenty. A body.
3: Jiminy. Jiminy Christmas, Mr. Wilkinson. This is bad. Awful bad.
4: Oh, stop your jawing, Alec. You make me nervous.
5: Mr. Wilkinson, do you know whose body this is?
4: Of course not. How do you suppose I could tell?
6: Mike, there's a ring on one of his fingers.
5: Yeah, I see it. A gold ring. The band's in the shape of a snake.
4: There, let me look at it.
5: Mean anything to you, sir?
4: No.
5: This hole in his head means something to me. He was murdered.
6: Mike, we better get hold of the inspector.
5: Yeah. Yes, we're heading back to San Francisco and pick up the inspector, and then...
6: Yeah?
5: Then we're going to have another talk with Mr. Dixon.
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0: Say, when I suggested that you kids take a little run down country, I didn't expect you to come tearing back to me with a body.
1: No, and now that we've found it, the question is, whose body is it?
0: Yes.
17: And until we know that answer, we're not going to spill the news to Dixon. Remember that, Angel.
1: All right.
17: We've got to tiptoe very cautiously.
1: There's Dixon, out in the garden talking to Mr. Fisher.
17: Yes. Look, Inspector, if you don't mind, I'll do most of the questioning. We've got to approach Dixon downwind.
0: Suits me.
18: Well, Mr. Shane, Miss Knight,
11: I was wondering what had become of you.
17: We brought along a friend of ours, Mr. Dixon, the Inspector of Homicide.
11: Inspector of Homicide?
6: Yes. You see, if anybody should succeed in killing you, this is the man who will lose his sleep over.
11: Well, glad to know you, Inspector. And may your slumbers be unbroken. This is my cousin, Clarence Fisher.
18: Well, how do you do?
19: How do you do?
11: Suppose we go into the house so we can sit down.
17: Okay, sir. Mr. Dixon, we just got back from a little drive down to Redwood City. We talked with another of your cousins, William Wilkinson.
11: That's so? Hates to give up the farm, doesn't he?
6: Oh, very much. He's put in a new rose garden. We noticed that the old...

0: Do you have any photographs?
1: Photographs by the hundreds. I've got a scrapbook of snapshots. It's right over there on the wicker table. Here, this what you want?
2: Oh, that's perfect.
3: How about this group picture here?
1: Oh, that's me wearing the straw hat.
3: Really?
1: Girl, yeah, girl's Joan Brooks. The man behind, I can't remember his name.
4: No, I can't either. Some chap who was on his way to Canada. The last fellow on the far right is Howard Connell.
2: Howard Connell. He's the cousin who's gone to New York, isn't he?
4: That's right. Last time I saw Howard was when he drove me to the airport when I went to Mexico.
5: Does he live in San Francisco?
1: Right next door. I'm living in his house till he gets back.
0: And when will that be?
1: Well, I can't say. He left for New York right after Dixon's, funeral. The last letter I got from him didn't mention when he'd be back.
2: He was one of the beneficiaries under Mr. Dixon's will. I should think he would stay here in town.
4: Oh, not Howard. He's always on the move. No telling where he is now.
0: Here's another photo of you in the scrapbook, Mr. Dixon. A close-up. You're wearing a large, rather peculiar-looking ring.
4: Why, yes. I lost that ring some time ago.
0: Lost it? Have you any idea where?
4: Why, no. It just slipped off my finger one day. No idea where I lost it. But I don't see what that matters.
0: Hey, it doesn't matter. Well, thanks very much for letting us see the pictures, Mr. Dixon. And now we'll be running along.
4: Oh, but Mr. Shane, you were hired to protect me. You're always running off somewhere.
0: We're working on the case, sir, I assure you. In fact, we're going to police headquarters right now, just on your account. Now, this is the way I dope it out, Inspector. Check me if I'm wrong.
5: Okay.
0: First of all, we may be up against a colossal conspiracy. The attorney Carter comes to Phyllis and me and says Dixon's life is in danger because Dixon was reported dead and now turns up alive and his heirs hate to part with their ill-gotten gains.
2: Then we find that Dixon's funeral was a fake.
5: Yeah.
2: We find his coffin filled with stones from Dixon's own water well, and we find a murdered man hidden inside the well.
0: And that murdered man, Inspector, I'm convinced is the real Gregory Dixon. The fellow who says he's Dixon is an imposter.
5: Yeah, I know what you base that on, Mike. The fact that the ring in the dead man's finger is the same ring we saw in Dixon's photograph.
0: Correct.
5: But perhaps the ring really was lost, and the person who later found the ring is the man you hauled out of the well.
0: Well, that's possible, Inspector, but I'd like to go one step further. I'll say that the man who calls himself Gregory Dixon is actually Howard Connell, Dixon's cousin and beneficiary.
2: I was beginning to suspect that myself. Connell very conveniently disappears on a trip to New York. Nobody knows exactly where he is or when he's coming back.
5: But Dixon's relative ought to be able to recognize the fake unless they're all in on the deal, too.
0: That may be, too. But there was a strong family resemblance between Dixon and Connell. I noticed it in those photographs.
2: That's why the story about Dixon falling ill, losing 30 pounds, having to put on glasses. An alibi in case anybody began to suspect.
5: Okay. But who killed Dixon, Phil? Who threw his body down the well and bricked it up? Both Wilkinson and Connell denied they closed the well. Yes, Sergeant?
6: Mr. Shane's call to Redwood City's waiting, sir.
5: Thanks. Take it on this phone, Mike.
0: Thanks, Inspector. Hello? Hello, Alec?
7: Calling me, Mr. Shane?
0: Yes, I want to ask you a question, Alec. How long have you worked for Mr. Wilkinson?
7: Why, about a month or so. Mr. Wilkinson hired me when he took over the farm.
0: And when you were making the new rose garden for him, Alec, did you dump all that dirt down the well?
7: Yes, sir. The well was bricked up anyway. I didn't see no harm.
0: That's all I wanted to know. Thank you, Alec. Well, Wilkinson told us the truth.
5: Yeah.
0: The well was bricked up when he got the farm.
2: Well, then Dixon, I mean, Connell lied to us.
0: Practically everything he told us was a lie, Angel. Well, Inspector, what do you say?
5: You make out a pretty strong case, Mike. But we don't have any real proof that Howard Connell killed Dixon and then took his place.
0: Don't worry, we'll get the proof.
5: Okay, I'll take your word for it, Mike. Let's go out and pick up Connell.

0: Mr. Carter.
1: Mr. Shane, Inspector, I just telephoned for you.
2: Phoned? Why? What for?
1: The very thing I hired Shane to prevent. It's happened.
3: What are you talking about? You don't mean to tell me...
1: Yes, I do mean to tell you. Mr. Dixon is dead.

0: At the home of the late Gregory Dixon, Mike Shane, Phyllis, and the inspector have found another body. The body of the man whom they were about to arrest. The dead man lies sprawled in the bushes directly beneath an open window on the second floor.
1: Well, I don't understand.
2: He fell from the window. We heard him fall.
3: Mr. Wilkinson, what are you doing in San Francisco?
2: I had just got here from Redwood City. Carter and I came out to talk to him.
4: Inspector, take a look at the man's head.
5: Yeah, I see. A deep gash in the back of the skull.
1: He must have hit his head on a rock.
3: Hold on. Here's something else. A revolver in his coat pocket and a sheet of paper.
4: It's a note. A typewritten note.
3: To the authorities. I cannot go on. You know the truth by now. I killed Gregory Dixon. Then a typewritten signature. Howard Connell.
1: Connell? Then it's true. I can't believe it.
6: Good heavens. So he committed suicide.
5: All right. Suppose you all tell us what happened. Starting with you, Mr. Fisher.
6: Well, I was next door in my house. Wilkinson and Carter rang my doorbell and asked if Connell had gone out.
1: Yes, we'd been pounding on his door and got no answer.
6: Yes, I was sure he was in, so I came over with him and let him into the house with my key. Wilkinson was all excited. He said he had some terrible news. He said the real Gregory Dixon was dead, and we'd all been tricked.
4: How did you know that, Mr. Wilkinson?
3: Yes, we just discovered that for ourselves, but you never told us.
2: When I saw that body from the well and the ring on his finger, I recognized it.
4: You told us it meant nothing to you.
2: I know, I just couldn't believe it. I wanted time to think it out. Then I drove up to the city and told Carter.
1: I thought Wilkinson was crazy. I phoned Dixon, Connell, and told him we were coming right out. I still couldn't believe it. That's why I jumped all over you, Mr. Shane, for letting the man get killed. I didn't know it was suicide and that he was a fake. Believe me, I didn't.
3: But what happened after you three were in the house?
6: Well, Wilkinson was trying to tell me his discovery, and Carter was arguing with him. Connell wasn't downstairs, so I went up and called him. He shouted from the bedroom that he'd be down in a minute, and I went back to the living room and started asking Wilkinson questions. He told me about the ring.
2: Yes, and we kept waiting and waiting. The living room windows were open, and I complained about the cold wind blowing in. Fisher went over and started to close the windows. He shouted, and we heard Connell crash to the ground.
1: I saw the body falling past the window. Connell must have known he was trapped. He couldn't face us.
5: Those open windows on the second floor, are they in Connell's bedroom?
6: Yes.
3: Now, let me get this straight. All three of you men were in the room when Connell fell?
2: Yes, yes, sir.
1: Right.
6: That's right.
5: Okay. Now, if you gentlemen don't mind, I'll ask you to step indoors for a few minutes. We want to examine the ground around here before you trample all over everything.
2: Oh, yes.
4: All right. All right, kids. I know what you're thinking.
3: Yes. One or more or all three of them are lying.
4: Mm-hmm.
3: It was not suicide. It was deliberate murder.
5: Right, Mike. That bedroom window is less than 20 feet from the ground. 10 to 1, that fall wouldn't kill a man.
3: If Connell was really planning suicide, he wouldn't take that chance. He'd do it properly.
5: Right.
3: And he wouldn't be so cagey about writing his signature on the note on the typewriter.
4: Well, I can't believe he got that deep gash in the back of his skull from hitting one of these rocks. Well, they're not much bigger than pebbles.
3: If you ask me, Angel, that gash was made by the butt of his revolver. One terrific blow. Then the gun was stuck in his pocket.
5: Kids, I'm worried. We know it's murder, but hang it, with those three guys swearing they were all in the room together, we're going to have a devil of a time proving a case against any one of them.
3: Yes, yes, but remember the old rule, Inspector. When all suspects have alibis, none of them have alibis. We've just got to get in and do some good head work.
4: Well, while you're about it, maybe you can explain one thing to me.
5: Huh? Explain what, Phil?
4: Look, these rose vines. Rambling rose vines cover the whole side of this house, clear up to the roof, you see? And yet when you look at Connell's suit, there isn't a single tear or a snag. There's not even a broken rose petal on his clothes.
5: Well, that could be because he jumped or was thrown clear of the vines.
4: Well, then how could his body fall right against the foundations of the house?
3: Wait a minute. The upstairs windows and the downstairs windows both open outwards. That's it, Angel. You've hit it.
5: You're darn right she's hit it.
3: Absolutely, Inspector. Now we've got some business indoors.
2: Killed?
1: Murder?
6: Why, that's impossible, Mr. Shane.
1: We were all here in the living room. We all saw the body fall.
3: Of course you saw it fall, but Howard Connell was already dead.
5: And he did not fall from the second floor.
1: He did not fall?
3: I'll show you what happened, gentlemen. Now, when you three men were here in the living room, these windows were open. They were open outwards. The body was laid across the tops of both halves of the window.
4: When Mr. Wilkinson complained of the cold, Mr. Fisher closed the windows. That took the support away from the body, and you saw Connell fall past the window.
6: Oh, why, that's idiotic. I'd have seen the body.
3: You did see it, Mr. Fisher. You put it there. You killed Connell with the butt of that revolver.
5: You murdered him because you had helped Connell impersonate Dixon. You were in the deal with him.
1: No. No, he tricked me, too.
4: No, Mr. Fisher. You told us that you'd gotten a letter from Howard Connell in New York. Connell never went to New York. He was right here.
1: All right. All right, I admit it. I killed Connell when I discovered he'd murdered Dixon. He murdered my cousin.
3: That sounds like a very lame attempt to plead the unwritten law. But that was not your reason. You killed Connell because you knew we were closing in on him. You knew Connell couldn't take it. You knew Connell would confess and that he would tie the noose around your neck, too. But I'm afraid that you've done a perfect job of that yourself, Mr. Fisher. Well, how about it, Inspector?

0: Why so quiet, Angel? What are you thinking about?
1: Oh, I was just thinking about that whole fantastic scheme. What a cockeyed motive.
2: Yeah, but it almost worked, Phil. Connell and his cousin Fisher saw a way to get a hold of all of Dixon's money, instead of just the amounts he intended to leave them in his will.
0: First, they had to kill Dixon, get his estate distributed, then bring Dixon back to life. All the heirs and beneficiaries would then have to return their bequests to him.
1: Ah, and Connell and Fisher would have the whole estate for themselves. Well, I've heard of killing a man for his money, but never bringing him back to life to get his inheritance.
2: When I see a case like that, I'm almost glad I haven't got any money. Poor but honest and alive.
1: Money is the root of all evil. I'll still take plenty of the root.
0: The correct quotation, honey, is the love of money is the root of all evil.
1: Oh.
0: Yes, it's the love that causes the trouble.
1: Oh, love. Well, I'll take plenty of that, too.

0: Another adventure with Michael Shane, Private Detective, starring Wally Mayer and Kathy Lewis, with Joe Forte as the inspector. Tonight's story was written by Richard DeGraff and based on the character created by Brett Halliday. Music was composed and directed by Bernard Katz. This is John Lang saying goodnight for Union Oil Company. 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
1: From September 17, 1945, Phyllis Knight actress Kathy Lewis and Inspector Faraday actor Joe Forte both had some success in radio comedies. She was roommate Jane Stacy over on My Friend Irma, and he was the Yiddish-accented Horowitz on Life with Luigi. Coincidentally, both of those shows were created by producer-director Cy Howard. I'm Greg Bell, and next on When Radio Was, it's our weekly visit with Chandu the Magician. 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
2: I am the Whistler, and I know many things, for I walk by night. 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
1: Welcome back to When Radio Was. It was time for Tom Collins as Frank Chandler. It's our weekly visit with Chandu the Magician. 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
0: Chandu the Magician. 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Lunching in a small cafe on a narrow cobbled street in Lubova,
8: Frank Chandler and the Regents witness a daring raid by Esteban's mountain gypsies, during which market stalls, gardens, and shops are plundered. A troop of soldiers gallops by in pursuit, but returns almost at once, confirming Chandler's belief that little effort is made to suppress the violence of Esteban's men. Alone for a moment at the table, Dorothy Regent is approached by the mysterious Russian, Dmitri, who mockingly warns her it is useless to try to prevent his association with Betty and Bob. Dorothy insists on returning at once to the castle where they are living. And within a few moments, a messenger arrives. Dorothy is summoned to the telephone in the railway station to take a call from Paris. There, in the dingy waiting room, the present scene opens. Chandu, the magician.
9: What did he say, Bob?
10: Well, just what he did before, Mom. They're trying to get the call through.
9: Oh, it's 3:30. We've been here almost an hour.
11: I wish Uncle Frank had come down with us.
9: Oh, darling, even Uncle Frank can't do anything about the telephone service.
10: No, what a country. One telephone. If we had a phone at the castle, Dad could have talked to you when he called up.
11: Mother, why do you suppose Daddy called you from a hotel? Hasn't he a telephone in his laboratory?
9: Oh, I don't know, dear. What can he want? I had a letter from him yesterday. Oh, I hope he's not ill.
11: Oh, now, Mother. If he were, he wouldn't be going out to a hotel to call you. He probably just wants to talk to you. He's lonesome.
10: Oh, there it is. That must be your call, Mom.
12: Prosim, Pani Regent.
9: Oh, thank you. Hello? Robert? I can't hear you.
10: That phone looks like something out of the Civil War.
9: I know it. Robert! It is you. How are you? Speak a little louder, dear.
10: Oh, ask them to get you a better connection, Mom.
9: It might take another hour to get him back. Yes, a little better. What is it, Robert? Why, I didn't send it. I wouldn't just descend on you with no more warning than that.
11: What do you suppose he means?
10: Shh, pipe down.
9: Oh, I'm sorry. Of course you were worried.
11: I thought I'd
9: missed you. What? If I'd been there, I'd have made sure you didn't. Oh, we're all fine. I don't understand it, but maybe Frank will. I'll write you this evening. I will. Goodbye, darling. Well, that's the strangest mistake I ever heard of.
10: What did he say, Mom?
9: Well, I'll tell you on the way. I want to tell Uncle Frank about this just as soon as I can. I could hardly hear him. It was maddening, Frank.
13: Dot, you're sure he said he had a telegram signed to you?
9: Yes. He rushed across Paris to meet the train. When he didn't see me get off, he thought he must have missed me in the station.
13: And I suppose he waited around for some time before he decided to call you to say.
9: Yes, he did. But he finally went to a hotel across the street and put in the call.
13: Oh, he should have known better.
11: Why, Uncle Frank, if he thought something had happened to Mother...
9: Well, I don't see how anyone could make such a stupid mistake, getting both our names wrong. Well, Frank, you don't think it was a mistake.
13: I know it wasn't. I'll have to go down to the consulate.
10: What for?
13: I'll ask Mr. Mason to send a letter for me in the diplomatic pouch. Robert must be more careful.
9: But there's no sense in all this.
13: He'd be away from his laboratory for at least an hour. With a man at his heels in the crowd, no doubt, to make sure.
10: Oh, I get it. Somebody wanted to go through the lab.
11: But Daddy has 2 or 3 men working there with him.
13: He did have.
11: Oh.
13: And he should never have let them go.
9: Oh, he wrote me that they made him so nervous he couldn't work. After that dreadful experience with Roxor, he can't trust anyone.
13: And yet he'd go out leaving all his records.
9: Oh, but Frank, how...
13: That's what they're after, I'm sure, Dot.
9: Well, there's one good thing about it. At least they haven't hurt Robert as Roxor did. I'd rather they'd steal 1,000 experiments than have that happen again.
13: I'm not sure Robert would. Who could be running this scheme of Roxor's now? I can't understand it. He seems to know every last detail.
9: Roxor had countless agents. Some of them must have been in his confidence.
13: His whole idea was to rule the world, himself. To destroy civilization and create a race of slaves. For himself. Well, I better go up and write to Robert. He'll have to be more careful.
9: We ought to have police protection.
10: Oh, you want me to see who it is?
14: 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We'll have the second part right after these brief messages.
15: Let's take a look at your closing center report. September corn up a quarter at 423. December down three quarters at 441 and a half. March down one and a half at 456 and a quarter. August soybeans up three at 1136 and a quarter. September up a half at 1136. November down one and a half at 1147 and three quarters. September Chicago wheat down a quarter at 599 and three quarters. December down a half at 614. March down a half at 626 and a half. August live cattle down 260 at 239.22. October down 242 at 234.30. August feeder cattle down 352 at 360.62. September down 370 at 358.47. October down 372 at 355.57. July lean hogs are up 50 cents at 93.85. With this look at your closing settlement report, I'm Kaylin Lair on TFN The Farm Net.
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13: His whole idea was to rule the world, himself. To destroy civilization and create a race of slaves for himself. Well, I better go up and write to Robert. He'll have to be more careful.
9: We ought to have police protection.
10: Oh, you want me to see who it is?
13: No, Bob, I'm right here.
10: Oh.
19: Now there, Chandu! I have come back!
13: Well, Lupu, come in.
9: So glad to see you.
13: You sent Gomez safely on his way south?
19: Ah, no, Chandu. The dirty secrets he came here to sell, he can tell them to the stars and the moon over the gypsy camps.
13: Sit down. You've done well, Lupu.
19: D'accord, Chandu. After one winter with the gypsies, his own mother will not know him. To say nothing of the Diablo Dimitri.
10: Did Gomez put up an awful squawk, Lupu?
19: Squawk? I do not know your words, Bob.
13: He means, did Gomez object to having to help with the work?
19: Ah, squawk. He did. Like this. Déjeme, por favor! Oh! But for one day, he was too tired to squawk. I like that word, squawk.
9: Oh, yeah.
13: Well, now that you're back, Lupu, we can go to the mountain of the cemetery. All right?
19: Dobre. I will say goodbye to the chief, and I'm ready to go with you.
13: You don't mean to say your people left Gomez up there alone?
19: No. This is a family of gypsies I met in the mountains. Old friends. I rode down with their wagons. They are camped outside of Lubova. Aye, tonight is big feast. Tomorrow, they go out.
10: Oh, gypsies sure have fun, don't they?
19: Ah, no. Hi, Pa. They would make you welcome at their fire. All of you. Come with me to the feast.
11: Oh, Mother, could we?
9: Well, Lupu, are you sure it would be all right with your friends?
19: They will be proud. You will come, Chandu.
13: Lupu, how well do you know them? Are they really old friends?
19: Since I was as high as my knee, the mother of the chief was like my own grandmother.
9: Frank, you look very odd. What are you thinking?
13: I was wondering if you and the kids might stay with these people for a few days. I don't like to leave you up here alone.
9: Oh, you're not serious.
19: Pani, my friends will make you welcome with their hearts. They will protect you with their knives.
10: Oh, let's do it, Mom.
11: Oh, yes, please.
9: Well, we can't just walk in on people like that. Besides, it's cold in the mountains.
10: No colder than it is here, I bet. Come on, Mom. You can't kid me. You'd like to go.
9: Well, I would like to get away from here, even for a few days. Just know we wouldn't see Dimitri.
13: Dimitri's not the type to follow a gypsy trail. I'll tell him.
11: Are we really going?
13: I'll write my letter, and Lupu can go down into town with me. And while I speak to Mr. Mason, he can put it up to his friends.
19: They will be proud. In the forest by the gypsy fire, you will come to have gypsy house yourself.
9: You're very kind, Lupu.
19: Fanny, Chandu is my friend.
13: And you have been mine, Lupu, for many years. May it always be so.
19: God seal it, Chandu. When you are ready, we go. Beep!

0: we meet again, Mr. Chandler. You always leave your duties at the consulate so early.
1: Mr. Mason is inside. If you were coming to see him, Dimitri?
0: Oh, not at all. I was only passing by. It is a strain to be a guest in a house of mourning.
1: I'm sure it is. Poor Nicholas.
0: I regret your charming sister does not make me welcome. I might have dropped in on her this afternoon.
1: It's just as well you didn't. Both of our servants have left us. That's one reason we're going on a short trip.
0: Ah?
1: Yes, they had an unpleasant habit of listening at keyholes. We had to let them go.
0: Yes. But where is this servant who does not, huh?
1: These two were being paid by someone to spy on us.
0: In this part of Europe, a child learns those tricks before he learns to read. You take it too seriously.
1: Perhaps. At any rate, we're going away for a few days.
0: To Paris, of course?
1: No, on a camping trip.
0: Oh, you Americans, you are like gypsies.
1: You know, it's strange you should say that. We're going with a gypsy family. One of them's a man I knew years ago in the North.
0: The North?
1: Yes, before the war. We still have great times, talking over old days, people we used to know. What's the matter, Dimitri?
0: Mr. Chandler, I'd like to give you a word of advice.
1: By all means, do.
0: By the time you return from this journey with the gypsies, the state ceremonies for the former king will be finished.
1: You're suggesting that I should stay for them?
0: Not at all. I suggest that when you return, you should take your family and leave this country.
1: But you're a guest here yourself. Has the prevailing dislike of foreigners got into your blood already?
0: There are to be certain changes. You will not be welcome.
1: When I'm not welcome officially, my government will call me home. Until then,
0: I will say this. You believe you know who I am. But if you really knew, you would see all your family dead at your feet before you dare to set yourself against me.

0: 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Dimitri is played by Lou Krugman. 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
1: 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I'm Greg Bell, and earlier we had an episode of The Adventures of Michael Shane starring Wally Mayer. Well, can you name the character that he voiced over on the police drama, The Lineup? I'll name it and then wrap up when radio was right after this break. There's no

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5: 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Before the break, we were talking about actor Wally Mayer. Earlier, we heard him in The Adventures of Michael Shane, but I wanted to know the name of the character that he voiced on the police drama, The Lineup. The answer is Sergeant Matt Greb. I'm Greg Bell, and we're done this time around. 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
8: NBC News Radio, I'm Chris Caraccio. This 4th of July could be the hottest ever in parts of the U.S. NBC's Sam Brock reports that in New York City, the heat could make it tough for people to enjoy the many celebrations planned for the nation's 250th birthday.
9: So much excitement paired with a heat index that could be pushing 110. That's the reality that many public health officials are facing right now as they're trying to caution people to limit their sun exposure, to drink as much water as possible.
8: Yesterday, New York City tied its record for the day of 100 degrees, and it could get even hotter today. An extreme heat warning is in effect in New York City until tomorrow night. Extreme heat warnings have also been posted in Boston, Philadelphia, and Washington, D.C. until 8 p.m. tomorrow. The nation's capital is expected to hit 101 on the 4th of July, which would be the highest recorded temperature for that date. Americans are heading to their destinations for this holiday weekend. AAA says more than 72 million will travel during this Independence Day holiday period. And the holiday travel sets another record, but it's only a 0.5% increase from a year ago as rising inflationary pressures take a toll. President Trump is set to visit Mount Rushmore today for one of the nation's biggest Independence Day celebrations. He's set to attend and deliver remarks at the America 250 fireworks celebration. South Dakota Governor Larry Roden praised the announcement, saying, "Together, we will throw the biggest birthday party ever for our nation." Taylor Swift and Travis Kelce are getting married today. NBC's Chloe Melas has more from New York City.
10: It's the talk of the town. Festivities for Taylor Swift and Travis Kelce expected to begin at Madison Square Garden in a matter of hours. Overnight, the iconic arena lit up in a lavender haze.
8: The couple had their rehearsal dinner last night at the Garden. 1,000 guests are expected to attend the wedding later this afternoon. It's reportedly slated to begin at 5:30 p.m. Eastern. I'm Chris Caraccio, NBC News Radio.
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12: A Moberly man is facing a felony assault charge after police say he attacked a pickup driver following a motorcycle crash. According to a probable cause statement, officers responded May 2nd to Fisk and Elizabeth Streets, where the truck driver suffered a crushed left wrist, broken ribs, and a shoulder injury after the collision. Witnesses told police Justin Hawley slid to the ground on his motorcycle, then confronted the driver, yelling threats, struck him in the face, and shoved him into his truck. Hawley admitted pushing the victim. He also lacked a motorcycle endorsement and required interlock device. A Moberly woman is facing multiple felony charges after police say she was found driving a stolen U-Haul truck and in possession of methamphetamine. Officers stopped April Teal early Thursday morning on North Morley Street after a patrol unit flagged the 2025 Chevrolet Silverado as stolen out of Columbia. Teal told officers she believed she could return the truck, quote, tonight, but the Columbia police confirmed it had been reported stolen after it wasn't returned. A used syringe that field tested positive for meth was found in her purse. Teal was booked into the Moberly Police Department. The NTSB has issued its preliminary report on the skydiving plane crash that killed 12 people near Butler Memorial Airport on June 14th. Investigators say the aircraft had completed two successful flights earlier that day before the deadly crash. The report is the first detailed federal summary of the incident, which remains under investigation. You're listening to news at CentralMoInfo.com. The CDC says the odds of you getting food poisoning is 1 in 6 during the year. But on the 4th, that number spikes. And we warn the downside of your barbecue could be awful. Bree Tennis with more.
13: The health agency says the trouble zone with food bacteria is probably not your first pass at the buffet. It's your second or third. Summer heat, improper temperature control, and shared utensils causes bacteria to multiply, and that means foodborne illness. And the symptoms? Not fun. Nausea, vomiting, stomach cramps, diarrhea, fever, and chills. So be choosy with the food, and don't forget to wash your hands. I'm Bree Tennis.
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14: Let's take a look at your closing center report. September corn up a quarter at 423, December down 3/4 at 441.5, March down 1.5 at 456.25. August soybeans up 3 at 1136.25, September up a half at 1136, November down 1.5 at 1147.75. September Chicago wheat down a quarter at 599.75, December down a half at 614, March down a half at 626.5. August live cattle down 260 at 239.22, October down 242 at 234.30, August feeder cattle down 352 at 360.62, September down 370 at 358.47, October down 372 at 355.57. July lean hogs are up 50 cents at 93.85. 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
5: I'm Greg Bell, and comedy time as we open with the George Burns and Gracie Allen show. And then later on, the Great Gildersleeve, Gildy and his nephew Leroy pay a visit to a haunted house. Well, as far as anyone can tell, the very first time George and Gracie were heard on radio was in England. According to John Dunning in his comprehensive book, On the Air, the Encyclopedia of Old Time Radio, in 1929, they were touring Great Britain as a vaudeville stage act. And to promote their appearances, the talented couple would perform short skits on various BBC stations. Returning to the States following the tour, they auditioned for NBC and sponsor Grape Nuts, but were rejected because executives felt that Gracie was too squeaky on the air. That would prove ironic, as that same voice would end up being their meal ticket as part of one of the most successful radio shows of all time. In this episode, George is dealing with Gracie's intrusive Beverly Hills-based women's club. It's for January 17th, 1946.
17: It's Maxwell House Coffee Time, starring George Burns and Gracie Allen.

0: with yours truly, Bill Goodwin, and the music of Meredith Wilson and his orchestra. For deep down laughs and listening enjoyment, it's George and Gracie. And for deep down coffee drinking enjoyment, it's Maxwell House, with extra flavor in the blend because of choice Latin American coffee, skillfully combined. Extra flavor in the cup because Radiant Roast develops the full flavor of every coffee bean. And the result is that today more people buy Maxwell House than any other brand of coffee in the world. Well, it's morning in the Burns home, and George has just come down to breakfast.
1: How about a little food, dear?
2: All right, George. But first, there's something I'd like to ask you.
1: What?
2: Well, our radio show goes on this evening, and my club, the Beverly Hills Uplift Society, would like to take it over.
1: Oh, no. You sneaked those dames on the program last week, and they set radio back 50 years.
2: Oh, no, that's not fair, George. We simply made a few changes.
1: Some program. Everybody's laughing at me.
2: Well, you see, that's one of the changes we made.
1: Forget it.
2: But, George, the girls are simply dying to get on the air.
1: Then let them fly around with the other bats. That's my program, and it's going to stay my program.
2: Well, of course it is. We'll be on it, but you'll direct the whole thing.
1: Direct it?
2: Well, yes, because that takes brains, and you're the brainy one in this family. Why, compared to you, I'm only brilliant.
1: That's very flattering, but...
2: Your darling little head just bulges with brains.
1: Look,
2: That's what makes your ears stick out that way.
1: Thanks for the explanation,
2: but... You'll love being a director, George. We'll get you a chair with your name on it.
1: What am I supposed to do with that?
2: Well, you're supposed to sit in it. Of course, a man as clever as you might have a better idea.
1: Oh, sure, sure.
2: And we'll get you a lovely desk with 10 telephones on it.
1: 10 telephones?
2: Yes, a great executive needs at least 10. Suppose you can't make a long-distance call because of a telephone strike. You just make 10 short ones and add them together.
1: Yes, that's convenient.
2: And the best feature is that you never come to the studio. You stay right here at home.
1: Gracie, the Beverly Hills Uplift Society is not taking over my program.
2: Oh, be progressive, George. Sooner or later, women are going to take over radio, and you can start the movement.
1: Nothing doing.
2: But your name will go down in history. People will always speak of you as that progressive George Burns. That clever progressive George Burns. That brilliant, clever progressive George Burns. Dynamic? Scintillating? No program.
1: No program, no. And not only do I want those dames kept off my program, but I want them kept out of my house.
2: Yes, dear.
1: Every time they meet here, they come into the kitchen before I awake and gobble up all the bacon and eggs.
2: Yes, dear.
1: And now I'm ready for breakfast.
2: Yes, dear. What would you like?
1: Bacon and eggs and a piece of toast.
2: I'll get you a piece of toast.
1: You mean...
2: They're in the den.
1: In the den, yes. Well, get those dames out or I'll throw them out.
2: You can't, George. Meredith Wilson rents the den, and he said we could meet there.
1: Yeah, the poor jerk lets you meet in his room because you laugh at his terrible jokes. Why, you women even... You even took him into your club.
2: Well, it was perfectly legitimate. We made him an honorary woman.
1: Okay, you run along and break that meeting up as soon as you can. I'll fix my toast and have a piece of cheese with it.
2: Oh, that reminds me. Our new member, Madame De Silva, doesn't like bacon and eggs.
1: Don't tell me she ate the cheese.
2: Uh-huh. I'll see you later, dear. Quiet, girls, quiet, please.
3: Well, Gracie, did you talk George into staying home so we could take over the program again?
2: Well, no, girls, I'm sorry to report that Plan A, making him think he was an intelligent director, didn't work.
4: Oh, dear, what am I going
2: to do? Unfortunately, he was a little too smart to believe that he was intelligent.
3: Oh, what a shame. And we had such a cultural half hour all prepared.
5: Yes, I was going to sing 30 or 40 songs.
1: Oh,
4: Well, fellow members, I guess it's up to me to clear away the gloom with a little joke. I got a piperoo about brides, if someone would care to mention the subject of brides.
2: It's your turn, Madame De Silva.
5: Very well. Many years ago, I was a bride.
4: Ha! Speaking of brides, I'm a recently married gentleman who said to his bride, sweetheart, there's something wrong with this pudding you have prepared for me. Whereupon the perplexed bride responded, there can't be. The cookbook says it's perfectly delicious.
2: Is that the finish, Meredith?
4: Yes.
2: All right, girls, let's show our appreciation.
4: I knew it was a pipperoo.
2: Now, girls, there must be some way to keep George out of the studio this evening so we can put on our show. Plan A was a failure, so let's get to work on Plan B. Any suggestions?
6: We might give him something to make him dopey.
3: Nature beat us to that one.
2: Any other suggestions? All right, girls, then it's settled. Plan B will definitely be the bathtub plan.
7: Well, hello, Uplifter.
2: Hello, how are you?
7: Say, George says you girls are trying to get him off the radio program again. How come?
3: We don't want any men on the program.
7: Oh, now, wait a minute. You can't get rid of me, you know. I represent the sponsor. You can't go on the air without me.
6: Say, that's right. How can we get around this?
2: Well, there's only one way. We'll have to make Bill an honorary woman, too. Then he can join our club.
7: Oh, no. I don't want to be a woman. Not me.
3: But women have lots of fun, Bill. Don't the women who go out with you have fun?
7: Well, sure, but that's just it. If I'm a woman, I won't be able to take myself out. And if I can't go out with me, what's the fun of being a woman?
3: Oh, Bill, won't you change your mind? You like being a woman.
6: Sure you will.
2: Oh, come on, be a woman.
4: Yes, join us, Bill. Speaking as one who has just recently become an honorary woman, I can recommend it.
7: You can, Meredith?
4: Yes. As you know, I used to be very shy and bashful around women. But after 1 week of being around the Uplifters, other women don't frighten me at all.
7: That I can understand.
2: Then you refuse to become an honorary woman? You won't join our team?
7: Oh, no, Gracie. If I join your team, it'll spoil all my scrimmaging.
2: Oh, well, very well. Blanche, as vice president in charge of blackmail, can you dig a little persuader out of your file?
3: I think I have some interesting data on Mr. Goodwin.
7: Oh, no, not that again.
3: Here we are, December 10th. Bill Goodwin gave an engagement ring to a beautiful redhead named Patricia Ryan.
7: Oh, so that's her last name. I wondered about that.
3: Bill Goodwin also gave engagement rings to the following girls: Elizabeth Jones, Florence Riley, Mary Edith Stahl, Natalie Galen, Ruth Henning, and Geraldine Bogio.
7: Well, now, wait a minute. If those girls find out that I have more than one fiancé, I'll be in hot water.
2: Hand me the phone, Blanche. I'll light the fire.
7: Oh. Have a heart, Gracie. Natalie Galen's father's a big game hunter. He'll shoot me.
6: Don't worry. You look very fetching on the wall of his den.
3: Yes, you'll be the first Hollywood wolf ever stuffed.
7: Okay, you got me. I'll join your club.
2: Oh, good. Here's a copy of the Beverly Hills Uplift Society Oath of Allegiance. Now raise your right hand and read it.
7: Holy smoke, this is going to change my whole life. On my honor, I do solemnly swear that henceforth women will come first with me. Well, isn't going to be as big a change as I thought.
2: Please, madam, this is a solemn occasion. Read on.
7: I do hereby agree to share with my sister members of the club any and all treasures, such as my beauty secrets, silk undies, and pre-war girdles. Oh, now, wait a minute, Gracie. I don't have to swear to that, do I?
2: Well, no, I guess not.
7: Good. I don't mind sharing the beauty secrets, but I'm running awful low on the other two. And last, I do hereby declare that my great objective in life shall be that of every woman. Oh, no, I can't read this.
2: Hand me the phone, Blanche.
7: Okay. My great objective in life shall be that of every woman, motherhood.
2: Oh,
4: Congratulations, Bill, old man. Old girl. Yeah.
8: Well, now that Bill is a full-fledged member of the Beverly Hills Uplift Society, he can help us put across Plan B.
7: What's Plan B?
3: That's our next plan, to keep George from showing up at the radio broadcast so we can take it over.
2: Yes, under Plan B, George winds up in the bathtub and all his clothes are gone.
7: Oh, Gracie, that's a low, mean trick. That's underhanded stuff. Surely we wouldn't do a thing like that.
2: He hasn't been a woman very long, has he?
9: 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It's coming up right after this short break.
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7: And now let's go back to the Burns home, where Plan B, to keep George off the radio program, is being launched by Gracie. Under this plan, she gets George into the bathtub and swipes his clothes. Personally, I don't see how she's going to do it, but you know Gracie.
2: So won't you come into the den and sing for the girls, George? They're waiting to hear your glorious voice.
1: You sure this isn't a trick to get me off the program?
2: Get you off the program? Why, we want you to sing for the entire half hour.
1: Don't you honor the broadcast culture?
2: We do. And what could be more culture than your voice? Why, you give the world a pearl of melody every time you open the oyster of your mouth.
1: Well...
2: Come on, darling. The girls are waiting to hear you sing.
1: Okay, I'll give them a little thrill.
2: Here he is, girls. The Nightingale of Beverly Hills, Sugar Throat Burns.
1: Any special requests?
2: Oh, singing, Mr. Haven. I'm sure all the girls will swoon when they hear that, won't you, girls?
20: Well, that's exactly.
1: Okay, okay. Ain't Miss Behaven. listen, I wasn't singing yet.
2: And now for his next number, Mr.
1: Next
2: Burns...
1: number? I didn't do my first, did he?
2: For his next number, Mr. Burns will sing something which I know will be especially thrilling to our own classical singer, Madame de Silva. Shortening breath.
1: But have you started ain't misbehaving?
2: Shortening breath for Madame de Silva.
1: Mammy's little baby loves shortening, shortening.
2: No!
1: Mammy's little baby loves shortening bread.
2: No!
1: Mammy.
2: No!
1: Mammy's little.
2: No!
1: Mammy's little baby.
5: That was not the ecstasy.
1: What?
2: It was joy, dear. That's much louder than ecstasy. Why, you're better than Nelson Eddy.
1: You really think
2: well,
1: so?
2: Well, certainly, and much more convincing. Why, when you sang Shortening Bread, I could actually smell it.
7: The same goes for Ain't Misbehaving. Gracie, listen, how does this get him into the bathtub so we can grab his clothes?
2: You'll see. Yes, girls, my husband was magnificent, but you haven't heard anything until you hear him sing in the bathtub.
7: Oh, I see, I see.
1: Well, it's true, the bathtub...

0: But Gracie, what if he wraps a towel around himself and chases us?
1: Oh, don't worry. There isn't a towel in the house that'll go all the way around George. Now, hurry. We'll meet at Bill Goodwin's house in 5 minutes.

0: Good afternoon, Mrs. Burns. I've been ringing your door buzzer a long time. You look awfully old and tired today, Mrs. Burns.
1: I'm not Mrs. Burns. I'm Miska Burns.
0: But you're wearing a dress.
1: I know I'm wearing a dress. It's all the clothes I could find.
0: My goodness, I didn't know the shortage of men's clothes was that bad.
1: Look, Mr.
0: I hope the returning servicemen won't have to wear dresses. The poor fellas won't know who's whistling at who.
1: You don't understand, Mr. Postman. I have clothes, but my wife's club, the Beverly Hills Uplift Society, took them.
0: But why?
1: Why? They want to take over my radio program. Naturally, I can't do a broadcast in just my underwear.
0: You're right. Let's not kill television before it gets started.
1: Well, those dames haven't outsmarted me. I called NBC and told them not to let any women into my studio tonight.
0: A shrewd move.
1: Hmm. Certainly is a shrewd move. We can't let women get the upper hand. We men are the masters, and we're going to stay the masters.
0: Your dreams are getting better all the time.
1: Well, so long, Mr. Postman. See you later.
0: Goodbye, Mr. Burns.
1: What was that for?
0: That short dress shows your legs.
1: Not bad, huh?
0: I wish my wife had legs like yours.
1: Really?
0: Yes. Then when she got after me, I could run between them and escape. Well, goodbye. Remember, keep smiling.
2: Well, girls, are you all comfortable?
3: Oh, yes. Charming little place you have, Bill.
2: Oh, thanks.
3: I like the way your walls are simply covered with pictures. There must be hundreds of them.
2: Well, yes, but they're not so good. I'm having some better ones taken next week.
4: Oh, now that you're one of us, Bill, we can tell you that taking over George's program is only the beginning.
2: Really?
4: Oh, yes. According to our plan, women will gradually take over all the programs.
2: Well, but how can women fill the place of singers like Crosby and Sinatra and Haynes?
4: Well, that's easy. The place taken by all three of them can be filled by Kate Smith alone.
2: You're so right. But you'll have to replace the classical singers, too, Gracie. What about John Charles Thomas?
4: We'll replace those three with the Andrews sisters.
2: You're really crowding the men right out of the picture.
4: Yes, and then the Old Maids of America will sponsor a quiz program for male contestants. If any man misses a question, he has to marry one of the sponsors.
5: And the questions won't be easy.
4: Yes. Isn't that a wonderful plan?
2: Grand.
4: We'll call the program Take It and Love It.
2: Gracie, suppose the guy isn't happy with her.
4: Well, then he can tell his problem to Madam Anthony.
2: You certainly have figured all the angles.
6: Yeah, we're tired of it being a man's world.
4: And when we women take over radio, it'll be run smoothly and efficiently. No quarrels, no jealousies, no dissension.
2: Sounds great.
4: Yes, let's decide what each of us will do on the program this evening, huh? Madam De Silva, what will you contribute?
7: I intend to sing the bell song from Lakme.
8: Why don't you sing a song about the Liberty Bell, dear?
7: Why? Would that suit my voice better?
8: Yes, it has a crack in it.
7: Why? You tone-deaf ignoramus!
4: Item one, solo by Madame De Silva. Now, what will you contribute, Clara?
7: Well, I thought I'd give a talk on fashion trends. I design all my own clothes, you know. Did you design that peculiar garment that you're wearing?
5: Yes, and what's peculiar about it?
7: It resembles a tent pitched by a very young Boy Scout.
5: Oh, why, you dirty old frump!
4: Item two, fashion talk by Clara Bagley. Now, what about you, Blanche?
8: I'll give a Shakespearean recitation.
5: You?
8: Why not?

0: When I was a girl, I learned everything Shakespeare wrote.
1: When you were a girl, he hadn't written much.
0: Why, you illiterate hillbilly.
2: Item 3, Shakespearean recitation by Blanche Morton. Now, you see how smoothly we settle things, Bill?
3: Yeah, I'm fascinated.
2: Well, let's run through the opening. Bill, you read the announcement.
3: Okay, Gracie. Presenting the Beverly Hills Uplift Society in radio's first all-woman program.
4: Ah, beautiful lady.
2: Women of the world, arise. Let us shake off the chains of slavery and build a better world. A world in which there will be no men, just women and children.
4: Ah, beautiful lady.
2: Evening's first tidbit of culture, here's Blanche Morton with a Shakespearean recitation.
0: The quality of mercy is not strained. It droppeth as a gentle rain from heaven. Upon the place beneath it is twice blessed. It blesses him that gives and him that takes. Tis mightiest of the mightiest.
3: Mrs. Morton, please, who would listen to that?
0: Well, I guess you could do it better.
3: Well, certainly. Listen to this. The quality of Maxwell House is tops. It poureth from the fragrant coffee pot into the cup beneath. It is twice blessed. It blesseth him that pours and him that drinks. 'Tis tastiest of the tastiest. Now, you see, people listen to that because it's familiar to them. They know that Maxwell House is appetizing, rich, full-bodied, mellow coffee at its full-flavored best. Good to the last drop.
0: But those are not the words of William Shakespeare, the bard of Stratford-on-the-Avon?
3: No, those are the words of William Goodwin, the bard of Maxwell-on-the-House. And believe me, those words are known everywhere because more people buy and enjoy Maxwell House than any other brand of coffee in the world. Why, everybody who... Come in.
5: Good afternoon, Mr. Goodwin. Here's your mail.
3: Oh, thank you, Mr. Postman. Oh, say, I guess you're kind of surprised to find a dozen women in my house.
5: Yes, that's not as many as usual.
2: Now, Mr. Postman, I don't suppose you saw anyone at my house.
5: Oh, I saw your husband, Mrs. Byrne.
2: Well, how could that be? You couldn't see the tub from the front door.
5: Yes, I could. He's the one who opened it. He was wearing one of your dresses.
2: Oh, well, come on, girls. Let's get to the studio and do the broadcast.
5: Yeah. Oh, just a moment, ladies. I'm afraid it's no use. Mr. Burns told NBC that no women were to be allowed in his studio tonight.
2: Oh, well, that does it. Well, we might as well take George's clothes back. George's clothes? That's it. We'll put on his clothes and walk right in.
1: But, Gracie, even in a suit, my figure won't look like a man.
6: Well, we'll pad you a little, dearie.
1: Now, just a minute.
2: The girls, hurry and put on George's suits. We'll go to the studio as men.
5: Well, goodbye, fellow. Well, whatever you are, remember, keep smiling.
7: Now, look, Mr. Postman, I know you've got orders not to let any women into Studio D, but I'm not a woman.
8: I'll beat it, sister.
7: Look, I've got on my wife's dress because my clothes were stolen. I'm a man.
8: With them hips?
7: Honest, I'm George Burns.
8: Oh, sure, and I'm Lauren Bacall. You ain't crashing this gate, sister.
7: I tell you, I'm George Burns, and if I don't get...
9: Well, good evening, Mr. Doorman.
8: Evening, Mr. Wilson.
7: Meredith, you're just in time... Oh, no. It's Gracie and the Uplifters. And they're wearing my suits.
8: You really are screwy, sister.
7: Honest, all those men are women. The little fellow in the green suit is my wife.
9: These are new members of my orchestra, Mr. Doorman. Mr. Morton?
10: Trombone.
9: Mr. Bagley?
10: Bass drum.
9: Mr. De Silva?
11: Zither.
9: And Mr. Allen?
2: Pipe organ.
8: Okay, gents, go right on through.
7: Gracie, you can't do this to me.
2: One side, madam. We have a program to do.
9: Oh, this is the end.
10: from January 17, 1946. And in addition to announcer Bill Goodwin and musical director Meredith Wilson, you also heard Verna Felton and the great cartoon voice legend Mel Blanc. He handled the role of the Happy Postman. As I shared with you at the beginning of that episode, George and Gracie were first heard on radio while traveling through Great Britain in 1929, then got their own full-time gig back in the States beginning in 1932. For the next 18 years, Burns and Allen were radio mainstays. Then in 1950, transitioned over to television. Dealing with health issues, Gracie retired in 1958, bringing that show to an end. She passed away in 1964 at age 69. Husband George, he famously made it to the century mark, passing away in March of 1996, 6 weeks after turning 100. I'm Greg Bell, and when we continue here on When Radio Was, It's Another Comedy. Harold Perry is the great Gildersleeve, right after this.
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10: 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The Great Gildersleeve would debut in August of 1941, and this episode is from about 8 years later. It finds Gildy and his nephew Leroy checking out a haunted house. Walter Tetley is Leroy, and it's from April 20th, 1949.
20: Leroy. The Kraft Foods Company presents Harold Perry as the Great Gildersleeve.

0: The Great Gildersleeve is brought to you by the Kraft Foods Company, makers of Parquet Margarine. Well, let's see what's going on in the Great Gildersleeve household this fine spring morning. The great man and his little family are just finishing breakfast when they hear the familiar sound of the mailman's whistle.
1: Mailman!
2: I'll get it,
1: buddy! Oh, my goodness. How can one small boy make so much noise?
2: Oh, it just comes natural to little Leroy.
1: Leroy, it isn't necessary to
2: shut... I got a package, a big one, too.
1: Package? Oh, yes, I've been expecting that. Let me have it, my boy.
2: What's in it, Unky?
1: You'll see. It's something I sent away for.
2: What is it, a reducing set?
1: Leroy? Of course not.
2: Gee, tell us what it is.
1: Well, you'll just have to wait till I open it, my boy. It's sort of a surprise.
2: It is? Mm-hmm. Gee, hurry up. Mm-hmm.
1: There. What do you think of that, Leroy?
2: Gosh, a detective set.
1: Yeah?
2: Look at all that stuff. Pair of handcuffs, fingerprint powder, disguises.
1: Yeah.
2: And a book on crime detection.
1: That's right. It's from the Eagle Eye Detective Institute. Do you like it, my boy?
2: I sure do. Gee, thanks a lot, Unc. I've always wanted one of these.
1: Well, this isn't for you, Leroy. It's for me.
2: What? Oh, Unc.
1: Well, since I caught that bank robber a few weeks ago, I sort of got interested in this sort of thing. Just thought I might take up crime detection as a hobby.
2: Oh, for corn's sake.
1: Well, I happened to see this detective course advertised in a magazine.
2: Uncle Mort, how ridiculous can you get?
1: Now, it isn't ridiculous at all. No harm in learning about these things. You never know, it might come in handy.
2: How?
1: Well, who knows? Someday the police department might call on me to help solve some big case. Why, I might become known as the Great Gildersleuth.
2: Sake. Gee, I thought the set was gonna be for me.
1: Don't look so glum, Leroy. You can be a little detective, too. You can be my assistant.
2: I can? Oh, boy.
1: Sure. When a case comes up, we'll solve it together.
2: Gee, I wish a burglar would break in our house. Then we could catch him, Unc.
1: Well, let's not rush things, my boy. You children better run along to school now.
2: Okay. Goodbye, Uncle Mort.
1: Goodbye, my dear.
3: Detectives.
2: See you later, Unc.
1: Goodbye, Leroy. Little Leroy. Well, I bet I'll have a lot of fun with this detective set. Certainly looks fascinating, all right. Wonder if Humphrey Bogart has one of these. Let's see now. Fingerprint powder. Sprinkle powder on surface. Blow away and fingerprints will be disclosed. That sounds easy. I'll try it on the table where Leroy was sitting. Should be plenty of fingerprints there. See, you just shake it out. You blow it. Well, it works. Look how plain they are.
4: Oh, you still here, Mr. Gildersleeve?
1: Yes, Bertie.
4: What are you doing, Mr. Gildersleeve?
1: I'm just looking at these fingerprints on the table here.
4: Oh.
1: You see how plain they are?
4: Yes, sir. Mr. Gildersleeve, I can't help it if people get fingerprints on things. I keep this house as clean as I can.
1: Oh, I know that, Bertie.
4: No, sir, I can't help a few fingerprints. This house is kept as clean as I can keep it.
1: Yeah, but, Bertie, I was looking for fingerprints.
4: Well, if you look for them, you'll find them. But I keep this house as clean as I can.
1: Now, Bertie, you don't understand. This is the way we investigate crime.
4: Well, a few fingerprints ain't no crime. I keep this house as clean as I can.
1: But, Bertie, I'm just being a detective.
4: It don't take no detective to find fingerprints around here. I can show you a lot of them, but I keep this house as clean as I can.
1: Guess I'd better pick up my fingerprint powder and blow.

0: Good morning, Peavy.
1: Yeah, hello, Mr. Gildersleeve.
0: Peavy, have you any crimes you want solved?
1: Okay.
0: Well, you haven't heard about it yet, but I'm taking up the study of scientific crime detection.
1: Oh, is that so?
0: Yep. Got myself a lot of detective equipment, and I'm all ready for business.
1: Well, in that case, you might be interested in something that happened this morning.
0: Oh? What's that, Peavy?
1: There was a big holdup down at the fire department.
0: A holdup?
1: Yes. The fire chief's pants were held up by a pair of suspenders.
0: Oh, for heaven's sake.
1: Held up by a pair of suspenders. Get it?
0: Yes. Hmm? Peavy, you may think this is funny, but someday you might need my services.
1: What?
0: Well, just suppose your drugstore was robbed. Or suppose somebody kidnapped Mrs. Peavy.
1: Kidnapped? Mrs. Peavy?
0: Yes.
1: Do you know somebody who wants to kidnap?
0: No, of course not.
1: Oh.
0: But just suppose somebody did take her away. You'd look for a detective, wouldn't you?
1: No, I'd look for Mrs. Peavy.
0: But, Peavy, I'm a detective. I could follow the clues.
1: All right. You follow the clues, and I'll follow Mrs. Peavy.
0: Well, you can laugh at me if you want to, Peavy. But I bet the FBI would be crazy to have a detective like me.
1: Well, all right. Yes, they certainly would.
2: 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We'll be right back with more after this.
3: Let's take a look at your closing center report. September corn up a quarter at 423. December down 3/4 at 441.5. March down 1.5 at 456.25. August soybeans up 3 at 1136.25. September up 0.5 at 1136. November down 1.5 at 1147.75. September Chicago wheat down 0.25 at 599.75. December down 0.5 at 614. March down 0.5 at 626.5. August live cattle down 260 at 239.22. October down 242 at 234.30. August feeder cattle down 352 at 360.62. September down 370 at 358.47. October down 372 at 355.57. July lean hogs are up 50 cents at 93.85. With this look at your closing settlement report, I'm Kaylin Lair on TFN The Farm Net.
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0: Marjorie?
8: Yes, Uncle Mort, what is it now?
0: And this book on crime detection is certainly interesting, all right.
8: Yes, I know. You've been telling me that ever since dinner. I'm trying to do my homework.
0: Oh, pardon me, of course. Go right ahead, my dear.
8: Thank you.
0: Marjorie?
8: Yes, Uncle Mort.
0: Write something on a piece of paper.
8: What?
0: I want to get a sample of your handwriting.
8: What for?
0: Well, there's a chapter here on analyzing personality through handwriting.
8: Oh, for heaven's sake.
0: Just write anything. Your name.
8: Oh, all right. There.
0: Thank you. Let's see here. Small letters crowded together, slant to the left. That's funny.
8: What's funny?
0: According to this, you're 50 years old, a pickpocket, and you have a black mustache.
8: Well, thank you very much.
0: Must have got something wrong.
8: Well, I hope so. Unky, I've got to get this homework done. I'm going upstairs. Good night, Mr. District Attorney.
0: Good night, Miss Miller. Miss Leroy, get back from that weenie roast so I can try this out on him. Yes, sir. I'll get it, Bertie.
9: Well, good evening, Gildy.
0: Hello, Judge. Come in.
9: Thank you. Well, Gildy, Peavy tells me you're a super sleuth now.
0: Well,
9: I must say, in that dressing gown, you do look like a famous detective.
0: Oh? Sherlock Holmes?
9: No, the fat man. You...
0: Very funny, you old goat. Sit down.
9: Now, Gildy, what is all this nonsense?
0: It's no nonsense. I'm taking up the hobby of scientific crime detection, that's all.
9: Oh? Well, I know a case you could work on right now, Gildy.
0: You do? What's that?
9: There was a murder committed in an automobile this morning right at 2nd and Main.
0: A murder in an automobile?
9: Yes, a fella choked his throttle and killed his motor.
0: Oh, brother. Judge, with those old jokes, you and Peavy ought to go into television.
9: Well, maybe we should.
0: Oh.
10: I'm Leroy!
0: Right here, Leroy.
9: Hello, Leroy.
10: Hello, Judge.
0: What's the matter, my boy?
10: There's a ghost out there.
0: What? Where?
10: In that old house out by the mill pond. I heard it.
0: Now, my boy, you probably just imagined it.
10: No, I didn't. Piggy heard it, too. Us kids were coming home from the wiener roast, and we went by that haunted house and...
0: Leroy, there's no such thing as a haunted house.
10: Well, this one is.
9: I suppose you mean the old Willoughby house, Leroy.
10: Yeah. We were just going by there. It was all dark and everything. And all of a sudden, the door opened, and we heard footsteps in there. Like this.
0: Well, maybe somebody's living there.
9: Gilda, nobody has lived in that house for 20 years. Not since crazy old Henry Willoughby died there.
0: Oh, yes.
10: And then we heard a moan. Like this.
0: Oh, my goodness. A ghost. That's silly, Leroy.
9: Well, there have been a lot of stories about that house, Gilda. Some people claim they've seen old Willoughby's ghost roaming through the place at night. It's easy to see how it might frighten some people.
0: Well, it wouldn't frighten me.
10: That's what I told the kids, Unc. I told him you were a detective and nothing could scare you.
0: Why, of course.
10: I told him you'd walk right in that whole haunted house any old time.
0: Absolutely.
10: I told him you'd go right out there tonight.
0: Tonight?
10: Sure.
0: Well, it might be better, Leroy, if I went out there in the daytime. You can see better then.
10: Oh, why don't you go now and I can go with you?
0: Well,
9: You're not scared, are you, Gildy? A big detective like you?
0: Why, of course not.
9: Then why don't you go?
0: All right, Hooker, I will.
10: Oh, boy!
9: But, Gildy, aren't you afraid to go out there?
0: Why should I be? After looking at you all these years, a ghost would look good.
9: Gildy!
0: Goodbye, you old ghost. I mean old goat. Come on, Leroy.
10: There's the house, Unc.
0: Yes, I see it.
10: Well, shall we get out, Unc?
0: Huh? Get out? Oh, yes, of course. Pretty dark out here at night.
10: Yeah.
0: House does look a little spooky, doesn't it?
10: Yeah.
0: Well, I guess we ought to go a little closer.
10: Yeah. Sure scary, isn't it?
0: Huh? Well, it's a little dark and lonesome out here, but... there's really nothing to be scared of. Leroy, what was that?
10: Just a screech owl, Unc.
0: Oh? Must have the hiccups. Hello there, Screechy. Stay close to me, my boy. You're probably pretty frightened.
8: All right.
0: We'll have to go through this gate. Sounds like Judge Hooker clearing his throat.
10: Unc.
0: Yes?
10: This is where we heard the ghost.
9: Huh?
10: We were standing right where you're standing when it happened.
0: Right where I'm standing?
10: Yeah. Then all of a sudden the door opened. And we heard those footsteps. Then that scary sound.
0: You did? Well, Leroy, I told you there's no such thing as a ghost. You just imagine the whole thing. Why, how could anything like it...
10: Unc! The door! It's opening!
0: Yeah.
10: Footsteps!
0: A ghost!
10: But you said there weren't any ghosts!
0: Well, after this, don't believe everything I say. Come on, Leroy, run!

0: The first half of a haunted house episode of The Great Gildersleeve from April 20th, 1949. Now, we'll have the rest of that one at the beginning of our next show. The role of Throckmorton P. Gildersleeve was handled by Harold Perry. My question this time is about that young fellow who provided the voice of Leroy. Making a career out of playing young boy characters, Walter Tetley was actually in his 30s at the time of that broadcast. Therefore, he didn't quite look the part when it came time to do some Gildersleeve motion pictures. So a child actor was cast. I'll provide his name and wrap up when radio was right after this break.
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0: Welcome back. Before the break, we were talking about the Great Gildersleeve film series and the actor who played Leroy. You see, radio's Leroy Walter Tetley was actually an adult with a young-sounding voice, so he didn't look quite right for the big screen. Cast instead was child performer Freddie Mercer. He was seen in all 4 of the Gildersleeve motion pictures, released from 1942 to 44. Walter Tetley, by the way, did manage to get a small role in the 3rd film. He played a bellhop in the movie Gildersleeve on Broadway. I'm your host, Greg Bell, and we are all out of time. But hey, visit us over at the website, whenradiowas.com. Until next time, I bid you farewell.
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10: NBC News Radio. I'm Rob Martier. More than 260 million people are facing extreme heat as some cities are already shattering record high temperatures. Local leaders throughout the eastern two-thirds of the country are advising people to be very cautious outdoors in what is the first major heat wave of the summer. The life-threatening heat dome is intensifying as millions are expected to attend outdoor events marking America's 250th birthday. According to NOAA, heat-related illnesses kill more Americans annually than any other type of extreme weather. Americans are traveling to their destinations for the holiday weekend. AAA says more than 72 million Americans will travel during the Independence Day holiday period this year. The holiday travel sets another record, but it's only a 0.5% increase from last year. More than 61 million travelers are projected to drive to their destinations. Pope Leo is speaking on this 250th birthday weekend of the United States.
11: This historic anniversary presents us with the opportunity to reflect once again on the nation's founding principles in the hope that America will remain ever true to the dream that has earned it the title of Land of the Free and Home of the Brave.
10: The Pope was awarded the National Constitution Center's Liberty Medal. It was awarded to the Pope for his lifelong work promoting religious liberty and freedom of conscience and expression around the world. A woman is on the verge of setting a record as she rows from California to Hawaii. Kelsey Fendler should land in Honolulu tonight, beating the men's record for a solo row across the Pacific Ocean by about a week.
12: It's a crazy feeling to have this moment when I didn't even expect fully to break the women's record.
10: That's from her latest video on Instagram. She's been chronicling the journey online since she set out from Monterey about 43 days ago. Rob Martier, NBC News Radio.
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14: A Macon man is facing felony charges after police say he choked his son during an argument. Officers say the boy called his mother for help Tuesday night, telling her Jimmy Dale Williams grabbed him by the neck when he wouldn't respond. The child said he could hardly breathe, and his mother told police he was terrified when she picked him up. Officers say Williams appeared intoxicated when they arrived. He's charged with domestic assault, child abuse or neglect, and first-degree endangering the welfare of a child. Two people are dead following an apparent murder-suicide in Springfield. Police say 60-year-old Russell Etkin shot and killed 59-year-old Jacqueline Etkin before taking his own life at a parking garage at Mercy Hospital yesterday morning. The incident is under investigation. President Donald Trump approved Missouri's request for federal disaster relief for storms that hit the state between April 23rd and 28th. FEMA says Governor Mike Kehoe's $27.6 million request is now authorized, with most of the funding set to reimburse local, county, and state governments for response and recovery costs. FEMA's public assistance program will support communities in Carroll, Sheraton, Howard, Randolph, and Saline counties. The state's request for FEMA individual assistance in Clay, Gentry, Randolph, and Saline counties remains under review, along with a hazard mitigation grant request. You're listening to news at centralmoinfo.com. The U.S. Drug Enforcement Agency plans to issue a temporary ban on products containing certain synthetic versions of kratom, citing opioid-like effects and rising safety concerns. Tammy Trujillo reports.
15: Kratom is a tropical tree that's native to Southeast Asia. The agency looks to classify a psychoactive compound called 7-O, as well as three related substances, as Schedule 1. This means they have no accepted medical use and a high potential for abuse, the same category as heroin and LSD. The DEA says 7-O presents severe risks to public health, including tolerance, dependence, and addiction. I'm Tammy Trujillo.
14: Missouri's Attorney General Catherine Hanaway is pursuing multiple cases against companies accused of selling dangerous kratom derivatives, including 7-OH, and expanding a statewide investigation into illegal kratom products. Celebrate St. Louis is getting ready for its biggest party yet in honor of America's 250th birthday. The festivities at Gateway Arch National Park begin tonight with a concert headlined by rapper Ludacris and EDM artist Zedd. Saturday features the 142nd edition of America's Birthday Parade, and both nights will be capped off with a drone show and fireworks. For news at centralmoinfo.com, I'm Elena Doctorian.
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25: Laura Trump is here, one of the coolest Trumps, if not the coolest Trump. And Laura, I'm wanting to put together some special America 250 shows. And it just, this is an amazing country. And I was thinking about, I was talking to Senator McCormick last week, who should have been your colleague if you felt like going to the Senate, but you don't feel like it yet.
26: Feel
25: like one day soon.
26: Maybe.
25: And he was just talking about how the founders, if they'd seen all we've done, that they would, he thinks they'd be blown away with how well we're doing. And I find that to be so fascinating because I think he's right, but I'd never thought of it that way because we're just always self-flagellating and we're always acting like we're so imperfect and we're so obsessed with the things we get wrong. And this really is sort of the Trump family signature identifying trait is you guys are just the best cheerleaders for this country. So
26: thank you.
25: Take it on. Well, what do you think the founders would think of how we're doing?
26: Yeah. Well, look, I think all you have to do is look at the FIFA World Cup visitors that we've had come into America, right? These are people from all over the world, Alex. And we know that they're coming from a lot of the countries that we immigrated from, right? Like you look at the people from the UK, that's where our entire country started. We said enough with this fiasco here. We want to create something better. And so you see the way they come to America. And they celebrate things like Bass Pro Shop. They celebrate things like Taco Bell or Walmart. We take for granted how incredible this country is every single day, which is human nature. But if you go back to the foundation of America, it really was something that had never been tried before, right? Could people govern themselves? It's our republic if we can keep it, right? We know the famous lines and we know how aspirational I think our founding fathers were for what they thought could happen here in America. Alex, I would say it's happened in so many respects. 250 years of kind of the world's experiment in freedom and opportunity has been successful. And we're the proof of it every single day. There is literally nowhere else in the world where you can go and start from the very bottom and the sky is the limit. It is based, and your success in America is based on how big you can dream and how hard you're willing to work to achieve that dream. And so I would agree. I think that our founding fathers would be incredibly proud of how far our country has come. Now, I think that they would say, look at what's happening right now. Here's a warning we have for you. People are going to try to destroy something like this country if they can. And we see it happen every single day. But overall, America for 250 years has been an incredible success. We have grown every single year. We have made necessary changes and we've gotten better along the way.
25: It really is something because I think about how we gaslight ourselves all the time, and we focus and we get fixated on things like, you know, our racism is just comes up every single show I do, our collective racism. And we all know that this is the best country in the world to be a black person, period. We all know all of these third world hellholes where the Democrats are just desperate to import all these people. They wouldn't even vacation there for a weekend, much less move there. And yet we're just desperate to import all of them into our country to replace Americans. We all know that makes zero sense logically. So why does it feel like, Laura, that the so much of the country is just completely illogical when it comes to this stuff, that they really do want to protect? I was thinking about this with the birth rate. Is you have children. I have children. It's the feminist movement is going to die if no feminists have babies.
26: Right.
25: And it's just one of these things where all of their, so they've got a movement to not have children. They've got a movement to import the third world. They've got a movement to declare that we're all racist, even though objectively we're the best place to be a minority. And yet somehow they kind of, they've got, you know, almost 50 Senate seats, the Democrat left does. How can we get through to the rest of them in the next 250 years?
26: Well, I think a lot of this starts at the beginning. It starts with our educational system. It starts with teaching our children really the true history of America and the true history of the world. You look at the fact that so many of our kids have been taught this revisionist history and been truly taught that this is a terrible country, that we're xenophobic and we're racist and we're this, that, and the other. And you should, champion these crazy ideas, as you just laid out, that are so counterintuitive. It's just totally nuts, right? That is where this all starts. And it starts obviously in the schools, and we have to focus on that. And the president has been emphatic about this, that he wants to ensure that our educational system is completely transformed. He wants to put Linda McMahon, as he said from the beginning, out of a job. But it also starts at home. We love that, but it starts at home as well. And Eric and I, every night before we say prayers with our kids, have done, and Alex, we've done this for many years, we say the Pledge of Allegiance with the kids, and we teach them as much as you can teach a 6 and 8 year old about our country and about the things that, you know, we feel are important, the values for them to learn. And I think that that's where maybe we got a little lackadaisical. Maybe we took for granted that, you know, when I was in school, we did the Pledge of Allegiance all the time in school. We raised and lowered the flag in fifth grade. I remember that being like a huge deal. We have to get back to those things, and we have to take accountability as parents to teach the next generations of Americans that this is the greatest country on earth and that they're so lucky to be born here. That's really what it all comes down to, as far as I'm concerned. In the meantime, we got to fight against the socialists, because if you look at these races, like in New York City, for example, where you had these socialists winning primaries, look at the people who were voting in those elections, Alex. The primary group of people who came out to vote were under 25 years old. So that is a contingent of people we do have to reach out to, and we do have to remind them socialism and communism has never worked anywhere it has ever been tried.
25: It's amazing that we can't lose sight of this. And I'm talking to myself partially here, that we can't skip over the basic stuff, is that we need to keep hammering some of the basics about how communism doesn't work and rent control doesn't work. And it doesn't, homelessness isn't just about giving people four walls. Like that doesn't solve it. Like, we've tried all this stuff and it never works. And just taxing people into oblivion doesn't work. I was just playing on the live show today as we're recording this, a clip of Gavin Newsom. He wants a national billionaires tax, but we've been down this road before. That billionaires tax is going to be for people who make $108,000 before we know it. Like that's where it goes every time. But we still got to hammer those points across. Laura, let me plug some of your stuff. My View with Laura Trump is on the weekends on Fox. So when does it air live, if people want to watch it?
26: 9 p.m. Eastern time on Fox News every Saturday night. I'm there. And then behind me, you see my set for The Right View, the podcast. We share a common bond in Salem. That is 8 p.m. Tuesday, Wednesday, and Thursday, 8 p.m. Eastern. It airs my Right View show. And I've got LauraTrump.com. If you want to find out all about all of it, you can check it all out there.
25: I'm plugging LauraTrump.com. Okay. Because Laura, I mentioned on the show that you hosted me for a couple things when I was visiting South Florida recently. And I'll tell you, Laura was generous, treating me to all sorts of stuff. But the one thing that we plopped down some serious coin on the Laura Trump collection athletic wear. And Mrs. Dr. Marlowe is incredibly fashionable person. I don't do a lot talking about her personal life on the show, Laura, but she's incredibly fashionable. She tried on your stuff and went, this is the real deal.
26: Like, oh,
25: this
26: I love is, it. Thank you. So thank
25: the,
26: you.
25: The fitness, the athleisure stuff is fantastic. And the colors are great. Just we're pro color. And you guys got the cool colors
26: America.
25: Going, too.
26: It's American colors. It's all made in the USA. You know, that's the whole thing, right? We want to bring manufacturing back to this country. We want to be supporting American businesses.
25: Yes.
26: So largerum.com. Thank you.
25: Okay. So... you half answered my question, my next question, which is, so what do we do? You're a Trump, so you know this better than anyone. How should we be celebrating 250? What do you think are some things for people, families, people without, what are some things you think would be a nice way to mark the occasion? Because we cannot let this just go by and maybe hit the heart button on a couple of Instagram posts. Like, we need to do something for America 250 this year. What are some things we can do?
26: Well, I think that obviously everyone should tune in for the president's speech at the National Mall. Obviously, that's going to be apparently the biggest fireworks display in history there in Washington, D.C. If you're near D.C., go visit. That's incredible. You've got the whole setup there at the mall right now, celebrating our 50 states and the fair kind of vibe that they have there from all 50 states. But I would say, look, spend time with your family. Recognize, you know, with your family, why we are so lucky as we're talking about this, Alex, to be here in America. This is really incredible stuff. 250 years is very young for compared to the rest of the world. But you look at how far we've come as a country. Teach your kids that. Talk about it. Talk to them about the founding fathers.
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26: Great content out there. If you want to seek it out to teach your kids, just have a good time, you know, barbecue, cook out, really take this moment to remind ourselves why this is the greatest country on earth and remind ourselves why we have to keep fighting for it. Because, you know, it's very easy to just kind of rest on your laurels. We got through the 2024 election, Alex, and I feel like so many people kind of breathed a sigh of relief and they said, okay, well, thank God Donald Trump is back in the White House. You know, we have Republicans with a slim margin, you know, in Congress so that we can get things done. It's never over, though. And I think that at 250, we need to recognize how far we've come. But the fight to keep this country as great as it's always been will continue. And we've got to fight through these midterm elections. Then we've got 2028 and beyond. And, you know, I'll tell you, this family, the Trump family, will be right there by America's side, fighting alongside everybody, trying to ensure that my kids get to grow up in the same great country I got to grow up in and you got to grow up in. And that's really what we should all be grateful for this year.
25: So you guys are the signature American family at the moment, but you guys are also a uniquely indelibly New York family. And what's going on in New York right now is pretty wild. It's pretty wild to watch. Been a big topic of conversation. We were just, Mamdani's locking his rent control for a couple of years. We've got all sorts of communists and Marxists and anti-police people who think Israel is creating a genocide. I know you spend a lot of time there still, Laura. I mean, what's the vibe like in New York? I admit, I used to go, I would say, 6 or 8 times a year. And when I was living in D.C., I have not been since the pandemic. Is it as bad as it as what we read about?
26: I mean, unfortunately, I would say yes. You know, we have a house outside of the city, but I go in every week for work, maybe a couple days a week sometimes. And I can't wait to get out. The least amount of time I can possibly spend there, I want to spend there. But when I talk to my friends who have been in New York City for decades, and a lot of them have, they are telling me that this is maybe the worst that they have ever seen. And that is a really scary place to be, because my God, we lived through Bill de Blasio as mayor of New York City. This is terrible. And so I think that my hope is that we get to a point almost like we were during the Biden term as president, where people have this moment of recognition and awakening, right? Where they look around and they say, oh my God, we got here because we allowed this to happen, because we voted for this sort of thing. I think a lot of New York City residents who have been longtime Democrat voters are looking around New York City and they're saying to themselves, we can't continue this. This is not the right path for the

0: were willing to wait in lines for hours. They really got involved. They knocked doors. They got the low propensity voters out. We've got to do the same thing in this midterm election year, because if these crazed lunatics who are socialists and communists are able to gain traction in our country, I don't know that we ever come back from that. And so New York is bad. I think a lot of people are recognizing that. And my hope is that we take this moment to say the future cannot look like this, and we've got to make a change.
1: Are you in the camp where you feel like this is, I guess, is an either or both scenario, where you feel like this is a massive opportunity for us, or it's purely scary, or do you see both? Because I really see both, because I don't think the Democrats are going to win the Senate now. Like, I don't know if I would have said that, but I feel like the combo of the Tallaricos and the Platners, mm-hmm. and just the fact that the party is really starting to have a real civil war here. I mean, you got, I'm sure you saw the clip of Scott Wiener, the furthest left guy in all Democrat politics.
0: He's crazy.
1: Who thinks there's a genocide going on in Gaza, getting yelled at for being Jewish, just flat out anti-Semitism. And the person said, you stopped being queer when you supported Israel or something, which, like, he doesn't even support Israel.
0: It's wild.
1: Where is this coming from?
0: Yeah.
1: So it feels like a big opportunity in a lot of ways.
0: No, I can see both. I am more in the camp of this is, and it could be, if we grab onto it, a great opportunity. Because you are seeing this huge fracture within the Democrat Party, right? It's pretty abysmal that out of the entire contingent of Democrats on Capitol Hill, 13 were willing to sign a pledge that they would be pro-common sense and capitalism. 13. Are you kidding me? But that shows you that there are a lot of people within this party. Maybe they're not speaking up about it right now, but they're very worried, because they, even as crazed as the Democrats have gotten, understand why this won't work for them. And I think they're getting a little nervous about these midterm elections. So I think we need to broadcast far and wide exactly what socialism is, exactly what these people want to do should they, you know, be elected to these offices. And I think that it could be very beneficial for the GOP if we're willing to do the legwork, if we're willing to expose these people, and if we're willing to get out there and continue to beat this drum that has to continue, you know, about how scary socialism can be and why you really can't come back from that.
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1: I've been warning people for the last decade, really since I was given a microphone, you know, 10, 11 years ago, that the left really hates this country. And now you're seeing them openly advocate for things that are just deeply anti-American, just in terms of all of our founding principles. We're seeing, you know, Daria Leza, the Chevalier, saying that she's against interracial relationships, like this sort of stuff that we'd already answer these questions as a we're of many one type of country. Mm-hmm. It's on every coin. And that's where they're at. And they want to gerrymander based on race. And it's the Republicans who are saying you can't do that in Louisiana. We just pulled a quote here minutes ago from Nicole Hannah Jones, who did the 1619 Project for The New York Times. Saying that this is completely inarticulate, but I think I follow what you're saying. This belief that we had that we were somehow unlike any other country in the history of the world, that lie is being crushed under its own weight right now, which is incredibly inarticulate. So it makes sense she works for the New York Times. But the point is that we're not a special country. Like, that's what they really think of us. And they're finally saying it. Laura, and like, yeah. I feel like I've been witnessing this my entire adult life, but I feel like now they're announcing it, and that's a huge chance for us.
2: Yes. And we have to, again, expose that sort of thing and remind people that that is really a horrible thing for anyone to think about this country. We can't allow people like that to be in any sort of role where they're forward facing, where they are influential on people, certainly not a leadership role. And yet, what are you seeing happen with the Democrats? For so long, I think this party tried to masquerade as, oh, we're not as extreme as the Republicans are making us out to be, right? We're still kind of a moderate party. Well, not anymore, Alex, not anymore, because whenever you see the direction of this party, when you see the leaders of this party, it's the Mamdanis, it's the AOCs. These are people who, for a long time, I think we kind of laughed off and were like, oh, that's not serious. That'll never actually become a thing. It's a thing. And so when you have people who don't recognize how special, unique, and incredible this country is, I think we ought to believe them when they tell us that. And yes, that is nothing right. that we want.
1: And it just they're just such bummers now. We're so much more fun than they are. And it's another thing that is just brand new. And so we got to make fun of them as much as we can as well, even though it's scary times. All right. So, Laura, everyone knows that I'm friends with Don Jr. and I love the president, but you have one rival for my favorite Trump. And you know who it is. Do you know who it is?
2: Oh, who?
1: It's your husband, Eric, because whenever he goes on TV, he always just knocks me on my feet, off my feet. He was on something called News Nation, which apparently is a television network. And he was with Chris Cuomo, Fredo Cuomo, and he just completely torched him. And so I grabbed this clip and we can break this down together because I think this is going to be fun. Here we go. This is your husband on TV.
3: What is happening now looks like what was done to you. That's why I'm asking the question.
4: Did we raid Biden's home? You know, did we try and bankrupt Biden? Did they come after us? Did we weaponize every AG and DA, you know, against Biden? Do we do that against Hunter Biden, who had a laptop from hell, pictures of cocaine, illicit drug use, prostitution? You know, did we do that? Did we make up a dirty dossier about Biden? Did they try and destroy Biden's marriage? You know, was any of that true? I mean, did we make up stories that Biden had secret servers in the basement of his home communicating with the Kremlin in Russia? You know, did we strip Biden off the ballot of multiple states? Did we take Biden off of Twitter and Instagram and Facebook and try and silence his voice so he couldn't communicate? Did we put Biden in a courtroom every single day? 91 felony counts that have all been overturned for my father now, right? For nonsense, to try and keep him off of a campaign trail and to try and destroy his life. You know, did we do any of that?
1: It actually makes me emotional watching that stuff because it's so painful that your family had to go through all that. And yet the media continues to try to poke at your family as if you guys are the ones who are trying to take advantage of the system, that you guys voluntarily entered into the system, try to help out. And then that's what was waiting for you. All of that lawfare, all of those attempts to destroy what you guys built for decades. It's just wild to me. And he's such a great spokesman for it. So I thought I would share that clip with you. Any thoughts?
2: Yeah. Well, look, I will say Eric was one of the people, maybe only other than the president, who took the brunt of what happened to our entire family over the course of, I would say, the past 11 years, but certainly the 4 years that Biden was in office, because Eric runs the Trump Organization. position. And so whenever you can't get the man himself, then you have to go after what he built. And that's the company and that's his family. And Eric runs all of it, right? And so it is very personal for him. It's very personal for all of us. But thank you for acknowledging, like, this wasn't something that we all said, oh, this will be a fun time. This was a man in Donald Trump who saw the decline of our country happening. And he said, if you go back to a 1980 something interview with Oprah Winfrey, he would only get involved in politics if he felt like there was no other choice and America needed him. That was happening in 2015. That needed to happen for the 2016 election. And it shows you, Alex, why so many good people are deterred from running for office, because my God, the way they have gone after this man, Donald Trump, our entire family, his company, his home, everything he ever built is crazy. I think that most people, if they had one instance of the thousands of things they've tried to do to this man, they wouldn't be standing. But not only is he still standing, he's the 47th president of the United States. I would argue probably at the end of his second term in office, our most consequential president in American history, maybe save for George Washington or Abraham Lincoln. But that said, they have tried to destroy him. They've tried to destroy our entire family. Eric is very passionate about it. And you can see right there, this is not something that any of us wanted to go through. But what they didn't expect maybe is that they have put armor all over all of us. We have developed such thick skin and we are so calloused from what they did to all of us that I dare anybody in the future to try to attack any member of our family. We're ready for it. You can't throw anything our way that we haven't already seen. And maybe in the long run, they'll regret this because, look, we got Donald Trump for two terms in office. I know they would love to see another Trump serve in some capacity, and maybe it'll happen, and maybe they can thank themselves for it.
1: Absolutely. And it is where my viewpoint is just been totally, I've been just so much more shameless with where I stand on the Trump family and all the things that I think you guys are getting right since really the assassination attempts and the Lawfare. Like, it really just changed it. I know I'm a journalist and I try to cover things objectively as possible, and I announce my biases to the audience on a constant basis, but it's totally different now. Is that you can't have done what was done to your family and then expect everyone just to play by the same rules. I think it was a real, it was a dividing line in the country, and mm-hmm. I wish it never happened, but completely unfair. And I'm glad he's out there defending your family, because you guys deserve it. Let's talk about what's on the show. My View coming up, The Right View. I want to make sure people know what you're up to and the stuff you're thinking about.
2: Yeah, listen, we have a lot of stuff come in all the time. Obviously, this weekend, we're celebrating America. So there's going to be a special on Fox News for my show. Celebrating the country is the 4th of July this coming Saturday. You know, my podcast, The Right View, we have great stuff coming all the time. I want to remind everybody out there, you can send me any question. And on Wednesdays, I do a question and answer version of my show where I literally take questions. Alex, I don't look at them beforehand and I answer them on the spot. Sometimes it's political. Sometimes it's about food. Sometimes it's about working out. Sometimes it's something really obscure like the Golden Girls. I'm here for it. I want to answer everybody's questions. But 8 p.m. Tuesday, Wednesday, Thursday, LaraTrump.com, Fox News, Saturday nights, 9 p.m. My View. We're always bringing you new stuff. We're always keeping you up to date with what's going on and giving people, I think, a behind the scenes look and maybe a deeper look into the people who are actually making big moves in our country right now. So I'm excited to do it. And I love doing it every single week.
1: Well, we love what you do. And thanks, Lara, for always joining me on the show. Happy July 4th to you if we don't talk until
2: then. Thank you.
1: And we'll be catching up soon. Don't forget LaraTrump.com and get that athleisure, guys. All right, Governor Jeff Landry is with me from Louisiana. Governor, we got a lot to get to today, but I wanted to talk first about this new executive order that you have that's essentially welcoming data centers to your state, but also trying to protect ratepayers. There's a lot of concern about data centers for a number of reasons. I want to explore all that, but just set the table of what's in the executive order.
5: Well, look, I think before we go there real quick, I'd like to say this. You know, this country used to take opportunity and multiply opportunity for the betterment of everyone and the country as whole. And somewhere down the line, we seem to have missed that step, and that every opportunity seems to be more of an obstacle than an opportunity. What we did here in Louisiana is we had an opportunity very early on. This was a year before President Trump got elected, where Meta came to us and said, we want to place a large data center in Louisiana. And we, you know, and to their credit, they worked closely with us to recognize that we appreciate our natural resources in Louisiana. And we didn't want to place any of the burden on our citizens, on our ratepayers. In fact, we wanted to bring that opportunity and expand that opportunity for our citizens. And that's what we ended up doing. And so through the template that we built with Meta, we then replicated that. And it's real funny because that's exactly what the president put in his proclamation, is exactly what we did before his proclamation. And so here lately, what I ended up doing, because we've had more hyperscalers come and say, we want to build out in Louisiana. And so I said, you know what, we're going to go ahead and put pen to paper so everyone knows what the rules are of the game are.
1: Great. Yeah. And this is one thing where this is going to be a nuanced one, because we don't want to fall behind in some of these high tech wars, particularly when it comes to beating other nations like China. But a lot of people are really concerned about how expensive their energy bills are going to be. And a lot of people just in general don't like the idea of a data center in their backyard. So let's kind of take this piece by piece. Where are the data centers located? Or is there just one major one so far, this Meta one we're talking about, or are there others?
5: No, we've actually got three different campuses that are being built around Louisiana. Two of them are in North Louisiana along the I-20 corridor. Actually, there's four. And there's one in Rapides Parish on I-49, Central Louisiana, and another one over in St. Francisville. And here's what I would tell you. Think about this. Think about if every one of the data centers in America went dark right now. Me and you would not be able to do this podcast. Reporters would not be able to report on the news. People's everyday lives would come to a halt. Payroll would stop. Healthcare services would be in a crisis. I mean, all of the things that we enjoy that move along the internet highway of data would come to a grinding halt. And so it's important to recognize that this infrastructure is literally as crucial as our highway system, as our roads and our bridges and our railroads and our airports. We just don't see it.
1: The main thing here that you're trying to do is you're trying to set a template that other states can emulate that President Trump supports as well. Correct? Isn't that sort of the main objective?
5: That's correct. Yeah, absolutely. Absolutely. We need, look, the most valuable commodity in the world today is a reliable, uninterruptible megawatt. And that commodity is only getting more and more in the demand for that commodity is only increasing every year. I mean, it's unbelievable the amount of power that we need. And guess what? Here's what's on the line, though. This is the most important thing for people to understand. If we lose that, we lose the edge to China.
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0: Portions of the following program may contain pre-recorded material.
1: Okay, so one other thing that I noticed that you're doing is you're trying to make it so it's easier to get more plumbers approved. I think this is really noteworthy because in the AI economy that a lot of people who work with their hands are going to be in a lot better shape than they're just so much upheaval. Just even in my field of journalism where there's always going to be a need for people to report the news. But it's still, we don't know where this industry is going to be because AI is going to generate so much content, so much information, so much research. And, you know, you kind of envy some of the people who are plumbers and welders and actually work with their hands because we're always going to need those people. What are you doing to try to make it so that Louisiana has more of them than they have now?
2: People who can work well with their hands are going to have a lot more money in their hands. Right now, we've got over 124,000 new job opportunities in Louisiana. 70% of them don't require a college degree, but most of them pay almost up to six figures. And so again, what we started doing was streamlining the licensing process here in Louisiana to basically open those skills up and make it more attractable and more easier to welcome electricians, plumbers, pipe fitters, welders, all of the things that we need that are these trades that are paying great salaries. And so we did that. What we did was we shrunk down the amount of hours that they needed under apprenticeships. We've streamlined the process for young men and women who want to engage in plumbing or AC or electrical to be able to get into those trades quicker. And so we get that labor to market at the speed of business, not the speed of government.
1: All right, last one for today. You're also, I think you still have this distinction as being the president's special envoy to Greenland. How did you get this job? And also, when are we going to go get Greenland? I thought we were going to take it. Like, what's the holdup here? Like, we got to go get it.
2: Oh, listen, did the president call you before we did this podcast? He was talking to me Saturday night. We need to get Greenland. Look, I'm going to tell you, I did a visit to Greenland.
1: Was he saying that? That's big. So he called you Saturday and said, we need to get Greenland. So he's still on it. So he's still.
2: Oh, yeah. He's not forgot about it. And here's the great news. After visiting Greenland, here's what I will tell you. The people of Greenland want to be with the United States. They want a closer relationship with the United States. They want more English teachers. They want more military presence in Greenland. They want to free themselves from Danish control. And so now it's a matter of just making that happen. And I think it's easy. Here's what it's like. Just so you understand, I explained this in the, it's like, well, I'll give you an example. It's like you dated, you had a girlfriend in high school, okay? And y'all dated, maybe you dated into college. It was great. It was a great relationship. And then it just fell apart. You didn't leave on bad terms. You just left. And then you see her like 10 or 15 years later and you're like, oh my God, let's just get married. And so the Greenlanders are just a little gunshot. They're like, look, y'all were here. Everything was going real well. And then presidents before have dropped, and we know they dropped the Monroe Doctrine, not only in Greenland, but in Latin America and South America as well. And we just left. And so they want to know that if we're coming back, there's going to be some permanence to it and it's going to be good for them. And so I think we're going to get it. I really do. I think we got a great opportunity. I laid out some things with the president. Let me tell you, from a strategic natural resources standpoint.
1: Yeah.
2: That place is unbelievably important to us. I mean, there's a great oil and gas reserve there. There are great rare earth minerals there. There's great fishing there. I mean, it's a great, great place. So we're going to get it.
1: And so how do you think we get it? How do we pull it off? What's the move?
2: Well, no, think about this. I think we do it by actually sending more military personnel to Greenland to repopulating our bases, to creating a direct shipping route between the United States and Greenland, to getting direct airlines between the United States and Greenland, to open up more trade with the Greenlanders. I mean, right now they're shipping all of their seafood to China and Russia. I mean, really? They're closer to us. Think about it. So I think there are some little things that we can do that are going to be great steps that are going to just bring them right into the fold.
1: All right, Governor of Louisiana, Jeff Landry, I got to let you go, but you're going to have to check in with me soon on Greenland because I'm on this. I'm in your corner here. The whole network is. Scott Jennings is a huge Greenland. We're going to get Greenland guy here. So we want Greenland. Go get it. And thanks for keeping the Breitbart audience posted and everything you're working on.
2: We'll do that. We'll report up soon.
1: Okay, and also, where should people go to keep up with what you're doing, where you want to send people?
2: All they have to do is go to jefflandry.com.
1: Okay, very good. Thank you, sir. Appreciate you.
2: Okay, thank you.

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8: NBC News Radio. I'm Rob Martier. More than 260 million people are facing extreme heat as some cities are already shattering record high temperatures. Local leaders throughout the eastern two-thirds of the country are advising people to be very cautious outdoors in what is the first major heat wave of the summer. According to NOAA, heat-related illnesses kill more Americans annually than any other type of extreme weather. Two people are dead and one is injured after a shooting at a Michigan mall.